0: prior to the midterm elections on November 3rd.
1: That's correspondent Laura Winters. The sailors and Marines aboard the USS Abraham Lincoln are back home in San Diego. Captain Don Keller is the ship's commanding officer.
2: It's a combination of the day before Christmas and the last day of school. Everybody is very, very excited.
1: A large crowd of cheering family members and loved ones greeted the aircraft carrier as it pulled into port this afternoon after a record 10-month-long deployment. They were in the Middle East that long. Wall Street closed mixed today, the Dow gaining, S&P and NASDAQ dropping. This is SRN News.
3: Foundations of Freedom, a look at America's founding principles and the leaders who shaped our nation.
4: Ronald Reagan believed freedom was more than a political system or a set of laws. In 1988, he said, "Freedom describes the God-given condition of the human soul." For Reagan, liberty was not something government created. It was something government was called to respect and to protect. That idea sits at the heart of the American experiment. Our rights do not come from rulers, institutions, or political majorities. They belong to us by nature and by God. And when we understand freedom that way, our responsibility becomes clearer. Government may protect liberty. Laws may preserve it, but neither can give us what was never theirs to grant. Freedom begins with the recognition that human dignity and liberty come before government, not from it.
1: Former Venezuelan President Nicolas Maduro faces new federal torture charges unsealed in New York today, compounding his drug trafficking case. Currently jailed since a January raid, Maduro and his wife have pleaded not guilty.
0: The legal escalation follows a massive Miami court breakthrough where top Maduro operative Alex Saab pleaded guilty to laundering $195 million, agreeing to cooperate with U.S. authorities. Simultaneously, Maduro's wife, Celia Flores, is petitioning a judge today for emergency house arrest, with defense lawyers arguing she faces potential heart surgery after losing 25 pounds because she's in federal custody. Natalie Rodriguez, Miami.
1: The Cowboys battle the Buccaneers in Texas tonight to kick off week 5 of the NFL season. Meanwhile, Sunday features another one of those international matchups. This time it'll be the Eagles and the Jaguars dueling from London. More details at srnnews.com.
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Right now in Greenville, it's still a very lovely night. Clouds are beginning to gather, though, 75 degrees at the moment. Our low should be around 62. And then the clouds will be moving in. Tomorrow it will be a cloudy day, 77 degrees. And then Friday night, we do still have a good chance for some showers, 60 degrees. Saturday, 80% chance of rain, 67 degrees. Saturday night, 100% chance of rain and 69 degrees. Sunday, it's going to rain. So be careful. 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
1: With SRN News, I'm Ken Lorman in Washington. Governor Kemp declares a state of emergency in anticipation of the Atlantic's first hurricane of the year.
2: Governor Brian Kemp said Thursday afternoon,
3: "We expect Isaias to begin impacting Georgia overnight on Friday, tracking toward the western part of the state with heavy rain bands, possible flooding, and potential tornadic activity into Saturday."
2: Because of the weather threat, he declared a state of emergency, allowing state agencies to prepare for the hurricane. He advised Georgians to stock up on essentials like water, food, batteries, and flashlights, emphasizing the importance of taking the storm seriously. I'm Liz Kennedy.
1: This is a powerful Category 2 hurricane with 100-mile-per-hour winds. It's expected to make landfall somewhere between New Orleans and Panama City, likely late Friday or early Saturday. Former Venezuelan President Maduro and his wife are facing new charges in the U.S., including conspiracy to torture Americans. Previously, he was charged with participating in a conspiracy to send cocaine into the U.S. There's a big debate in Michigan tonight.
4: The stage is set for Michigan's first U.S. Senate debate tonight. Democratic nominee Abdul El Sayed will face off against former Republican Representative Mike Rogers in Grand Rapids. El Sayed is looking to reassure moderate Democrats and other skeptical groups after a close victory over Representative Haley Stevens in the August primary. Meanwhile, Rogers has characterized his Democratic opponent as too far left. I'm Wendy Swanson.
1: On Wall Street today, it was a tough day for stocks, tech stocks struggling. Shares of Oracle, NVIDIA, and Advanced Micro Devices all seeing a dip. At the closing bell, the Dow Jones Industrial Average gained 51, but the S&P 500 fell 36, the NASDAQ off 345. This is SRN News.
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1: With SRN News, I'm Ken Lorman in Washington. Governor Kemp declares a state of emergency in anticipation of the Atlantic's first hurricane of the year.
2: Governor Brian Kemp said Thursday afternoon,
3: "We expect Isaias to begin impacting Georgia overnight on Friday, tracking toward the western part of the state with heavy rain bands, possible flooding, and potential tornadic activity into Saturday."
2: Because of the weather threat, he declared a state of emergency, allowing state agencies to prepare for the hurricane. He advised Georgians to stock up on essentials like water, food, batteries, and flashlights, emphasizing the importance of taking the storm seriously. I'm Liz Kennedy.
1: This is a powerful Category 2 hurricane with 100-mile-per-hour winds. It's expected to make landfall somewhere between New Orleans and Panama City, likely late Friday or early Saturday. Former Venezuelan President Maduro and his wife are facing new charges in the U.S., including conspiracy to torture Americans. Previously, he was charged with participating in a conspiracy to send cocaine into the U.S. There's a big debate in Michigan tonight.
4: The stage is set for Michigan's first U.S. Senate debate tonight. Democratic nominee Abdul El-Sayed will face off against former Republican Representative Mike Rogers in Grand Rapids. El-Sayed is looking to reassure moderate Democrats and other skeptical groups after a close victory over Representative Haley Stevens in the August primary. Meanwhile, Rogers has characterized his Democratic opponent as too far left. I'm Wendy Swanson.
1: On Wall Street today, it was a tough day for stocks, tech stocks struggling. Shares of Oracle, NVIDIA, and Advanced Micro Devices all seeing a dip. At the closing bell, the Dow Jones Industrial Average gained 51, but the S&P 500 fell 36, the NASDAQ off 345. This is SRN News. Filmmaker Tim Mahoney's movie Patterns

0: of evidence, The Israel Dilemma, taps into biblical history in two ways, with archaeological artifacts that verify the truth of Scripture, as well as archival video from in-person interviews he conducted with many top leaders throughout Israel over a dozen years ago, brought to light after the October 7th Hamas attack on Israel.
1: We talked about the nation of Israel, how it came to be. We talked about the covenant. We talked about all these things. And for the last 17 years, those interviews were sitting in a vault waiting for the time to happen. And sadly, when Israel was attacked in October, I said, I need to make a film. So I looked at it and I thought, no, what we have here is the Israel dilemma. Does God have a relationship with the Jewish people and the nation of Israel?
0: Mahomi's film, part of the Patterns of Evidence series. This is SRN News. Record high diesel prices are squeezing truckers and could mean higher prices for consumers.
2: The diesel industry's been struggling with rising costs of their own and a shrinking workforce. Users are paying a lot more than they were earlier in the year, right now around $8 a gallon. Trucking companies say they'll have to pass on the cost to buyers, while some operators are selling trucks or completely getting out of the business. President Trump has ordered agencies to look for ways to lower diesel prices, but analysts say that won't be a long-term solution, and they expect the higher fuel prices will reach grocery stores and other businesses in the months ahead. I'm Scott Carr.
0: Due to popular demand, Denny's is bringing back that syrup-infused Sticky Nix 2.0. They'll launch it October 9th, which is Friday, with blueberry laces and syrup-inspired soles. It'll be online for just 3 hours. More details at srnnews.com.
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4: 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Right now in Greenville, fair skies, 74 degrees, going to go down to 62 overnight under mostly cloudy skies, and tomorrow's going to be a cloudy day, 77 degrees, and then Friday night, the rains begin to move in, 30% chance, low temperature, 60 degrees. Saturday, 90% chance of rain, 67 degrees. And then Saturday night, 100% chance of rain and 60 degrees. Sunday, 80% chance of rain. It's getting a little monotonous, 74 degrees. But the rain goes away on Monday morning, with a temperature of 60 degrees. And by the first of the week, we should see the sunshine once again. Coming up, the Caldwell family is going to sing for us, Anchored Until Daybreak. McCamey's Rising of the Sun. The Easter Brothers are going to sing Jesus, Hold My Hand. The Primitives, Peter, Do You Love Me? And then the Pine Ridge Boys, The Old Fashioned Meeting. Melody Trio, Without You, Lord. And Heaven's Mountain Band's Since the Lord Came By. The Talbert family is going to tap with The Blood Will Never Lose Its Power. 9:30 harvest time with Stennett Ballou from Resaca, Georgia, and then 9:45 Strength for Today with Pastor Yancey out of Danville, Virginia. Thanks so much.
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3: Thank you and greetings, radio friends. What a joy and privilege it is to come to your place of listening and share together with you another Harvest Time broadcast. We're turning in our Bible to the book of Genesis, chapter number 2, and we're continuing our study on the origin of the home and the family. I pointed out to you back in verse number 7 of this chapter how that you have the creation of the first human being. The Lord God formed man out of the dust of the ground and breathed into his nostrils the breath of life, and man became a living soul. And then down in verse number 21, we learned where that the Lord God put Adam to sleep, took a rib from his side, and from that rib, God created the woman. Here we have the creation of the first helpmeet. So you have the creation of the first human, the creation of the first helpmeet. And then in the latter part of verse number 22, down through verse number 24, you have the creation of the first home. And again, I want to emphasize, this is not just a historical account of Adam and Eve. As a matter of fact, down in verse number 24, the Bible said, therefore shall a man leave his father and his mother, and shall cleave unto his

0: wife. And that would be impossible for Adam because he did not have a mother to leave. And the only father that he had was God. But God sets forth principles for all marriages here in these verses in Genesis chapter number 2. I pointed out to you two things already, and today we'll look at the third one, the Lord willing. I said to you, first of all, that marriage is established by the Maker. Now, I do mean that to be historically, but I also mean for it to be present. What do you mean, preacher? Well, historically, God is the author of marriage. It was established by the Maker, God Himself, performing the first marriage there in Genesis chapter number 2, marrying together the first man and the first woman, creating the first family. But also, I am convinced that God wants to establish every marriage, and He will do that if we will allow Him to do so. Now, following the same principles, there came a time when God makes a declaration. It is not good for Adam to be alone. God makes three decisions for Adam. Number one, He decided when Adam was to marry. Number two, He decided why Adam was to marry. And number three, He decided who Adam was to marry. And may I say that is still true in your life. If you listen to me today and you're not married, only God can say when a person is ready for marriage, and only God can really reveal to that person who they are to marry. God made a woman for every man. And if that man and that woman will wait on God, pray and seek God's face, God in His own timing will bring them together and unite them together and give them a great home and family life together. And then we saw not only God's declaration, we saw God's decisions, but we saw God's doings. God put Adam to sleep, performed a surgery, and produced a spouse. And friend, if God will do that for Adam, why can you not believe that He would do that for you? He has no respect of persons. Not only did I point out to you that marriage is established by the Maker, but second, we saw that marriage is entered into by matrimony. It's not just a matter of two people shacking up or living together, having sex, and producing babies. We looked at the meaning of marriage, and we saw that there was to be a leaving, and there was to be a cleaving. And we saw then the miracle of marriage. We saw how that God makes two one in marriage. We learn from the Word of God that is not fulfilled in the bearing of children. If that were true, then those who could never have children would never have the oneness that God speaks about, which the two are made one. Then there are those who say that it is the sex life. But again, I pointed out to you in the Word of God that that is not what it speaks about either. And so we came here to this text and we saw three things. Number one, we saw there was a ceremony. God brought her unto Him in verse 22. And in every civilized society, there is some type of recognized ceremony that constitutes marriage. Not everywhere in the world are people married in a ceremony as we are here in America. But in their society, there is that acceptable and established ceremony that people go through for marriage. And anything short of that is not really genuine marriage. And then we saw in verse number 23, how that in that marriage, not only there was a ceremony, but there is a commitment. And these two go hand in hand. While standing there together before God, Adam said, "This is now bone of my bone and flesh of my flesh." And in every marriage altar, there ought to be not only a ceremony, but there ought to be a commitment. And then in verse number 24, we saw there is a conclusion. The Bible said, "And they shall be one flesh." Then as we left the air on yesterday, I pointed out to you the fact that there was a mystery of marriage. God looked at everything He did to Adam and saw a greater picture. You see, the first Adam in the Garden of Eden was put to sleep, a rib taken from his side, and with that rib, God created him a wife. The last Adam, the Lord Jesus Christ, was put to sleep on the cross of Calvary. And while he was there, his side was opened, the blood was taken out, and with that blood, God is forming the bride of Christ. And one day, God will bring that bride to his side, and they will be joined together for an eternal marriage in the city of God. So we see marriage is established by the Maker. It is entered into by matrimony. But then I want to deal with a very needful subject, and I want you to listen to me carefully. Marriage ends at the mortuary. And I use that expression for alliteration's sake. We're married until death do us part. Now, I live in the same society that you live in. I know that we live in a society that operates on the philosophy that you marry for as long as you enjoy each other, as long as you get along well, and then if problem comes, you get out. But I want to tell you something, friend, that is not the plan of God. This Bible teaches for one man to be married to one woman until death does separate them. Now, those exact words of our marriage ceremony are not printed out verbatim in the scripture, but that is taken from the teachings of the Word of God. Now, we're in a society where over half of the marriages are ending up in divorce. And I'm aware of the fact that many of you who listen to my voice right now are the victim of a divorce and a remarriage. Let me say several things to you. First of all, let me say to you, please hear me through. I am not your enemy. I am your friend. And I am not going to try to hurt you, but by the help of the Holy Spirit, I want to use the Word of God and help you to overcome the hurt of your past, to take the remainder of your life and give it to God in such a manner as God will use it to His glory and for His honor. Let me begin by saying that divorce and remarriage is sin. There is no other description I could give to it in the Word of God, except to say that it is sin. The Bible declares in the book of Malachi chapter 2 that God hates the putting away. And God did not ordain divorce and remarriage as we're seeing it in our society today. It is sin, but it is not the unpardonable sin. You see, God, when He joined the first couple together in the Garden of Eden, God said, "And they shall be one flesh." You notice there is no "until" mentioned there. They shall be one flesh. I'm aware of the fact there is much confusion, and I must go ahead and say it. I am convinced there is much erroneous teaching about the matter of divorce and remarriage today. So I want to take the rest of the broadcast today and tomorrow and deal with it as best I can from the Word of God. I want you to turn to a very familiar passage in the New Testament, and let's go to Matthew chapter number 19. In Matthew chapter number 19, I begin reading at verse number 3. The Bible said, "The Pharisees also came unto him, tempting him, saying unto him, Is it lawful for a man to put away his wife for every cause?" Now, may I say to you, that sounds just about like the society that we live in today, when there is permission to put away a wife for just about any reason you want to. But notice in verse number 4, our Lord answers their question by taking them back to the original design of marriage. Look at Matthew 19, verse number 4. The Bible said, "He answered and said unto them, Have you not read that he which made them at the beginning made them male and female?" Now, let's take a closer look at that statement. Jesus himself speaking here was the one that was there in the garden in the beginning. All things were made by him, and without him was not anything made that was made. So he is a creator of the first human being. He is a creator of the first help meet, and he is a creator of the first home. So he should know what he's talking about, since he was there and the one who did the joining together of this first man and this first woman. Now, notice what he said. He said, he which made them at the beginning made them male and female. Now, I want you to notice specifically the word male and the word female. They are singular, not plural. God did not make males and females in the beginning. He made one man and one woman. And that was the original design. Of course, you understand the intent was there was not another woman for Adam to leave Eve for. And there was not another man for Eve to leave Adam for. God took one rib and made one woman. He did not create a half a dozen men for Eve to have her choice if she did not like Adam. He said the original design was there's one male and one female created by God in the beginning. And so that is God's plan. One man, one woman, until death do us part. Father, take the word, use it to your glory. I pray in Jesus' name. Amen and amen.
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0: 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That's Harvest Time, 179 Promised Land Drive, Resaca, Georgia, 30735. 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
1: Welcome to this edition of Strength for Today. If we'll take time to hear, heed, and honor God's word today, He'll supply us with all the hope we need tomorrow to fulfill His will for our life. In these hopeless times, in these last days, we need the Lord to help keep us motivated to share the gospel everywhere, every day, and to everyone that we meet. So please get your Bible. Let's go now to the auditorium of Timberlake Baptist Church to delve into today's message. I got news for you. You think God loved Job? He loves you just as much as He loved Job. The only person stopping me and you from finding the same love Job got is faith and trust and obedience. That's what's stopping us. He throws shade at Job and God in the same sentence. He declares the only reason Job is so faithful to God is because God has unduly favored and blessed him and put his hand upon him. Boy, that's what I want. I want God's hand on me and on my life and everything I do. And he said, he looked at God and he said, the only reason you blessing him is because you want to. And he's just taking advantage of you. Now, here's a real question. Think about this one. Is he telling the truth about me and you? Are we just trying to suck all the blessings of God we can have just because we want them? Do we love God because he blesses us? Or do we love God because he first loved us? There's a difference. There's a difference. There's a lot of Christians who love God's blessings, but they don't love God like they love his blessings. What Job's saying here. Job does not serve you, God, out of love and devotion. He just likes the perks. He's not serving you for nothing, God. Boy, he was poking God. And I want to tell you something. God ain't always cool, calm, and collected. Trust that one. And he was poking him. I think I'd poke anybody but God. That's stupid to poke God. He said he's serving you for naught. Look at the word naught in the Hebrew. Kinnom means gratis or getting something free. Now I have to admit I like coupons. And I like getting stuff free. Buy one, get one free. Gratis. Devoid of cost. Reason or advantage. Taking advantage of people. Boy, there's a world of those out there, aren't they? Just use people. Take advantage of them. Without a cause, cost, or wages. Causeless. To cost nothing. Freely. Innocent. For nothing. Now here's the one that gets me. In vain. Do you know you can serve God in vain? When you serve God for the wrong reason, to get and to have rather than because of love, that's in vain. God can't bless you. Now here's the verse I want to show you, Job 1:10. Job 1:10 says, "Hast not thou made an hedge about him?" He said, God, you put a cage around him. You put a hedge of protection around him. Not only him, you've protected his house. Boy, those were tough words. When you stop and think what happened to all his family, you wonder, well, why did God let Satan take his whole family because of what Satan said? He said, you're not only blessed Job, but you blessed all his children, his family too. And they all ended up dead because of it. Satan's words are vicious. He doesn't care. He has no love for you. As long as he destroys you, he's happy. And here's the sad part. Some people are more happy being destroyed than they're happy being used to God. I can't understand it. They're more happy piddling with sin instead of serving God. I don't understand them. But they are. Look what it says here. And about all that he hath on every side. Do you know what that's talking about? That's talking about them poor animals he had. Think about it. And the servants that work for him. Said, you don't just bless Job. You just don't bless his house. You bless everything he's got. And every one of those animals ended up dead or stolen. And those servants ended up dead because of what Satan, that was what was in his heart. Do you understand that? In his heart, he says, I want to kill those kids. I want to kill those animals. I want to kill those servants. I want to kill Job. He wanted to kill Job. Does that open your eyes at all to how sinister the devil is? There's a lot in this verse about what was in the mind of the devil, not just what was God saying, but what the devil was thinking. He had some horrible thoughts, some horrible ideas. Verse 11, and here's it. Listen to it. You can almost hear him hissing. But put forth thine hand now. Now this is God replying to all that hissing he just did. But put forth thine hand now and touch all that he hath. And he will curse thee to, that's Satan talking to God. He said, and he'll curse thee to thy face. Do you see the selfishness of Satan in that? He was looking for a thrill in all this. He said, I'm going to kill them all, and then it's going to hurt God. Wow. I want to open your eyes up tonight that every time you play with sin, you're helping this sinister monster do what he wants to do. Every time you disobey God, whether it's a sin of commission or a sin of omission, every time you disobey God, you're aiding and abetting this sinister monster who doesn't care about anybody. He's Dr. Death. Literally, Dr. Death. And his greatest, now listen, think about this. His greatest thrill is that I want to hear him curse God. I don't know about when I hear somebody curse, it sends a knife through me. Doesn't it you? Somebody hollers out Jesus' name in vain or God's name in vain. They're talking about the one who died for me and gave me my life and my new life, my eternal life. He's my Savior. It puts a knife in me when I hear somebody curse God's name. And the devil's saying, oh, I'm going to enjoy this. When Job rears back and curses your name, boy, that's going to be the day. That's the lowest goal I've ever heard anybody have in life. Am I right? That's not a high goal. That's a low goal. That's the bottom. Now listen, we should praise God for what we learn here about the grace of God. I don't know about you, but I couldn't make it without the grace of God. God's riches at Christ's expense. Where you see grace in this verse? The hedge. I like the hedge. I like the fact that God's hand can be around me, and my family, and my church. Amen. I want God's hand, his hedge about me. I want his protection, his affection, his direction. The word hedge in the Hebrew, to entwine, to shut for protection or restraint. Oh, mercy. Poor Charm, she showed herself today. When Brandon got ready to come to church, she usually whines. You ever heard a dog whine? He didn't said she didn't whine today. Said she was really mad. She, when he walked up the door and shut the door, she barked at him. She barked at him. You say, preacher, what are you trying to say? I'm trying to say she didn't understand he was doing that for her protection. He was locking her up in the house to keep her safe till he got back home. She didn't appreciate that. She didn't want to be by herself. Well, folks, I want to tell you something. You're never by yourself. His protection, his hands is around you all the time. Boy, how we ought to appreciate the grace of God and his goodness to us. Oh, listen to me. Oh, Marcel Ledbetter. His mama was named Aunt Pet. She didn't have no teeth. Remember, she's the one sucked all the chocolate off the nuts and put the nuts back in the bowl and the preacher come to visit, and he eat all the nuts. He apologized to her and said, "I'm sorry I eat all your nuts." She said, I believe that was a sick preacher right there, don't you? But they got tired of hearing Aunt Pet say it could have been worse. Whatever happened, she would always say to people, "Hey, it could have been worse." So they concocted this thing. They took Uncle Versy off and hid him. And they run in the house to Aunt Pet and said, Aunt Pet, the mama, oh mama, the devil has done drugged Papa off." And they were waiting to hear what she said. And you know what she said? "Well, bless his heart, it could have been worse." Marcel said, "Mama, how can it be worse? The devil's done drug him off. How could it be worse?" She said, "Well, the devil could have made Versy tote him." That flew over y'all's head like a cuckoo nest. It could have been worse. I want to tell you something, folks. You know, we got some bad things happening in our life, but it could be worse. What if the grace of God wasn't on us when it happened? Whew. Hey, look, things could be bad, but they could be worse without the grace of God. Man, you ought, if for nothing else, when we give that invitation tonight, you ought to hit this altar and just say, "Thank you, God, for your grace. Thank you for your protection. Thank you for your love. Thank you for the guidance that you give me." Oh, it's an impenetrable. The Lord's built an impenetrable fence around those who fear, trust, and obey Him.

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4: With SRN News, I'm Ken Lormond in Washington. Isaias has grown into a powerful Category 2 storm as it rumbles toward the Gulf Coast. The National Hurricane Center says it's packing sustained winds of 100 miles per hour and will likely make landfall somewhere between New Orleans and Panama City late Friday or early Saturday. Florida Governor Ron DeSantis says his state, like others along the coast, is getting ready.
5: So we'll monitor it. Yes, we have people staged for search and rescue. The utilities are on their high alert to be able to do rapid power restoration.
4: The execution of Dedal Hassan by firing squad will reportedly be live streamed. The former Army doctor killed 12 soldiers, one civilian, and an unborn baby in November 2009 at Fort Hood in Texas. Secretary of War Hegseth telling media outlet Human Events will make sure that people are able to watch it. Hassan is set to be executed December 3rd. President Trump says the U.S. military will not attack Iran before the midterm elections.
6: President Trump taking to his Truth Social page, saying the U.S. is having productive discussions with the Islamic Republic of Iran. The president goes on to say, I want to make it clear to everybody that while Iran is in very bad condition, both economically and militarily, and while the blockade will remain in full force and effect, with oil flowing in record numbers of barrels through the Hormuz Strait, we will not be attacking Iran at any time prior to the midterm elections. Laura Winters reporting.
4: The USS Abraham Lincoln is back home in San Diego. A large crowd of cheering family members and loved ones greeted the aircraft carrier as it pulled into the port this afternoon after a 10-month deployment. This is SRN News. Since 1995, the nonprofit organization Christian Solidarity International has been working on the ground in Sudan to liberate Christians and other non-Muslims forced into slavery by Islamist militiamen. But Salem Radio Network talk show host Kevin McCullough says thousands more modern-day slaves are still in need of rescue today.
7: It is horrific, it is torturous, and it has been these women's lives for the last however many years they've been in custody. What is amazing is that as we are able to liberate them, and just with the efforts of my show over the last 10 years, we've seen almost 4,000 lives liberated.

0: Story after story, the woman says, "Thank you, God. Thank you for the Americans who helped set us free. Thank you for the American church who got us home safely. Now, please don't stop until we get all of the others."
1: 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This is SRN News. Right now, truckers are feeling the squeeze of soaring diesel prices, but soon we may all be.
2: AAA has the national average for a gallon of diesel at $6.28, although in some places, some drivers are paying as much as $8. It's sharply higher than earlier this year, and it comes as the industry struggles with rising expenses and a shrinking workforce. Trucking companies say they may have to pass along the added costs, as some operators are selling off vehicles or exiting the business altogether. Rich Thomason reporting.
1: Weekly jobless claims fell slightly last week. The Labor Department says it received 197,000 first-time requests for unemployment benefits in the week ending October 3rd, down about 2,000 from the previous week's upwardly revised total and just under the 200,000 most analysts had expected today. More details at srnnews.com.
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It'll happen before you know it, November 9th through the 14th. Be thinking even now of what God would have you do in the supporting of Good Christian Radio. Think out who you'd like to honor, how you'd like to do it, and give us a call. You can reserve your day even now. Right now in Greenville, fair sky, 73 degrees, 62 degrees overnight, and then tomorrow's cloudy day, 77 degrees, and then it's going to rain for the next 3 days. It's going to be rainy. The temperatures, though, will be very moderate. Lows in the mid-60s, highs in the middle, lows in the low 60s, highs in the middle 60s and early 70s, but it's going to rain a lot, so take an umbrella and watch out. We'll see the sunshine again, dry skies again coming up the first of the week. Right now, Old Friends Quartet, He Never Stopped Loving Me. Thank you so much for tuning in. Stay right along with us.

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In God's Word, the book of James says, "Pure religion and undefiled before God and the Father is this, to visit the fatherless and widows in their affliction, and to keep himself unspotted from the world." 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
1: With SRN News, I'm Ken Lorman in Washington. The Gulf region is bracing.
2: Isaias has grown to a powerful Category 2 storm and is headed for the Gulf Coast. The National Hurricane Center says it's packing sustained winds now of about 100 miles an hour. Florida Governor Ron DeSantis has issued states of emergency across 25 counties.
1: Scott Carr reports the storm's expected to make landfall somewhere between New Orleans and Panama City, likely late Friday or early Saturday. Republican Mike Rogers and Democrat Abdul El-Sayed, competing for an open U.S. Senate seat in Michigan, squared off in their first campaign debate tonight after weeks of sparring both online and in ads that are flooding this state in one of the nation's most closely watched races. Rogers condemned Abdul El-Sayed's economic agenda.
3: His policies will raise the cost of every gallon of gasoline, number one, raise your utility rates, cause you $20,000 for a Medicare for All plan that takes away private insurance from individuals.
1: Abdul El-Sayed attacked Rogers over high fuel costs.
4: There is one thing that is actually causing this. It's the war in Iran, a war that has been cheerled by my opponent since the beginning, called it a win, win, win. I don't know about you, but when I go to the gas tank, I don't feel like I'm winning. I don't feel like our country is winning.
1: The Democrat says he wants to abolish ICE, but added he wants a secure border. Rogers slammed El-Sayed for not condemning terrorists. He says he can't condemn Hamas. He can't condemn the Muslim Brotherhood, Rogers said. He says his home is Egypt. Surveys show a close race. President Trump says the U.S. will not strike Iran in the lead-up to the midterm elections in November. He made those comments in a Truth Social post today. This is SRN News.
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I might see. And the light that shines in darkness now will safely lead us o'er. Yes, if it wasn't for the lighthouse, my ship would be no more. Everybody that lives about us, they say, why don't you tear that old lighthouse down? Why, the big ships don't sail this way anymore. There's no use of it just standing round. And then my mind goes back to that stormy night when just in time I saw the light.

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That address again, 3931 White Horse Road, Greenville, near the crossing of Highway 123. 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
1: The message you're about to hear was preached by the late Dr. Monroe Parker. The title of this message is God's Great Gift to the World. And the text that Dr. Monroe Parker chose for this message, the book of John, chapter number 3 and verse number 16. This message was originally preached at the Tabernacle Baptist Church in Greenville, South Carolina, on December the 25th, 1985, during their Christmas revival. Now, the service.

0: Thank you. That's wonderful. One of our favorites. I love to hear that song right down to earth. The gospel about Jesus. We want his name to have the preeminence in our singing, in our preaching, in our teaching, in our fellowship at Tabernacle. At the name of Jesus, every knee should bow and every tongue should confess that he's God to the glory of God the Father. And I want to bow my knee and confess him as Lord in my life and Savior in my life with my tongue, and I want you to do the same thing. Amen. You heard Brother Parker read that psalm last night about forget not the benefits of the Lord and give him praise for all the many benefits. Count your many blessings. Name them one by one. Well, we can hardly do that, but we ought to name many of them as we can and just give God thanksgiving. For this is the will of God, that in everything we give God thanks. If you ever wonder whether you're in the will of God, just stop what you're doing, get on your knees, and start giving God thanks. And you're in God's will right then. And I know that because the book tells me that. And we believe the book at Tabernacle. Amen. Yes, sir. Dr. Parker, God bless you, my brother. We're happy to have you speak to us again tonight. And you pray and listen as this seasoned evangelist and preacher preaches out of the book to us.
1: Thank you, Dr. Seidler. I'm delighted to be here. To see so many here on Christmas night, I think it's wonderful because we love what happened at Christmas. The Lord Jesus Christ came. I have a friend who was sitting in the lobby of a hotel reading his Bible. A man passed by and looked over his shoulder and saw that he was reading from the third chapter of John. He came around and sat down in front of my friend, and after a while, my friend stopped to meditate. The man spoke up, said, "That's a very interesting verse you're thinking about." My friend said, "What verse do you mean?" He said, "John 3:16." Well, he asked, "How did you know I was thinking about John 3:16? Well, he said, "I know it isn't polite, but I looked over your shoulder and saw that you were reading from the third chapter of John. And when you stopped to meditate, I just figured you'd come to that wonderful golden text of the Bible. For God so loved the world that he gave his only begotten Son, that whosoever believeth in him should not perish but have everlasting life." My friend said, "Yes, I was thinking of that verse." Man said, "My name is so and so." My friend said, "My name is Alan Moore." The man asked, "Would you like for me to tell you a story about John 3:16? Well, he said, "I'd appreciate it." Well, he said, "Let's go for a little walk." They went down the street. They came to a corner. The man stopped and pointed across the way. He said, "Over there is a mission called the John 3:16 house. Years ago in this city, there was a little boy who made his living selling paper, a little orphan boy. One night he went to an officer and he said, 'Mr. Policeman, can you tell me where I can spend the night? Last night I slept in a back alley. I almost froze to death. There have not been many people out on the street today. It's a very cold day and I haven't sold many papers, so I don't have any money.' The officer said, 'Well, son, you go over here to this mission, the John 3:16 house. You knock at the door. When a man comes to the door, you say, John 3:16. That's the password." Little boy went over and knocked at the door. Man came to the door and said, little fellow said, "John 3:16. Man said, "Come in, son." He went in. Man said, "Are you cold?" He said, "Yes, sir, I'm about to freeze." Well, he said, "Sit down here and get warm." He sat down in front of a nice open fireplace. He began to get warm. After a while, he spoke up and said, "John 3:16. I don't know what it means, but it certainly does make a cold boy warm." After a while, the man came in the room and asked, "Son, are you hungry?" He said, "Yes, I'm about to starve." He said, "Come on, we'll have supper." He let him sit down about 4 inches from the table and eat till he had touched it. And the little fellow began to think, and after a while he thought, "John 3:16. I don't know what it means, but it certainly does satisfy a hungry boy." The man asked, "Would you like to have a bath, son?" Believe it or not, he was glad to have one. He had not had one in a long time. He got out of the bath, he looked at himself, And he said, John 3:16. I don't know what it means, but it certainly does make a dirty boy clean. Then the man took him to his room and taught him to say his prayers. He had never learned to pray, but he taught him that little prayer that you and I, most of us, learned at our mother's knees. Now lay me down to sleep. I pray thee, Lord, my soul to keep. If I should die before I wake, I pray thee, Lord, my soul to take. This I ask for Jesus' sake. The little boy got in the bed and looked up into the dark. He said, John 3:16. I don't know what it means, but it certainly does rest a tired boy. The next morning when he went downstairs before he went out to work, the man sat down and taught him the meaning of this wonderful verse of Scripture. For God so loved the world. He said, son, God loves the whole world. So he loves you. God so loved the world that he gave his only begotten son. Salvation is a gift. You can't earn salvation. If you had all the money in the world, you could not buy your way to heaven. But the gift of God is eternal life through Jesus Christ our Lord. God gave his only begotten son, and Jesus gave himself. I quoted a little verse I wrote. I looked for a hymn that would express this truth. And I quoted it in another message, I believe. When Christ, my Lord, atonement made, himself upon the cross he laid. High priest of God, yet lamb was he whose blood was shed to set me free. And now he sits at the Father's side that all who trust may be justified. The Lamb of God who gave his life, yet priest of God who drove the knife. Jesus was acted upon, but he did the acting. He was the Lamb whose blood was shed, but he was the great high priest whose hand drove the knife. He gave himself a ransom for many. He was active in his death. And while the Father gave the Son gave himself, that whosoever believeth in him should not perish. I'm glad God said whosoever. Amen. I'm glad he's not restricted, that wicked people can come and find Jesus and be saved. And there's none righteous. No, not one. I was holding some meetings in Minneapolis not long ago, and I spoke out at the seminary there, and a young man asked, would you have an opportunity of staying down at the Curtis Hotel. He said, my brother runs a haberdashery down there. Would you, if you have an opportunity to speak to him, go ahead and speak to him. I said, I'll make the opportunity. And I went in one day, and it was a Saturday morning, and I said, I came to talk to you about the Lord Jesus Christ. He said, I don't need your Jesus. I keep the Ten Commandments. Well, I said, you don't keep one of the Ten Commandments. What are you doing with your store open here on Saturday morning? The old Jewish Sabbath began at sundown on Friday, continued at sundown on Saturday. You're breaking the Sabbath day. You stick yourself back under the Old Testament Sabbath, Old Testament law. You've broken every law in the Decalogue. Thou shalt have no other gods before me. If Christ is not your God, you're an idolater. You see, your idol is your ideal. That's the meaning of the word. And if Christ is not your ideal, you have some other ideal and you serve some other ideal. You're guilty of idolatry. You worship and serve your idol. You've broken the second commandment. You've broken the third commandment. You just took God's name in vain. You said, I don't need your Christ, Jesus Christ. You took his name in vain. Doesn't say in profanity. It says in vain. And to use his name, unless it's in a prayer of faith, unless you use it in faith, it's used in vain. And I said, you've broken the fourth, went right on through the commandments. There's none righteous. No, not one. And if you had kept every commandment from the first breath you ever drew unto the present, don't say that you're righteous. You see, morality is not simply negative. It's not just freedom from defilement, just the purity of the white lily or the white linen cloth. They who wash their robes in the blood of the Lamb follow the Lamb whithersoever he goeth. Those who are interested in morality would be interested in the gospel. For there's no force for morality in all the universe or in all eternity like the gospel of Jesus Christ. So you won't spurn the gospel. Walk on the blood of Jesus and call yourself righteous. There's none righteous, no, not one. You need Jesus Christ. God so loved the world that he gave his only begotten Son, that whosoever, that wicked people, righteous people, so-called righteous people, self-righteous people, that whosoever may come and be saved, that whosoever believeth in him. It's a matter of believing in him. God so loved the world that he gave his only begotten Son. That ought never to be translated Son without the word begotten. There's no justification for it. There's not one ancient Greek manuscript that does not contain the word monogene, the only begotten. They ought not to leave out the word begotten because that implies the virgin birth. I preached on the virgin birth and the importance of that last night. The virgin birth that he gave his only begotten. I wonder why some eggheads thought we people in the 20th century could not understand the word begotten. I understood it when I was a little child. I knew what it meant. The only begotten Son of God. Now he is the Son of God. I picked up a magazine on the airplane one time and read that Jesus did not claim to be the Son of God. The author said, or the man who wrote the article said, the radio preachers make that claim for it. Well, I've been preaching on the radio for about 50 years, and I do claim he's the Son of God.
0: Amen.
1: But he was crucified because he made the claim. One day when he met a group of Pharisees and encountered them, and they began to talk about his birth and so on. They said, we be not born of fornication. And Jesus said, I have one Father, even God. The one you say is your God, but you know him not. And if I should say I know him not, I should be a liar like unto you. And he said, I came from God, and if you don't believe that, you'll die in your sins. Well, they said, you bear witness of yourself. Your witness is not so. He said, there are two who bear witness of me. I bear witness of myself, and the Father who sent me beareth witness of me. God spoke from heaven more than on one occasion and said, this is my beloved Son, in whom I am well pleased. We have the witness of God the Father and God the Son. But Jesus said there too. He did not say only two. You see, the rule of argument, of debate, is that the testimony of two men is true. And he said, that's in your law. The testimony of two men is true. There are two who bear witness of me. Not only two, God the Father, God the Son, and God the Holy Spirit came down in the form of a dove and abode upon him. And John the Baptist said, he who sent me to baptize in water, the same said unto me, upon whom thou shalt see the Holy Spirit descending and remaining upon him, the same is he who baptizes with fire and the Holy Ghost. And I saw the Spirit descend like a dove, and it abode upon him. And I saw and bear record that this is the Son of God. We have the testimony of God the Father, God the Son, God the Holy Spirit, uniting in the witness that Jesus Christ is the Son of God. Two of John's disciples followed Jesus. They heard John make that statement. They followed it. Jesus knew they were following. He turned around and asked, what seek ye? They answered, Rabbi, where dwellest thou? He said, come and see. They came in a boat with him that day, for it was about the 10th hour. One of those two men was Andrew, Simon Peter's brother. He first findeth his brother Simon and bringeth him to Jesus. He was convinced, and Simon was convinced. He was to say later, thou art the Son of the living God.
0: Amen.
1: The next day, Jesus went out and found Philip. And Philip found his friend Nathanael and said, we have found the Christ, the one of whom Moses and the prophets did write. And he said, Jesus of Nazareth. Nathanael asked, could a good thing come out of Nazareth? Philip said, come and see. You don't have to take my word for it. Come see for yourself. The proof of the pudding is in the eating. I remember many years ago, I was in meetings up in Franklin, Pennsylvania, and I stayed in a boarding house for 3 weeks. I had my meals there. There were four men at the table every day at noon, who, three of whom claimed to be atheists. One of them said he was an agnostic. He said, you can't know. The three men said, we know there's not a God. He said, I don't know, there may be a God. And I said, I know there is a God. And he said, there may be, but I don't know. You can't know. I said, I know. He said, that's not scientific. Well, I asked, what right have you to talk science? He said, I have a master's degree from Lehigh University, a master's degree in science. And I said, I thought you were an agnostic. He said, I am. What is an agnostic? It's from the Greek word gnosko, I know. A is negative. A, agnostic, means I know not. It's the same as the Latin word, ignoramus. And I said, how can you be an agnostic and be a scientist? What is science? He said, science is classified knowledge. Well, I said, I don't see how you can be an agnostic and be a scientist. Oh, he said, in the realm of the material, I'm a scientist. But in the realm of the spiritual, I'm an agnostic. Well, I asked him, why don't you take Jesus Christ into the laboratory? Put him in the test. Get out your Bunsen burner, your litmus paper, and your dissecting knife. Prove me now, saith the Lord. Why don't you come to him? The proof of the pudding is in the eating. Try Jesus, and he'll prove all they ever claimed to be. Well, he said, I don't think I have an answer for that. He said, I'll have to think it over. He came back the next day, and he said, I'm not going to do it. I asked, why? What's your reason? He said, you're a spellbinder. And I said, no, the Holy Spirit has you under a spell of conviction. I've delivered the truth to you. You know it's true and you're not willing. And this is the condemnation, that light came into the world and men loved darkness rather than light because their deeds were evil. They would not come to the light that their deeds might be reproved. But men know that he's the Son of God. Why, it's human conscience and human heart witnesses to that truth, just as it does to the truth of the Word of God. But Jesus claimed to be the Son of God, and those who followed him were convinced that he was the Son of God. Those who refused to follow were convinced. The man who drove the nails into his blessed hands and feet went away in the darkness of the crucifixion hour, beating upon his breast, saying, truly, this man was the Son of God. Even Pilate, who said, take ye him and crucify him, was convinced. He said, I find no fault in this just man. Yes, there's the universal testimony. Testimony of God the Father, God the Son, God the Holy Spirit, followers of Christ, rejectors of Christ, and angels from heaven. A great multitude of an heavenly host out there in the shepherd's field, corroborating the witness of that angel of Jehovah who said unto you, is born this day in the city of David a Savior who is Christ the Lord. Not only angels from heaven, but demons blackened with the curse of God fell down in his pathway and said, we know thee, who thou art the Son of God. And he suffered them not to speak, for they knew that he was the Son of God. Universal testimony. God the Father, God the Son, God the Holy Spirit, followers of Christ, rejectors of Christ, angels from heaven, and demons blackened with the curse of God. Uniting in the witness that he's the Son of God. And if you can't accept the testimony as it comes from the witness stand, you're not a fit juror. But you can sit there anyhow, or a fit judge, because there's proof beyond this that he's the Son of God. He bears all the marks of deity. Dr. Seiler quoted a verse a while ago about he's Lord, Lord of all. One day three worlds will join together acclaiming Jesus Christ as Lord. For every knee shall bow and every tongue shall confess of things in heaven and things on earth and things under the earth. They shall confess that Jesus Christ is Lord. His lordship is a mark of deity. His authority is a mark of deity. He said, all authority is given unto me in heaven and in earth. And that, by the way, that word is often translated power, sometimes authority. It has the connotation of both. The authority and the power to back up the authority. All authority in heaven and on earth is given to me. Go ye therefore, he said, and teach all nations, baptizing them in the name of the Father and of the Son and of the Holy Ghost. And lo, I am with you always, even to the end of the age. By the way, when he gives a commission, he goes with us. He said to Moses, go, and he said, I will be with thee. And he's always with those whom he sends. But he gives us authority. Here it is, the authoritative word of God. We're to preach that. All authority is his. This is his authority. Bears the mark, many marks of deity. His lordship, his authority, his eternity. He said, before Abraham was, I am. Micah said, his goings forth have been from of old, even from everlasting. That's a mark of his deity. His lordship is his exaltation is to the right hand of God the Father. That's a mark of his deity. He sits on the throne of God, and God's throne, the right hand of God. One day he'll come back and sit on the throne of David. He'll rebuild that and sit upon it. That's his throne. He bears all those marks, many others I haven't time to enumerate. Marks of deity. He proved that he was the Son of God. God so loved the world that he gave his only begotten Son, the greatest Christmas gift ever made, that whosoever believeth in him should not perish. Whosoever believeth, it's a matter of believing. Some people believe about Jesus, but they don't believe in Jesus. I have a homely illustration I've used hundreds of times. Many of you have heard it, no doubt. But years ago down in Mobile, Alabama, I went into a restaurant where there was some watermelons in what appeared to be chipped ice. It turned out to be plastic. I said, I'd like one of those cold melons. The young man said, they're not cold. But he said, we have some cold ones. He said, that's plastic. But there was some cold melons in an ice house down on the corner. As we went down the street, I said, I'm sorry to ask you to go down here. He said, that's all right. And he said that to me. And I said, well, I'm parked down there. I won't have to carry the melon down the street. Went in and picked out a nice watermelon. I said, how much is it? Now, this is incredible. This was many years ago. And he said, 40 cents. 50 cents. No. He said, 60 cents. Keeps going up. 60 cents. And I pulled out a dollar bill and gave to him. And he said, I don't have any change. But he said, you're parked down here. I won't ask you to go back to the restaurant. When you're passing sometime, you come in and pay me. He said, I'll trust you for a dime. Well, I said, you don't know me. Well, he said, I don't know you, but I'll trust you for a dime. Well, I said, that's mighty nice of you. And the reason he said that is I pulled out what change I had. I had only 50 cents. And he said, just give me that. Trust you for a dime. So I put the 50 cents back in my pocket and picked up the watermelon and started out. The young man said, sir, just give me the 50 cents and I'll trust you for a dime. I put down the melon. I said, you don't trust me. If you trusted me, I could take all your melon. You're just taking a 10-cent chance on me. And you know, that's the way some people trust Jesus. They take a 10-cent chance on Jesus. They've been baptized. They've joined some church. But they've never trusted Jesus. They've just taken a little chance on him. They'll go to hell when they die. What does it mean to trust Jesus? It means to completely trust him. Suppose I've fallen from a clifftop, and in my fall I see the vine growing from a crevice, and the vine begins to break, and I go down, down, down, and then I come to rest. Look down below, it's hundreds of feet, those jagged rocks down beneath. I look up and see the light over the cliff top, but I hear a crack and I say, oh God, please save me. And suddenly there's an angel with broad wings and mighty arms and a smiling face. And I cry to the angel, save me. He asks, do you believe I can save you? I look at his broad wings and his strong arms, and I say, yes, I know you can save me. He asks, do you believe I will save you? I connect the fact that he came when I needed him so, with his smiling face and his ability to save. And I say, yes, I know you'll save me. He answers, I will if you'll trust me. Turn loose the vine, and I'll catch you ere you're dashed on the rocks beneath. That's what it means to trust Jesus. It means to turn loose every feeble effort to save yourself. It means to trust the Savior. He alone can save, and he saves alone. He doesn't help to save, he saves. That's why we sing praises to him. What about these things? What about a righteous walk? What about your good works? The apostle said, you show me your faith without your works, and I'll show you my faith by my works. Faith without works is dead. What about baptism? Baptism doesn't save. It doesn't help to save. It's an answer of a good conscience toward God. And if you're satisfied with it, you ought to correct your conscience with the word of God. It doesn't save or help to save. It's an act of obedience. And if that be so, it certainly must be disobedience not to follow Christ in believer's baptism. What about church membership? That doesn't save or help to save, but every child of God ought to be a member of a good church. I don't have too much confidence in hermit Christians, you know. Or in, a fellow said to me, when I find a perfect church, I'll join it. And I said, please don't do that. If you find a perfect church, let it stay perfect. Don't you join it. Certainly wouldn't be perfect with me in it. If it's perfect, don't you get in it and mess it up. You see, the church is not for perfect people. It's for those who need edification. For those who need discipline. For those who need help. And so that's proper for a child of God, but that doesn't save. It's for saved people. We Baptist people believe in a regenerate church membership. We believe you ought to be saved before you join a church. We are glad to have unsaved people attend the services who might preach the word of God to them. Well, he so loved the world that he gave his own begotten Son, whosoever believeth in him, not about him, should not perish, but have everlasting life. And the man in the John 3:16 house didn't preach the sermon I preached here tonight. I meant to preach another message. I meant to divide my message according to 4 points. But these are the ones to follow. He sat down with him and he gave him the same truth I preached. And the little boy trusted Jesus and left there a Christian. And he said to my friend Alan Moore, the man who told the story rather, said, I know this story is true because I'm the fellow who went to the John 3:16 house years ago as a little boy and found Christ as my Savior. And he said, I found out that sure enough, all through my life, the Christ of John 3:16 has done those 4 things to me. He made a cold boy warm. Holy Spirit, heavenly dove, with all thy quickening powers, kindle the light of sacred love in these cold hearts of ours. He satisfied a hungry boy. The only thing that can satisfy man's soul is that bread that came down from heaven. Man cannot be satisfied without Jesus Christ, but he satisfies. Joy he supplies. Life would be worthless without him. All things in Jesus are fine. He found that the Christ of John 3:16 could make a dirty boy clean. What would you think of a fellow that never had a bath in his life? I've encountered a few people like that. But think of one who never had one in his life. I think I'd duck up an alley to miss a guy like that. I'd go around the block. I wouldn't want to sit next to a fellow who never had bathed. But suppose such an one decides he's going to be a clean man in the future. So what does he do? He buys some clean clothes and puts them on. Well, what about a bath, friend? You see, that's like some people are about being saved. They say, I'm going to quit drinking. Christmas is a good time to make that resolution. Well, you ought to have made it long before. I'm going to quit doing this side of the other, quit stealing, quit lying. I'm going to turn over a new leaf. I'm going to live right, be a Christian. Well, say, what about your past sins? You need a spiritual bath. The blood of Jesus Christ, God's Son, cleanseth us from all sin. You need to be born again. You need cleansing in the blood of Christ from your past sins. The boy found out that, sure enough, the Christ of John 3:16 could give rest to a tired boy. Say, Jesus is the Christian Sabbath. I mentioned what I said to the young man in Minneapolis about the Sabbath beginning at sundown on Friday and continuing from sundown on Saturday. That was the Old Testament Sabbath. But Jesus took the ordinances out of the way and nailed them to his cross. And having spoiled principalities and powers, he made a show of them openly, triumphing over them in it. Amen. Let no man therefore judge you in meat or drink, or in respect to the new moon, or the holy days, or of the Sabbath days, which are a shadow of things to come, but the body is of Christ. Christ is the Christian Sabbath. We keep the first day of the week in commemoration of the resurrection of Jesus Christ. It's the Lord's day. It's not, strictly speaking, the Sabbath. Christ is our Sabbath. But in a sense, it's a Sabbath because it's a day of rest. It breaks the routine of the week. And yet it's established, I believe, in the economy of God for the Christian to serve God and forsake not himself of the assembling of themselves together, Christians together. So Christ is our Sabbath. He says, come unto me, all ye that labor and are heavy laden, and I'll give you rest. Take my yoke upon you and learn of me, for I am meek and lowly, and you shall find rest under your souls. And that boy left there, a child of God. His password to get in there was John 3:16. I heard old Dr. Beetlewolf preach many years ago. He said he had a dream. He dreamt he stood at the gate of heaven, and a man came for entrance, knocked at the gate. A voice on the inside said, who's there? The man outside said, I'm a Presbyterian elder. I've lived a good life. I've been faithful to my church. Your password, please. Depart from me. I never knew you. Another game. Who's there? A Methodist steward. Your password, please. I've kept my promises as a steward. Depart from me. I never knew you. Who's there? Member of a Ladies' Aid Missionary Society. Others came. Who's there? Baptist deacon. I've been faithful in my church. Your password, please. Depart from me, ye cursed. I never knew you. Finally, there came a knock. Who's there? Just a poor, stumbling, trusting man. In my hand, no price I bring. Simply to thy cross I cling. The voice on the inside said, open the door. Let him in. There is a way to get in. And it's through the Lord Jesus Christ. Shall we bow our heads in prayer? It would be so wonderful if here on this Christmas night, some little boy or some little girl or some man some woman, somebody who's been out in the world, torn by the ravages of sin, would come to Jesus. Just trust him. Last word is Jesus. He that cometh to me, I will in no wise cast out, says Jesus. Heads are bowed, eyes are closed, hearts are open, Christians are praying. How many of you can say, thank God, he's my Savior, I'm saved by his grace. Raise your hand high toward heaven. Thank you. God bless you. If you could not say that, but you will say, pray for me. I want to know Christ as my Savior. Pray for me. I'm not saved. I need Jesus. Ask God to give me the courage or the humility or the assurance. Whatever I lack, that I may receive it. Pray for me. Raise your hand, please. Anybody without Jesus? Pray for me. Heads are bowed, eyes are closed, hearts are open, Christians are praying. Nobody's looking around. How many of you can say, I'm not only saved, but if I know my heart, I'm in God's will? That's not to say that I am perfect. None of us is. But I am right with God. I'm in fellowship and I'm in victory. See, some Christians can't say that because they follow afar off. They hold out on Jesus. They're not in fellowship. But if you can say, I am, I'm in God's fellowship, would you raise your hand where you are? Up high, please. Thank you. God bless you. Now, if you could not say that, you are saved, but you're not right with God, you'll say, pray for me. Would you raise your hand? Anybody? God bless you, children. God bless you. Anyone else? Yes, pray for me. I'm saved, but I need to get some things right in my heart and life. Raise your hand. Anyone else? Any matter you need to settle? We're going to pray and then we're going to sing. And as we sing, these ladies are going to sing, rather. And they'll sing the invitation. As they sing, if you come to trust Jesus or to rededicate your life to God, or settle any other matter, there are counselors here at the front. You come and kneel here. They'll be praying with you and helping you. Whatever the problem may be, you come on. The ladies sing. Let's pray first. Father, give courage, humility, and assurance, sense of your presence to these dear ones who said, pray for us. And those who ought to have said it. Somebody perhaps did not say, pray for me, did not raise his hand. Lest that become a feather's weight to pull him across a line of decision. God, finger around the heart of such an one and help them to come, get hold of heartstrings, draw them to the will of God, we pray, in this Christmas night. In Jesus' name, amen.

0: let's have another stanza. Come right on. This one came on that one.
1: Just as I
0: just obey the Lord. If God is dealing with your heart, you feel like you ought to come forward. If Brother Clark or Brother Horn can help you, we'll be glad to.

let me say just a word. We're going to have one other stanza. I feel God is speaking to several here tonight. Several have come forward. I'm happy about each of these who have come to bow. And the workers are dealing with them. How about you? Is God dealing with you? Has God spoken to you? Do you feel like you need to be at this altar in prayer? Why don't you come right now? You'll not find a better time to get things right with God, whatever the need might be, than right now. Come now. We're going to have the trio sing one of the stanzas, this lovely hymn. Leave that seat and find a way to the altar right now. Will you do it? Give us another stanza.

But I feel God has spoken to many hearts here tonight. A good gospel message about the good grace of God, what God can do. John 3:16 is mine. John 3:16 is yours. And we want you to trust the Savior. I did not trust the sweetest frame, but wholly lean upon Jesus' name. My hope is built in nothing less than Jesus' name and His righteousness. Don't trust anything else. It's sinking sand. It's not a sufficient refuge. Only in Christ can my soul find a sufficient refuge. You know that. You heard it tonight. You trust the Lord. God bless you, everyone. You that came forward to the prayer altar. God bless you, everyone. Amen. Father, we thank you for this good hour. Bless these that have come forward. I pray for them just now. And then others that might have felt the impression who did not come forward to pray. Deal with them and linger with them and grant, O God, holiness and dedication and obedience in their own lives, we pray. Save those that will be saved. Thank you for the message. Thank you for the people tonight. And bless them as they make their way homeward. Keep them from harm or danger on the busy highway, I pray. In Jesus' name, with thanksgiving. Amen. God bless you now and good night. You be careful on the highways you drive. Tomorrow night, promptly at 7:30, right on the time. 7:30. You'll be back in your place at 7:30 tomorrow night.

the message of which you just heard was preached by the late Dr. Monroe Parker. The title of this message is God's Great Gift to the World. And this message was originally preached during a Christmas revival held at the Tabernacle Baptist Church in Greenville, South Carolina, on December the 25th, 1985.

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1: With SRN News, I'm John Scott. Hurricane Isaias continues to strengthen as it treks toward the U.S. Gulf Coast, with landfall expected late Friday as a dangerous hurricane, driving life-threatening storm surge, damaging winds, and flooding rain. Isaias winds reaching 100 miles per hour, making it a Category 2 storm. The center of the hurricane, about 290 miles south of the mouth of the Mississippi River, moving to the northeast at 13 miles per hour. Florida Governor Ron DeSantis issuing a state of emergency order for 25 counties.
2: We're preparing for Category 3 landfall. I think most people do not believe it will be that strong when it hits, but my view is you prepare, and then if you end up not having to use all the preparation, you're fine.
1: At a Home Depot in Panama City, Florida, this man says certain items are flying off the shelves as residents prepare.
3: Generators have been a huge push already. We have seen an increase in plywood, ratchet straps, and water is definitely on the move for sure.
1: Isaias is likely to continue a period of rapid strengthening before reaching the coast somewhere between Mobile, Alabama and Destin, Florida on Friday evening. The winds could still be over 100 miles per hour as it approaches the U.S. coast, then dramatically weaken. It's forecast to peak before making landfall. Right now, truckers feeling the squeeze of soaring diesel prices, but soon all of us may be paying more for kinds of goods.
4: AAA has the national average for a gallon of diesel at $6.28, although in some places some drivers are paying as much as $8. It's sharply higher than earlier this year, and it comes as the industry struggles with rising expenses and a shrinking workforce. Trucking companies say they may have to pass along the added costs, as some operators are selling off vehicles or exiting the business altogether. Rich Thomason reporting.
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5: Foundations of Freedom, a look at America's founding principles and the leaders who shaped our nation.
6: Ronald Reagan believed freedom was more than a political system or a set of laws. In 1988, he said, "Freedom describes the God-given condition of the human soul." For Reagan, liberty was not something government created. It was something government was called to respect and to protect. That idea sits at the heart of the American experiment. Our rights do not come from rulers, institutions, or political majorities. They belong to us by nature and by God. And when we understand freedom that way, our responsibility becomes clearer. Government may protect liberty. Laws may preserve it, but neither can give us what was never theirs to grant. Freedom begins with the recognition that human dignity and liberty come before government, not from it.
1: The nation's top science honors went out in Washington today.
7: President Trump honored American tech leaders and scientists at the Golden Age of Innovation Summit. The awards went to Elon Musk and other innovators for scientific and technological achievement at the Donald J. Trump Institute of Peace. Google co-founder Sergey Brin and NVIDIA chief Jensen Huang were also honored. President Trump pointed to further moon exploration and advanced nuclear power as what's next. Willie Nelson, Washington.
1: People who use the ferry service between South Jersey and Delaware are being hit with a $7 surcharge. To cover spiking fuel costs, the Delaware River and Bay Authority announced that the Cape May Lewis ferry taking off from the southernmost tip of New Jersey will keep the added fee in place through the end of the year. Now, that surcharge could be removed if gas prices drop to previous levels. More details at srnnews.com.
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0: It's time now for the Gleanings from Calvary broadcast, coming to you from the White Horse Heights Baptist Church in Greenville, South Carolina. And now today's broadcast.
1: It's a great joy to be able to greet you in that name that's above every name, the name of Jesus. Howdy, neighbor, welcome to a special edition of Gleanings from Calvary. Let me make this announcement coming up on Sunday, October the 11th. We're going to be having Brother Kevin Keeter. He's coming back. Brother Kevin worked with us for a little over 3 years, I believe. And now he's up with Brother Cothran, working up there in Dobson, doing a great work for him. But he's coming back to town. And he'll be preaching for me on Sunday morning. That's October the 11th. We're going to go down and have our Sunday dinner. And then we're coming back about 1:15 or so for our afternoon service, and then there'll be no evening service that night. That's coming up on October the 11th. Also, let me encourage you to sit down today and order that Pastor Appreciation Special, a beautiful black binder and with a nice writing pen, a nice tablet on the inside. He will use this, I promise, and it'll be a blessing to him. And just knowing that somebody appreciates him. Somebody cares. You just don't understand in the ministry how lonely it can be. We're surrounded by people, but yet it can be so lonely. And so a kind word, a nice card, a little small gift, just saying, Pastor, thank you. Thank you. We appreciate you. It goes such a long ways. And so these are for a love gift of $25. You write and get one. Go to the bookstore and order it, and we'll appreciate that so very, very much. Paul now has left the Church of Thessalonica. He's gone on to the next place to start a new work. And after he leaves, the buzzard starts circling the field. And the coyotes and hyenas, they start coming around. Now, these Christians in Thessalonica, they were new Christians. They had not been grounded and rooted in the Word of God. So when this Dr. Wigglejaw comes to town and starts preaching that there is nothing past death, Paul is wrong, Paul's a liar, and he's not even an apostle. He's never seen Jesus, but he's putting himself out there as an apostle. And they attack the character, they attack the name, they attack Paul as hard as they can, knowing that if they can destroy the Thessalonians' love for Paul, it'll be a lot easier to get false doctrine in and step in and take over the church. That's why these cowards that we have today, these Calvinists, they don't want to go out and build a church. They can't build a church because they don't believe in winning souls. But they'll sit back and wait for the right moment, and they'll jump in and take over a church who has been built and through the blood, sweat, tears, prayers, and money of God's people, and then take that church a direction it was never meant to take. And that's what they were wanting to do in Thessalonica, and Paul has to write back and try to correct the preaching that once you die, you're dead. And you're not going, there's no heaven, there's nothing past the grave. Well, Paul's going to get at that. And we're going to be following what Paul has to say, hopefully next week on the broadcast. And until then, may God in heaven richly, richly bless you, my beloved. He waits to bid
0: 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And thank you for listening to the Gleanings from Calvary broadcast. Oh, someday he'll wipe the tears from my
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5: Thank you so much for tuning in again today. We're going to try to finish up this little message right here. Just a thought here, through Jesus. It says, found in Romans 11:36. It says, for of him and through him and to him are all things. To him, to whom be glory forever, amen. In other words, to him be glory, amen, forever and ever. Through him be glory, of him, amen, be glory forever. Thank God, you ought to say amen to that. So we just was telling you some things I have through the Lord Jesus Christ. And I want to say this, and I love the sound of this, as a child of God. Now, let me ask a question here before we go any further. You're listening, right? WTBI, you're listening. 91.5 on your FM dial. I want to ask you a question. Do you know that you're a child of God? Do you know that? Do you have joy in your soul knowing that you are a child of God? I am, Gary Gwynn, child of God, born again. When I die, going to heaven. Yeah, I'm on the road headed there now. Yeah, I'm just a pilgrim passing through. Amen. Got my treasures laid up somewhere way up yonder beyond the blue. How about you? Amen. Well, that rhymed a little bit. But I've got peace with God through my Lord Jesus Christ. I do. I have joy in God through my Lord Jesus Christ. Do you have peace with God? Hey, are you listening to me? Do you have joy? Maybe someone's sitting in a school line fixing to pick up your kids. Can I ask you a question, sir, ma'am, grandma, grandpa? Do you have peace with God through the Lord Jesus Christ? Do you have joy? Do you have joy in God through the Lord Jesus Christ? Huh? Do you have eternal life through the Lord Jesus Christ? Hey, praise God. Thank God for eternal life in the Lord Jesus Christ. I mean, God has been good to me. Amen. That's right. And I want to say this. Thank God I have victory over death through the Lord Jesus Christ. Now, let me read this verse. 1 Corinthians 15:57. It says, but thanks be to God, which giveth us the victory through our Lord Jesus Christ. Amen. Now, I don't know about you, but saints of God are sealed with an eternal spirit. Amen. The spirit, he helps us and leads us and guides us in all truth. Amen. Do you believe that? I believe he leads in all truth. And I was thinking about that thought right here, the blessings of God's saints. Think I might touch on that maybe tomorrow. The blessings of God's saints. You know, God's people, amen, are being led by the Spirit of God. The Spirit of God took abode in you when you got born again. Amen. Your body is a temple of the Holy Ghost. He moved in, swept it all clean, and he leads you and guides you. You're not going to get away with nothing. Did you know that? You can't get away with a little white lie. You can't get away with a big old black lie. You can't get away with nothing because the Holy Ghost gonna remind you, hey, you're a child of God. Don't do that. What about it? Well, God bless you. Got to go.
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Good to know who Jesus is. I'm learning him more and more each day. He said that he's the same yesterday, today, and forever. He said, hey, listen here, I will never leave thee nor forsake thee, so that we may boldly say, the Lord is my helper. I will not fear what man shall do unto me. Listen, no matter what we're going through, he's right there with us. And you know what it says over here in 1 Peter chapter 5? And these are wonderful verses. But he says here, he says, humble yourselves therefore under the mighty hand of God, that he may exalt you in due time, casting all your care upon him, for he careth for you. Be sober, be vigilant, because your adversary, the devil, is a roaring lion, walketh about seeking whom he may devour, whom resist steadfast in the faith, knowing that the same afflictions are accomplished in your brethren that are in the world. But the God of all grace, who hath called us unto his eternal glory by Christ Jesus, after that ye have suffered a while, make you perfect, that's mature, complete, grown up, established, strengthened, and settle you. And that's the whole purpose of walking this journey until we meet the Lord Jesus Christ. He's got a plan for your life, and it's holiness, it's godliness, it's contentment. Amen. Praise God. Henderson's family right there. Who Jesus is. It's Friday, October 9th, year of the Lord, 2026. 69 degrees outside, fair here in the upstate, here in Greenville, South Carolina. It's 20 minutes after 12. This is your Midnight Watch. My name is Brother Ward David Gillett. Glad to be with you. It's a wonderful early morning. Buckle up for Jesus. This could be the dawn and this could be the morning. You just don't know. It's imminent. That means at any time. Are you ready? I hope you are. Are you looking? I hope you are. Are you longing? I hope you are. Are you listening for the shout and the trumpet? I hope you are. And do you have a love for the appearing of our great God and Savior, Jesus Christ? Well, overnight through the morning hours, mostly cloudy, a low of 62. Today, Friday, cloudy, a high of 77. 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Coming up here at the bottom of the hour, Sounds from Sinai, Pastor Rudy Smith. Don't forget at the top of the hour, after the Justice family sing Pray a Little More, we'll be doing This Day in Baptist History, and then the daily scripture reading at the bottom of the hour at 1:30. We'll read out of Exodus chapter 10. Right now, we're turning it over to Gold City, Power of the Cross, Wilburn's Jesus is Enough, and the inspiration sounds like the truth. 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
0: 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We'll begin our program with a song from one of our services. Listen as our choir comes around and sings for us a beautiful song, No Need to Doubt Him Now. Hope it'll be a blessing to you.

0: Amen. I hope the song was a blessing to you. And now for today's message, we turn again to Hebrews chapter 6, beginning at verse 13. For when God made promise to Abraham, because he could swear by no greater, he swore by himself, saying, surely, blessing I will bless thee, and multiplying I will multiply thee. And so after he had patiently endured, he obtained the promise. For men verily swear by the greater, and an oath for confirmation is to them an end of all strife, wherein God, willing more abundantly to show unto the heirs of promise the immutability of his counsel, confirmed it by an oath, that by two immutable things, in which it was impossible for God to lie, we might have a strong consolation, who have fled for refuge, to lay hold upon the hope set before us, which hope we have, as an anchor of the soul, both sure and steadfast, and which entereth into that within the veil, whether the forerunner is for us entered, even Jesus, made an high priest forever after the order of Melchizedek. The message we've been listening to this week on the broadcast, we have simply entitled, When God Swears. Because he could swear by no greater, he swore by himself. By the way, swear really has a stronger thrust to it than the word promise, at least among men. Well, you may promise something, it may be simply an intention, or it may have some provisional conditions, but to swear means that it's fixed, it's settled, it's unchangeable. And we see God swearing many times in the Scriptures, but five times we mention God swore to a patriarch, that is to Abram. He swore to a potentate. He swore to King David. He swore to the planet, every knee shall bow. He swore to the priest in Hebrews 7:21, that is Christ, about his eternal priesthood. And God swears to his people. That's here in our text in verse number 16 through verse 20. A hope that we have is secure. God swears to us. Now, see the confirmation here in verse 16 and 17. We mention the instrumentality of an oath in verse 16 is to end all strife and to settle it. Then secondly, not only the instrumentality of it, but the immutability of it. Now, he uses this term, immutability. Now, that's a big term, but just stated simply, it means it's unchangeable, it is fixed, it is established, it is settled. And we'll pick up with that as we join the services by way of recording live at Mount Sinai Baptist Church.
1: Well, when I use that word immutable, it means, hey, it's set, it's fixed. You can't change it. You can't get around it. It's going to be like that 10 billion years from now. It's unalterable. It's never going to wear out, wear away. It's never going to diminish whatsoever. And listen here, when God talks about the oath that he makes, when he swears by himself, it is an immutable oath. And of course you see that he said here, and look in verse 17, wherein God, willing more abundantly, he ain't just willing, he praise God, he's willing more abundantly to show unto the heirs of promise the immutability of his counsel, confirmed it by an oath, that by two immutable things. Now, what are the two immutable things? Well, I'm not sure, I'm certain about it, but most commentators and most Bible scholars agree that these two immutable things is a reference to God's promise and to God's oath. Well, I'm sure what God promises is so, amen, and is immutable, but I do find some promises that are conditional to us. And so I wonder about that, but God's oath, when he swears, man, that's immutable. Or could he be talking about the nature of God as being an immutable thing? I think that might be borne out in this text, because it's impossible for God to lie, amen. And God's nature, listen, God ain't like you and me, and I'm glad he's not. You come up to me when I'm feeling bad and say something to me, I might, quote, bite your head off, unquote. I mean, you know, I might be ugly, I might be rude. You might did you ever when you was children, and you wanted to get something for mom and dad, did you ever wait around until you knew that they were in a good mood and then hit them up for it? Now, I grew up in a home, a sinner's home, and man, if I wanted to do something, I'd always wait till my dad got about three sheets in the wind. I'd get anything I wanted. He got to feeling good. I didn't dare come to him on the next morning when he had a hangover. I'd get beat to death. But what I'm saying is, you see, we're so moody, and all of us, every one of us are, every last one of us are, and the pressure's all around us. I wonder we ain't worse than we are, every one of us. But you know what? God ain't never that way. He's the same. He doesn't fluctuate in his character. He doesn't fluctuate in his personality. He is constant. He's a rock. He's described as a rock. Praise God, he's stable. Brother, God's not up and down in his love toward us. He's loved us with an everlasting love. God doesn't change. Hey, look at me. God ain't changed his mind about you. He knew the day he saved you, you was going to pull some sorry stuff. And he went ahead and saved you anyhow. Gave you eternal life anyhow. Doesn't mean that he ain't going to deal with you and chastise you and correct you. He'll do that too, because that's a part of his nature. He loves his children so much, he'll discipline them. He'll chasten them. Amen. And they'd be without chastisement. They don't belong to him. But aren't you glad that he loves me the same? You know, I got started in this thing, preaching in 1968. Here we are, 2003. What's that, 35 years ago. When I first started, there was a lot of excitement, a lot of joy, you know, a lot of victory, and boy, that young Christian needs a lot of that to, you know, get him going, keep him encouraged. And I've pulled some blunders, man, along the way. I'm absolutely ashamed of it. I dread the judgment seat of Christ, where some of it will be exposed, but I'm glad most of it's under the blood. But I want to say this. I want to say that I'm glad that I have this to hang on to, that he loves me tonight just as much as he did when I was an 18-year-old boy living in a sinner's home that decided to follow Jesus and raise the white flag of surrender on Saluda Mountain. Praise God, I'm glad he loves me as much tonight as he did that night I raised my flag on Saluda Mountain. He hadn't changed his mind about me. And I've loved you, he said, with an everlasting love. Immutability is wonderful. Well, I may say more about that later. I may come back to those two immutable things as I study further on it. But let me come to this other point here. Not only the instrumentality of an oath, the end all strife, the immutability of it, it's unchangeable, but the impossibility that is stated here. And it says, God, it's impossible for God to lie. You say, oh, but God can do the impossible. He could, but he chose not to. God limits himself by his own nature. God will not act contrary to his nature. He'll never do that. God never ceases being who he is. And he is holy, holy, holy. And God cannot lie. He can't do it. He cannot lie. And so the oath here is by two immutable things in which it was impossible for God to lie. When God told Abraham what he told him, God wasn't a lying him. Amen. God knew everything that was going to happen. God knew all the history that was yet to unfold. God made the promise. He didn't lie to Abraham. He hasn't lied to Abraham. He'll never lie because it's impossible for God to lie. That's the kind of God I'm serving. What about you? A God who cannot lie. I like this statement made in Titus chapter 1 in verse 2, a little statement. Paul writing to Titus, this young man of God, in his salutation, he mentions, in hope of eternal life, which God, that cannot lie, promised before the world began.

Well, that's about all the time we have for the broadcast today. Please join us again next week, Monday through Friday, for another Sounds from Sinai radio broadcast. Now, if you'd like a copy of today's message in its entirety, then simply write us here at Mount Sinai Baptist Church, 830 Country Club Road, Pickens, South Carolina, zip 29671. And please include when you write the date of this program and the call letters of this radio station. That address again, Mount Sinai Baptist Church, 830 Country Club Road, Pickens, South Carolina, zip 29671. And now until we meet again next week on the broadcast, this is Pastor Rudy Smith saying, may the Lord bless you, is our prayer.

Well, praise the Lord. That was The Inspirations. That was Archie Watkins there singing Sounds Like Truth to me. And I love the Word of God, the truth of God. Jesus was the truth, is the truth. And he brought truth and he showed truth. And he was from the beginning, was he not? I am the way, the truth, and the life. And no man cometh unto the Father but by me. And we got the living Word. And we got the written word, which is the truth. Sanctify them by thy truth. Thy word is truth, right? Amen. So let's think about this. The Bible says in 1 Peter chapter 4, 14, if ye be reproached for the name of Christ, happy are ye, blessed are ye, for the spirit of glory and of God resteth upon you. On their part he is evil spoken of, but on your part he is glorified. Hallelujah. Remember that when something comes about when you're presenting Christ and these people reproach you. Amen. Well, here we go with the singing Cooks. He rose me over the tide, the Hart family. I've never seen the righteous forsaken nor a seed begging bread.

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0: state of emergency in anticipation of the Atlantic's first hurricane of the year. Liz Kennedy reports.
1: As Hurricane Isaias approaches the Gulf Coast, Governor Brian Kemp said Thursday afternoon,
2: "We expect Isaias to begin impacting Georgia overnight on Friday, tracking toward the western part of the state with heavy rain bands, possible flooding, and potential tornadic activity into Saturday."
1: Because of the weather threat, he declared a state of emergency, allowing state agencies to prepare for the hurricane. He advised Georgians to stock up on essentials like water, food, batteries, and flashlights, emphasizing the importance of taking the storm seriously. I'm Liz Kennedy.
0: Florida Attorney General James Uthmeyer says the state is now accepting price gouging complaints as Isaias continues to strengthen the This follows Governor Ron DeSantis' state of emergency declaration. Florida law prohibits an unconscionable increase in the price of essential commodities during a state of emergency. President Trump does not believe that a potential outbreak of the plague in Russia connected to a bioweapon.
3: Trump was asked the question by reporters in the Oval Office Wednesday, and he added, "Russia says they have it under control, but we'll find out." On Tuesday, Trump said he was anticipating a phone call with Russia's Vladimir Putin about the plague issue, but that hasn't happened yet. Russian officials said at first a woman at an anti-plague research institute died from an unspecified form of the disease, then later said the woman died from pneumonia. Secretary of State Marco Rubio on Tuesday called on Russia to be more transparent about the incident. I'm Mark Mayfield.
0: This is SRN News. Filmmaker Tim Mahoney's movies, Patterns of Evidence, The Israel Dilemma, taps into biblical history in two ways, with archaeological artifacts that verify the truth of Scripture, as well as archival video from in-person interviews he conducted with many top leaders throughout Israel over a dozen years ago, brought to light after the Hamas attacks on Israel.
4: We talked about the nation of Israel, how it came to be. We talked about the covenant. We talked about all these things. And for the last 17 years, those interviews were sitting in a vault waiting for the time to happen. And sadly, when Israel was attacked in October, I said, I need to make a film. So I looked at it and I thought, no, what we have here is the Israel dilemma. Does God have a relationship with the Jewish people and the nation of Israel?
0: Mahoney's film, part of his ongoing Patterns of Evidence archaeological series, was ironically prompted in part by the modern-day tragedy that happened on October 7th. This is SRN News. Wall Street is closing with stocks mixed.
5: It comes as tech stocks have been struggling, with shares of Oracle, NVIDIA, and Advanced Micro Devices all seeing a dip. Elsewhere, oil prices have seen a spike, with Brent crude up around 4% to $104 per barrel. West Texas Intermediate Futures also advanced around 4% to $91. At the closing bell, the Dow Jones gained 51 points, the S&P fell by 36, and the NASDAQ dropped 345 points. With your market recap, I'm Lizzie Redabali.
0: 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The announcement says that when they go live, American will have the world's largest Starlink-connected fleet. 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

Amen. The power of prayer. Pray a little more. That was the Justice family there. And I believe in prayer because the Lord is, he answers prayer. And he's answered many of mine. I'll tell you, I've got the greatest prayer answer ever in my entire life this past week. And I just thank the Lord for that. Well, it is the this day in Baptist history, the preacher who confounded the court. And we're going to read this scripture because it's only three verses, kind of short. Acts 22, 1 through 3. Men, brethren, fathers, hear ye my defense, which I make now unto you. And when they heard that he spake in the Hebrew tongue to them, they kept the more silent. And he saith, I am verily a man, which am a Jew, born in Tarsus, a city in Cilicia, Cilicia, yet brought up in this city at the feet of Gamaliel, and taught according to the perfect manner of the law of the fathers, and was zealous toward God, as ye all are this day. And we know that it's Paul speaking here. And let's read this account. It says, we often think of our early Baptist forefathers as being poorly educated and primarily men of fervor, but with few academic achievements. However, God raised up some unique men with great mental abilities among our progenitors. Surely John Bunyan was such a man, but the truth is that many men in the Bedford Church in England were outstanding. On January 21st, 1672, at the meeting in which John Bunyan was called to the pastor to the Bedford Church, seven other men were examined and set apart to the work of the ministry. Among these men was Nehemiah Cox, who is described as a very excellent, learned, and judicious divine. Cox was a native of Bedford and had been received into the membership of the church in June 1669. And it is believed that he had been immersed by John Bunyan. Cox proved to be an able author and wrote several published treatises that were used of God. He refused a call to nearby Baptist church in Hitchin, and in the course of time, he is said to have been imprisoned at Bedford for preaching the gospel. An interesting development took place on the day Cox was hailed into court. In earlier days, Cox had been a shoemaker, and thus he was known in court as a cordwainer. The Reverend Mr. Cox presented his own case before the court in the Greek language, and he further confounded the prosecution by responding to their charges in Hebrew. The judge expressed his surprise, remarking that none there could answer him. Cox claimed the right to plead in what language he pleased. The judge dismissed him, saying to the bar, well, the cordwainer has wound us all up, gentlemen. Later, Cox moved to London and supported himself in the medical profession, for the persecuted churches were small, and most pastors had to labor on the side. Ultimately, he accepted a call to the joint pastorate of a well-known Baptist church in London, that of Petit France. It is also of interest that in 1678, the Petit France Baptist Church united with the Particular Baptist Association. Cox attended as messenger to the associational meetings and reported to his congregation. In 1682, a great storm of persecution came down upon Petit France Church, but Dr. Cox served the congregation faithfully with his co-pastor, William Collins, for at least 20 years. So there you go. He was a preacher who confounded the courts, just like Paul confounded the courts. But I'm glad today we have the gospel. And if we get dragged into court, don't be ashamed of the gospel of Christ, for it's the power of God unto salvation to all that believeth, to the Jew first and also the Greek. Well, here's another number by the Justice family. There is something about the name of Jesus. Here we go.

Well, there's just something about the name of Jesus that makes me want to say it again. You know, it amazes me. You can get into a group of people, and they'll talk about this. Sometimes this happens even in churches, and they'll be talking about everything, and then once you start talking about Jesus, it starts dissipating. What I'm saying is people start walking away. They really don't want to talk about Jesus, but there's just something about that name. It's a mighty name. It's a majestic name. It's a holy name. It's a righteous name. It's a pure name. Hey, it's a name that's above every name, and it means Savior. Oh, I'm so glad that we can come together and talk about Jesus. I'm glad we can shout it to the rooftops. I'm glad we can praise Him in church and sing and worship Him and hear the preaching of the Word. But I'm also glad that we can go into the world and talk about Jesus. Oh, if we would just raise up our voices just a little bit higher, oh, that'd be a blessing. I met one person a long time ago, and they said to me, "You need to be quiet." I said, "Why do we need to be quiet talking about Jesus? The world really shouts and has a moment of their little grandeur, but I'm here to tell you something. We know the Creator. We know the Savior. We know the refuge. We know the rock. We know our friend, and we know Christ Jesus. Why? Because He came to Calvary and died on the cross for our sins, took our place. Hey, He's the ransom. He's the one that paid our sin debt. Hey, the wages of sin is death, but the gift of God is eternal life through Jesus Christ our Lord. Hey, thanks be unto God which giveth the unspeakable gift, or thanks be unto God which gives us the unspeakable gift through Jesus Christ our Lord. I want to tell you today, we need to shout about Him. He's coming soon. I'm here to tell you. Don't be ashamed of the gospel of Christ, for it's the power of God unto salvation, all that believeth, to the Jew first and also to the Greek. I'm not ashamed. Are you? I hope not. It's Friday, October 9th, year of the Lord 2026. It's still 69 degrees outside, I think. Let me just double check it. It's been an hour. Yep, it's still 69. Fair. The weather's probably going to kind of stay a little bit level. That's it. There you go. Overnight through the morning hours, mostly cloudy, low of 62. Today, Friday, cloudy, high of 77. Friday night, cloudy, then a 30% chance of showers, a low of 60. Saturday, an 80% chance of showers and breezy, a high of 67. Saturday night, 100% chance of showers and breezy, a low of 60. Sunday, an 80% chance of showers, a high of 75 degrees. That hurricane's going to probably make shore sometime Friday, but there's this big band and swath that's going ahead. It's going to bring a lot of rain, and it's going to probably bring some flooding. So if you're listening in Georgia, if you're listening in Alabama, Mississippi, Tennessee, and here in South Carolina, and even North Carolina, well, just be ready for what's coming, and hopefully it will not do the damage that it did a few years back. I remember it. Oh, that was a time, wasn't it? And they're still recovering from that a little bit. But we thank the Lord in the process. But I'm glad that we have weathermen that can kind of give us the instruction that's needed. And we need to take heed. Amen. Praise the Lord. Well, it's 19 minutes after 1. I think I said the date today, Friday, October 9th, year of the Lord 2026. Our Share-a-thon day sponsor for today is a listener who sponsors the memory of Pastor Norman Ute, former pastor of Faith Baptist Church in Simpsonville, South Carolina. Also in honor of the current pastor, Pastor Greg Ince, great man of God, nice man. I've met him, and I've had a chance to even be at his church and present the work there. Our WTBI internet sponsor for today is a listener who sponsors in honor of all the ministries of Tabernacle Baptist Church, the Helen Seitler Senior Apartments, Tabernacle Baptist Children's Home, Tabernacle Baptist Christian Schools, Tabernacle Baptist Bible College, Tabernacle Baptist Missions International, and WTBI Radio, your best sound around. 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
26. Coming up here at the bottom of the hour, daily scripture reading. We'll be reading out of Exodus chapter 10, then the 2:40 prayer time, 3 o'clock, the old time preaching hour. We're going to be listening to my dear friend who's been with the Lord for a couple years now, a few years, Dr. Jimmy Rose. Rizpah is what he's going to preach. A mother who loved to the end. Rizpah, a mother who loved to the end. That's the old time preaching hour. Dr. Jimmy Rose preaching. 4:45. Encouraging words from Tabernacle, our dear friend and pastor of Tabernacle Baptist Church, Pastor Doug Benton. Right now, let's get to the Justice family one more time. I have not forgotten the Lawsons. I believe God. Carol Robertson, Jesus is my happiness. And then Greater Vision, a street of glory. Concord Youth Choir, it is well with my soul. Here we go.

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1: The second book of Moses, called Exodus. Chapter 10. And the Lord said unto Moses, Go in unto Pharaoh, for I have hardened his heart and the heart of his servants, that I might show these my signs before him, and that thou mayest tell in the ears of thy son and of thy son's son what things I have wrought in Egypt, and my signs which I have done among them, that ye may know how that I am the Lord. And Moses and Aaron came in unto Pharaoh, and said unto him, Thus saith the Lord God of the Hebrews, How long wilt thou refuse to humble thyself before me? Let my people go, that they may serve me. Else if thou refuse to let my people go, behold, tomorrow will I bring the locusts into thy coast, and they shall cover the face of the earth, that one cannot be able to see the earth. And they shall eat the residue of that which is escaped, which remaineth unto you from the hail, and shall eat every tree which groweth for you out of the field. And they shall fill thy houses, and the houses of all thy servants, and the houses of all the Egyptians, which neither thy fathers nor thy fathers' fathers have seen since the day that they were upon the earth unto this day. And he turned himself and went out from Pharaoh. And Pharaoh's servants said unto him, How long shall this man be a snare unto us? Let the men go, that they may serve the Lord their God. Knowest thou not yet that Egypt is destroyed? And Moses and Aaron were brought again unto Pharaoh, and he said unto them, Go, serve the Lord your God. But who are they that shall go? And Moses said, We will go with our young and with our old, with our sons and with our daughters, with our flocks and with our herds will we go, for we must hold a feast unto the Lord. And he said unto them, Let the Lord be so with you as I will let you go and your little ones. Look to it, for evil is before you. Not so. Go now, ye that are men, and serve the Lord, for that ye did desire. And they were driven out from Pharaoh's presence. And the Lord said unto Moses, Stretch out thine hand over the land of Egypt for the locusts, that they may come up upon the land of Egypt and eat every herb of the land, even all that the hail hath left. And Moses stretched forth his rod over the land of Egypt, and the Lord brought an east wind upon the land all that day and all that night. And when it was morning, the east wind brought the locusts. And the locusts went up over all the land of Egypt, and rested in all the coasts of Egypt. Very grievous were they. Before them there were no such locusts as they, neither after them shall be such. For they covered the face of the whole earth, so that the land was darkened. And they did eat every herb of the land, and all the fruit of the trees which the hail had left. And there remained not any green thing in the trees or in the herbs of the field throughout all the land of Egypt. Then Pharaoh called for Moses and Aaron in haste, and he said, I have sinned against the Lord your God and against you. Now therefore forgive, I pray thee, my sin, only this once, and entreat the Lord your God that he may take away from me this death only. And he went out from Pharaoh and entreated the Lord. And the Lord turned a mighty strong west wind, which took away the locusts and cast them into the Red Sea. There remained not one locust in all the coasts of Egypt. But the Lord hardened Pharaoh's heart, so that he would not let the children of Israel go. And the Lord said unto Moses, Stretch out thine hand toward heaven, that there may be darkness over the land of Egypt, even darkness which may be felt. And Moses stretched forth his hand toward heaven, and there was a thick darkness in all the land of Egypt 3 days. They saw not one another, neither rose any from his place for 3 days. But all the children of Israel had light in their dwellings. And Pharaoh called unto Moses and said, Go ye, serve the Lord. Only let your flocks and your herds be stayed. Let your little ones also go with you. And Moses said, Thou must give us also sacrifices and burnt offerings, that we may sacrifice unto the Lord our God. Our cattle also shall go with us. There shall not an hoof be left behind. For thereof must we take to serve the Lord our God, and we know not with what we must serve the Lord until we come thither. But the Lord hardened Pharaoh's heart, and he would not let them go. And Pharaoh said unto him, Get thee from me, take heed to thyself, see my face no more, for in that day thou seest my face, thou shalt die. And Moses said, thou hast spoken well. I will see thy face again no more. Chapter 11. And the Lord said unto Moses, Yet will I bring one plague more upon Pharaoh and upon Egypt. Afterwards he will let you go hence. When he shall let you go, he shall surely thrust you out hence altogether. Speak now in the ears of the people, and let every man borrow of his neighbor, and every woman of her neighbor, jewels of silver and jewels of gold. And the Lord gave the people favor in the sight of the Egyptians. Moreover, the man Moses was very great in the land of Egypt, in the sight of Pharaoh's servants, and in the sight of the people. And Moses said, Thus saith the Lord, About midnight will I go out into the midst of Egypt, and all the firstborn in the land of Egypt shall die, from the firstborn of Pharaoh that sitteth upon his throne, even unto the firstborn of the maidservant that is behind the mill, and all the firstborn of beasts. And there shall be a great cry throughout all the land of Egypt, such as there was none like it, nor shall be like it any more. But against any of the children of Israel shall not a dog move his tongue against man or beast, that ye may know how that the Lord doth put a difference between the Egyptians and Israel. And all these thy servants shall come down unto me and bow down themselves unto me, saying, Get thee out, and all the people that follow thee. And after that I will go out. And he went out from Pharaoh in a great anger. And the Lord said unto Moses, Pharaoh shall not hearken unto you, that my wonders may be multiplied in the land of Egypt. And Moses and Aaron did all these wonders before Pharaoh. And the Lord hardened Pharaoh's heart, so that he would not let the children of Israel go out of his land. Chapter 12. And the Lord spake unto Moses and Aaron in the land of Egypt, saying, This month shall be unto you the beginning of months. It shall be the first month of the year to you. Speak ye unto all the congregation of Israel, saying, In the 10th day of this month they shall take to them every man a lamb according to the house of their fathers, a lamb for an house. And if the household be too little for the lamb, let him and his neighbor next unto his house take it according to the number of the souls. Every man, according to his eating, shall make your count for the lamb. Your lamb shall be without blemish, a male of the first year. Ye shall take it out from the sheep or from the goats. And ye shall keep it up until the 14th day of the same month. And the whole assembly of the congregation of Israel shall kill it in the evening. And they shall take of the blood and strike it on the two side posts, and on the upper doorpost of the houses wherein they shall eat it. And they shall eat the flesh in that night, roast with fire, and unleavened bread, and with bitter herbs they shall eat it. Eat not of it raw, nor sodden at all with water, but roast with fire, his head with his legs, and with the pertinence thereof. And ye shall let nothing of it remain until the morning. And that which remaineth of it until the morning ye shall burn with fire. And thus shall ye eat it, with your loins girded, your shoes on your feet, and your staff in your hand. And ye shall eat it in haste. It is the Lord's Passover. For I will pass through the land of Egypt this night, and will smite all the firstborn in the land of Egypt, both man and beast, and against all the gods of Egypt I will execute judgment. I am the Lord. And the blood shall be to you for a token upon the houses where ye are. And when I see the blood, I will pass over you, and the plague shall not be upon you to destroy you when I smite the land of Egypt. And this day shall be unto you for a memorial, and ye shall keep it a feast to the Lord throughout your generations. Ye shall keep it a feast by an ordinance forever. 7 days shall ye eat unleavened bread. Even the first day ye shall put away leaven out of your houses. Whosoever eateth leavened bread from the first day until the 7th day, that soul shall be cut off from Israel. And in the first day there shall be an holy convocation, and in the 7th day there shall be an holy convocation to you. No manner of work shall be done in them, save that which every man must eat, that only may be done of you. And ye shall observe the feast of unleavened bread. For in this selfsame day have I brought your armies out of the land of Egypt. Therefore shall ye observe this day in your generations by an ordinance forever. In the first month, On the 14th day of the month, at even, ye shall eat unleavened bread, until the 21st day of the month at even. 7 days shall there be no leaven found in your houses, for whosoever eateth that which is leavened, even that soul shall be cut off from the congregation of Israel, whether he be a stranger or born in the land. Ye shall eat nothing leavened. In all your habitations shall ye eat unleavened bread. Then Moses called for all the elders of Israel and said unto them, Draw out and take you a lamb according to your families, and kill the Passover. And ye shall take a bunch of hyssop, and dip it in the blood that is in the basin, and strike the lintel and the two sideposts with the blood that is in the basin. And none of you shall go out at the door of his house until the morning. For the Lord will pass through to smite the Egyptians. And when he seeth the blood upon the lintel and on the two sideposts, the Lord will pass over the door, and will not suffer the destroyer to come in unto your houses to smite you. And ye shall observe this thing for an ordinance to thee and to thy sons forever. And it shall come to pass, when ye be come to the land which the Lord will give you, according as he hath promised, that ye shall keep this service. And it shall come to pass, when your children shall say unto you, What mean ye by this service? That ye shall say, It is the sacrifice of the Lord's Passover, who passed over the houses of the children of Israel in Egypt, when he smote the Egyptians and delivered our houses. And the people bowed the head and worshipped. And the children of Israel went away, and did as the Lord had commanded Moses and Aaron. So did they. And it came to pass that at midnight the Lord smote all the firstborn in the land of Egypt, from the firstborn of Pharaoh that sat on his throne, unto the firstborn of the captive that was in the dungeon, and all the firstborn of cattle. And Pharaoh rose up in the night, he and all his servants and all the Egyptians, and there was a great cry in Egypt, for there was not a house where there was not one dead. And he called for Moses and Aaron by night, and said, Rise up and get you forth from among my people, both ye and the children of Israel, and go, serve the Lord as ye have said. Also take your flocks and your herds as ye have said, and be gone, and bless me also. And the Egyptians were urgent upon the people that they might send them out of the land in haste, for they said, We be all dead men. And the people took their dough before it was leavened, their kneading troughs being bound up in their clothes upon their shoulders. And the children of Israel did according to the word of Moses. And they borrowed of the Egyptians jewels of silver and jewels of gold and raiment. And the Lord gave the people favor in the sight of the Egyptians, so that they lent unto them such things as they required. And they spoiled the Egyptians. And the children of Israel journeyed from Ramesses to Succoth, about 600,000 on foot that were men, beside children. And a mixed multitude went up also with them, and flocks and herds, even very much cattle. And they baked unleavened cakes of the dough which they brought forth out of Egypt, for it was not leavened, because they were thrust out of Egypt and could not tarry, neither had they prepared for themselves any victual. Now the sojourning of the children of Israel who dwelt in Egypt was 430 years. And it came to pass at the end of the 430 years, even the selfsame day it came to pass, that all the hosts of the Lord went out from the land of Egypt. It is a night to be much observed unto the Lord, for bringing them out from the land of Egypt. This is that night of the Lord to be observed of all the children of Israel in their generations. And the Lord said unto Moses and Aaron, This is the ordinance of the Passover. There shall no stranger eat thereof. But every man's servant that is bought for money, when thou hast circumcised him, then shall he eat thereof. A foreigner and an hired servant shall not eat thereof. In one house shall it be eaten. Thou shalt not carry forth aught of the flesh abroad out of the house, neither shall ye break a bone thereof. All the congregation of Israel shall keep it. And when a stranger shall sojourn with thee, and will keep the Passover to the Lord, let all his males be circumcised, and then let him come near and keep it. And he shall be as one that is born in the land. For no uncircumcised person shall eat thereof. One law shall be to him that is home-born, and unto the stranger that sojourneth among you. Thus did all the children of Israel, as the Lord commanded Moses and Aaron, so did they. And it came to pass the selfsame day, that the Lord did bring the children of Israel out of the land of Egypt by their armies.
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0: 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They're located at 4763 Highway 153 in Easley, and their number is 269-5576. That's 269-5576. 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
1: In God's Word, the book of James says, "Pure religion and undefiled before God and the Father is this, to visit the fatherless and widows in their affliction, and to keep himself unspotted from the world." 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

In the late 1800s, there was a gentleman by the name of H.G. Spafford, owned a successful business in Chicago, Illinois. And he and his family decided that they'd take a trip and go to England. Before they could leave, that great Chicago fire was started, and in that, Mr. Spafford lost his home and his business and everything that he owned. His family decided they'd go on to England. He'd stay behind and settle some business and meet them at a later time. So he watched them as they boarded that ship, not knowing the tragedy that awaited them. For before that ship reached its destination, it sank, went down into the ocean. Mr. Spafford, after hearing of the tragedy, waited anxiously for some news concerning the fate of his family. And he finally received a telegram that contained two words. It said, saved, from his wife, saved, alone. He immediately boarded his ship, headed to England, told the staff and the crew and the captain of that ship, who was well aware of the tragedy, not to bother him, not to disturb him, not even to bring him any meals, until they reached the place where that ship had sank. Sometime after midnight, they came and got him, and he stood on the deck of that ship and looked down into the watery grave that held the bodies of his children. With a broken heart, he went back down into the depths of that ship. Sometime before daybreak, these words came to him. When peace like a river attendeth my way, when sorrows like sea billows roll, whatever my lot thou hast taught me to say, it's well with my soul. He gave that song, that poem actually that he had written, to a young evangelist by the name of Philip Bliss, P.P. Bliss. If you were to look in your church hymnal, you'd find Philip's name several times. Almost persuaded, let the lower lights be burning, wonderful words of life, on and on the list goes. Philip Bliss set the song to music and made it what it is today. 2 weeks later, Philip and his wife boarded a train, ironically, heading to Chicago, Illinois. And they were going on a trip that they'd never finish. They found Philip Bliss's trunk after he had died, and inside it was an unfinished song that he had just written two lines to prior to getting on that train. Those two lines said, I know not what awaits me. God kindly veils my eyes. For before that train reached its destination, it derailed, went down off into a deep ravine. Philip Bliss miraculously was thrown outside unhurt. He began to search through the wreckage of that train for his wife. He found her. She was caught amongst that twisted metal. The train had caught fire. The flames were drawing nearer. They both knew there was no way that she could escape. And she looked up at him and said, Philip, I promised you when I married you, I'd stay with you until death do us part. She said, you promised me the same. She said, this is it. It's time to part. She said, you go on and serve God. You're just a young man, only 38, 39 years old. You go on and serve God, and I promise I'll meet you on the other side. But Philip Bliss would not leave the side of his wife. Those on the outside of that train said, as the flames engulfed their bodies, there was two voices in perfect harmony heard singing.

Oh, the bliss of this glorious thought. All of my sins, not just the part, oh, but the whole. Thank God, the whole. Jesus nailed them to an old rugged cross. Now I don't have to bear them anymore. Oh, praise the Lord. Praise the Lord. Oh, my soul. And Lord, won't you just haste that day when my faith shall become sight. All the clouds, they'll just roll back like a scroll. Then the trumpet, it shall resound. Our precious Lord, he shall descend. Like old John said, even so.

0: of the Florida Panhandle. It became the first hurricane of the 2026 Atlantic season. Isaias now a Category 2 storm with maximum sustained winds of 105 miles per hour. A hurricane warning in effect for the northern Gulf Coast from the Mississippi-Alabama state line across southern Alabama to Panama City, Florida. President Trump says the U.S. military will not attack Iran before the midterm election.
1: President Trump taking to his Truth Social page, saying the U.S. is having productive discussions with the Islamic Republic of Iran. The president goes on to say, I want to make it clear to everybody that while Iran is in very bad condition, both economically and militarily, and while the blockade will remain in full force and effect, with oil flowing in record numbers of barrels through the Hormuz Strait, we will not be attacking Iran at any time prior to the midterm elections. Laura Winters reporting.
0: The USS Abraham Lincoln is back home in San Diego. A large crowd of cheering family members and loved ones greeted the aircraft carrier as it pulled into port after a record 10-month-long deployment to the Mideast. There are about 5,000 sailors and Marines that were on board. Weekly jobless claims fell slightly last week. More from correspondent Bernie Bennett.
2: The Labor Department says it received 197,000 first-time requests for unemployment benefits in the week ending October 3rd. That's down about 2,000 from the previous week's upwardly revised total and just under the 200,000 that most analysts have been expecting today. Bernie Bennett in Washington.
0: This is SRN News. Since 1995, the nonprofit organization Christian Solidarity International has been working on the ground in Sudan to liberate Christians and other non-Muslims forced into slavery by Islamist militiamen. But Salem Radio Network talk show host Kevin McCullough says thousands more modern-day slaves are still in need of rescue today.
3: It is horrific, it is torturous, and it has been these women's lives for the last however many years they've been in custody. What is amazing is that as we are able to liberate them, and just with the efforts of my show over the last 10 years, we've seen almost 4,000 lives liberated. Story after story, the woman says, thank you, God. Thank you for the Americans who helped set us free. Thank you for the American church who got us home safely. Now, please don't stop until we get all of the others.
0: McCullough adds that full information on how listeners can help free more slaves available on his website, thatkevinshow.com. This is SRN News. Canada's federal government is advancing legislation to prevent people whose lone health condition is mental illness from accessing euthanasia.
4: People whose sole underlying medical condition is a mental illness are currently barred from accessing medical assistance in dying to end their lives. The ban, scheduled to be lifted in March, has caused a divide on whether to permit this expansion of the program called MAID or Medical Assistance in Dying. Nearly 96% of MAID deaths involved people whose natural death was considered reasonably foreseeable, according to the latest government figures. I'm at Mattinson.
0: Not everyone supports the Canadian plan. Critics, including doctors, say the system has gone too far, signing off on loneliness, poverty, and other conditions that are not terminal, often without counseling the rules call for. Those critics warn that the program is now being used as a way out of hardship, not just end-of-life care. More details at srnnews.com.

That's right. You're never too far to come home, Christian. Yes, we can get out of sorts and we can get out there. We have the propensity to allow sin to enter back in. But I'm glad for these verses. If we confess our sin, he's faithful and just to forgive us of our sin and cleanse us from all unrighteousness. You know, it says here, where is it? Proverbs chapter 28. Is that what I want? Yeah. Here we go. Ready? I think it's in here someplace. I got the Bible. I got a King James Bible. Huh? Chapter 28. Let's go there real quick. And it says, he that covereth his sin shall not prosper, but whoso confesseth and forsaketh them shall have mercy. Happy is the man that feareth alway, but he that hardeneth his heart shall fall into mischiefs. You know, sin has consequences. It'll keep you longer than you want to stay, cost you more than you want to pay, and there's another one that goes with it. It just didn't come to me. It went right past me. Keeps you longer than you want to stay, right? Cost you more than you want to pay. And it'll come to me later. But the point I'm getting at is this. It's never too far. You can't get that far away. And I'm here to say that those he loves, he chastens. And he brings you back. Isn't that wonderful? Praise the Lord. Well, that was New Mercy Trio, Never Too Far. It's Friday, October 9th, year of the Lord 2026. It's 69 degrees outside fair here in Greenville, South Carolina. 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My name is Brother Ward David Gillett. Glad to be with you there this morning. Good morning to all of you. It is Friday once again, and it is 12 minutes after 2 in the morning. And our Share-a-thon Day sponsor for today is a listener who sponsors in memory of Pastor Norman Ute, former pastor of Faith Baptist Church in Simpsonville, South Carolina, also in honor of the current pastor, Greg Ince. 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And that'll be at 8 a.m. every morning till about 10 or 11 at night. But if you have any questions, you want to be a sponsor, day sponsor, internet sponsor, one-time sponsor, you need directions, call us here at 864-295-2145. 864-295-2145. They'll be preaching in the afternoon, preaching in the evening, and there'll be a whole lot of folks answering phones, eating food. This place is going to be on fire for Jesus, I can tell you that. Amen. Coming up here at 5:45, I'm sorry, we're in the 2 o'clock hour. Prayer time coming up at 2:40, and then the old-time preaching hour, Dr. Jimmy Rhodes preaching Rizpah, a mother who loved to the end. Looks like overnight through the morning hours, mostly cloudy, low of 62. Today, Friday, cloudy, a high of 77 degrees. Amen. Now we're going to turn this thing over to Gold City. If God be for us, who can be against us? Kingdom Heirs, Never Changing God, McCamey's, My Jesus is Real, Daniel Ellis Family, Turn the Page, and then the Kingsmen, So Much Mercy. So here we go.

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1: With SRN News, I'm John Scott. The Gulf region is bracing.
2: Isaias has grown to a powerful Category 2 storm and is headed for the Gulf Coast. The National Hurricane Center says it's packing sustained winds now of about 100 miles an hour. Florida Governor Ron DeSantis has issued states of emergency across 25 counties.
1: Scott Carr reporting the storm is expected to make landfall somewhere between New Orleans and Panama City, likely late Friday or early Saturday. Forecasters said Isaias could potentially become a major hurricane Friday, a major hurricane defined with maximum sustained winds of 111 miles per hour or greater. Republican Mike Rogers and Democrat Abdul El Sayed competing for a Senate seat in Michigan squared off for their first campaign debate. After weeks of sparring, both online and in ads, Rogers condemning his Democratic opponent El Sayed's economic agenda.
3: His policies will raise the cost of every gallon of gasoline, number one, raise your utility rates, cause you $20,000 for a Medicare for All plan that takes away private insurance from individuals.
1: El Sayed attacked Rogers over high fuel costs.
4: There is one thing that is actually causing this. It's the war in Iran, a war that has been cheerled by my opponent since the beginning, called it a win, win, win. I don't know about you, but when I go to the gas tank, I don't feel like I'm winning. I don't feel like our country is winning.
1: Surveys show a close race. The NYPD says a man recovering after being shot by federal immigration agents.
5: According to the police department, the incident happened around 4 p.m. on Thursday in the Marble Hill section. The NYPD was not on the scene at the time of the shooting. The person who was shot has not been identified. However, law enforcement sources say the person is conscious and receiving medical attention. No further information was provided. In New York, I'm Lizzie Radabali.
1: This is SRN News.
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God has more mercy than you got problems. I can tell you that. I'm so glad that his mercies are new every morning. That was the Kingsman, so much mercy. I'll tell you, if I look back on my life and where he's brought me from and all the mercy and grace he has extended to me, man, I deserve everything I should have got. Let's put it that way. I deserve hell today. I deserve to have my back snapped and thrown and cast into the lake of fire, into hell. I'm here to tell you, but God had different plans, and I thank him for that. And it was his mercy. That was the Kingsman, Daniel Ellis family, before the news. Turn the page. Here we go with the Spencers, a hallelujah morning. You know, there's a hallelujah morning coming. We can have a few hallelujah mornings here, but I'll tell you, when we look at him face to face, oh, hallelujah. Oh, hallelujah. And then the 2:40 prayer time. Doherty sisters, finish well. The old time preaching hour. Dr. Jimmy Rose, my dear friend, who's with the Lord today. Rispa, a mother who loved to the end.

0: This is WTBI Christian programming you can rely on anywhere in the world.
1: Well, praise be unto God. It is the 2:40 prayer time once again, and it's such a privilege to take this time, just this short little time. You know, you can get a lot of things prayed about in this time, so if you'd like to pray along with me, you're welcome to. We are going to continue the facts or the fact of the death or the death of Christ. Just to reiterate, the cross is the fundamental truth of the revealed Word of God. God commended his love toward us in that while we're yet sinners, Christ Jesus died for us. But he also rose again, too, and we should be a little bit more reminded of preaching the resurrection. By the cross, we do not mean the tree, but it is the sacrifice upon that tree. Salvation is in Jesus Christ. He came to die. You know, there's a religious people, they have a hard time with that. They sit and they mourn over his death. We don't need to mourn over his death. We need to rejoice that he loved us so that he would take our place. Amen? Amen. So we've done the Old Testament anticipation and types, and now we're in the prediction. We've done the seed of the woman, Genesis 3:15, the sin offering of Psalms 22, the vicarious suffering of Isaiah yesterday, Isaiah 53, and now today, the cutoff Messiah of Daniel, 9:26. So let's take a look at 9:26 of Daniel. And we're going to start, let's see, we'll start in verse 20. Let's just start in verse 23. No, we'll go 22. And he informed me and talked with me and said, O Daniel, I am now come forth to give thee skill and understanding. This is the angel Gabriel speaking to Daniel, because if you go to verse 21, it tells you who's in front of Daniel. And he says, at the beginning of thy supplication, the commandment came forth, and I am come to show thee, for thou art greatly beloved. Therefore, understand the matter and consider the vision. Think of that. Daniel was so greatly beloved that God sent an angel to give him some wonderful information about the future. He was troubled by it, but he was given that. Isn't that something? We know the secret things belong to God, but God, in his infinite wisdom, will sometimes reveal some things to his prophets. Now, today, he does not do that. What he does is he's given us his word, and that's why we read the word and we get to preach the word. And we have been given many secret things of God so we can know him, know what's happening, know the past, present, and future. Verse 24, 70 weeks are determined upon thy people and upon thy holy city, that's Jerusalem, to finish the transgression and to make an end of sins and to make reconciliation for iniquity. So he's talking about the cross, and he says, and to bring in everlasting righteousness, the millennium, and to seal up the vision and prophecy to the anoint, and to anoint the most holy. And now we're going to get into the, I'll just read, because I don't want to confuse anybody. Know therefore, and understand, verse 25, that from the going forth of the commandment to restore to build Jerusalem unto the Messiah, the Prince, shall be 7 weeks. It's 483 years. And it says, and 62 weeks, the streets shall be built again and the wall, even in troublous times. So what happened was after the captivity, all right, there's a lot going on here. But after the captivity, they went back, and they went back. Nehemiah went first. It was Zerubbabel, and then Ezra, and then Nehemiah went back to build the wall and to build and put up the gates and rebuild Jerusalem. But here, what we're talking about here is this. There's 7 years. Let's see. I want to say this in the right way. Verse 26. Let's just continue on. And after 62 weeks shall Messiah be cut off, but not for himself. And the people of the prince that shall come shall destroy the city and the sanctuary, and the end thereof shall be with flood, and unto the end of war, desolation are determined. Okay, now so you see that, and after 62 weeks, 62 weeks, that's 62 weeks, shall Messiah be cut off. He was crucified at Calvary, he was crucified on the cross. So we see the prediction that Jesus was going to come, the Messiah, and he was going to be crucified on that cross. And then after that, we know that in the Gospels, Jesus prophesied about the 70 AD that Titus was going to come in and destroy Jerusalem, and that took place. But the point here is the prediction that Jesus would come April 6th, 32 AD, to die on a cross at Calvary for you and I. And you know what? He's coming again. But this time, he's not coming as Savior. He's coming as a judge. And he's going to come with fire. And he's going to destroy this earth with fire. Are you ready for that? Are you ready for the rapture? Are you ready to know that you have eternal life this morning? I hope you do. And I hope you're looking for him. There's a whole lot going on there, and I couldn't say some other things because it would have interrupted what we're trying to get at here. The point was Daniel was given this information, and the prophecy was set forth that Messiah would be cut off. So let's pray. Father, we want to thank you this morning for that blood that was shed at Calvary, that precious, precious blood. For without it, we'd be no remission of sin. Without it, there'd be no cleansing and washing away of sin. We'd still be guilty before you, Lord. We'd still be lost, undone, separate from you, Lord, because our sin has separated us from you. But because of Christ and the blood that was shed at Calvary, we have been drawn nigh unto you. And I'm so grateful this morning that not only our listeners, and we have received by faith the Lord Jesus Christ. We have believed upon the Lord Jesus Christ. The Bible says, he who hath the Son hath life, and he who hath not the Son hath not life. And we believe on the only begotten of the Father, whom is full of grace and truth, and his name is Jesus. Jesus, Jesus. Thank you, Lord. Thank you for saving our soul. Thank you for redeeming us. Thank you, Lord, for working in our hearts and our lives and changing us and using us for your glory. What a blessing. Well, this morning, Lord, I would like to pray for those that are in the military. We have many people that are in the Army, Navy, Air Force, and Marines, Coast Guard, and whatever, Space Force. And there's many, Lord, that are lost. Probably the majority of soldiers today are lost, just like the world. It's only a small amount that are born again and saved. And we have many here out of Tabernacle that are in the Army, that are in the Marines, the Air Force, and the Navy. And they are born again, and they're out there serving their country. God, I just pray that you'd use them to not be afraid to give their testimony, to share Jesus Christ with all that they would have opportunity to, Lord, and that those other soldiers would have opportunity to hear the words of life and put their faith in Christ Jesus, realizing that they're a sinner, repentance toward God, faith in Jesus Christ. Father, I give many tracts to many military men that I see out and abroad throughout the country. A lot of times I'll see him in a restaurant or in a coffee shop, and I try to take the time and to give them a gospel tract, thank them for their service, and tell them that, listen, before you get on the battlefield, you better know and you better learn to die right, and there's only one way, and that's through Christ, and I have opportunity to share that gospel message with them, and it's a joy, Lord. But I just pray that you would watch over our military men. I pray, Lord, you'd watch over our military women And once again, I pray that the gospel would reach them. Please, Lord, would you do that, Father? I know you want to because you're willing to. And then, Father, we want to lift up our missionaries to you, Lord. The missionaries that are scattered abroad all over the country and all over this world. And truly, we need more missionaries right here in America, especially out in the Southwest, Northwest, in the central part of our country. Father, we pray, Father, that you would help all that are preaching the gospel of Jesus Christ. I pray, Lord, that you would meet the needs of those people through these missionaries, which is a spiritual need. It's the gospel. It's the gospel of Jesus Christ. I pray, Lord, that you would strengthen our missionaries. I know they're out there, many are out there with their wives and their children. Some are in some very hazardous places, some in places we can't even mention, but they could soon be in trouble due to the fact of what they're doing, because we have nations that worship their leaders, and their leaders are their gods, and it's illegal to preach the gospel. It's illegal to send them Bibles. It's illegal for even the people to have those things, but yet you send your missionaries. And we know that the gospel is not bound, Father. God, I just pray that you'd protect that preacher's wife, that preacher's children and wife, and that you would open up many doors and avenues to get the gospel to these people in these different nations, these different cultures. Oh, Father God, I am so thankful that they're willing to leave everything and go into the world and preach the gospel to every creature. But they can't do it without your Spirit, Lord. They can't do it without the filling of the Spirit of God. They cannot do it without your call. And they cannot do it without your mercy, without your grace. They can't do it without your strength and the Holy Spirit working in them. And I pray, Lord, that you would just fill them with your Spirit, anoint them anew for service. Stop the mouths of the lions, the bulls of Bashan, the devil himself. Oh, give them freedom, liberty, and free course to disseminate the gospel to where they're at. In Australia, Japan, North Korea, South Korea, China, Indonesia, Myanmar, India, Laos, Vietnam, China, Mongolia, Russia, South Africa, Niger, Saudi Arabia, Israel, Yemen, Iran, Iraq, Turkey, all the nations in Africa, there's so many of them, in Europe, France, Germany, Holland, Sweden, Argentina, in South America, Austria, England, Finland, Norway, and whatever else at Luxembourg. They need the gospel, and you've got missionaries in these places. Please, Lord, use them mightily. In Brazil, many in Brazil. Matter of fact, Jimmy Rose planted many churches down there in Brazil. His son was in Brazil and working along with him and working after. And we just pray, Father, that you would just open up these doors. Peru, Ecuador, Mexico, Venezuela, and here in the United States, Canada, Alaska, even the Arctics, they need the gospel. We thank you for our missionaries, and we thank you for calling them, Lord. But we thank you for the greatest missionary there ever was. He says, unless a wheat die and fall into the ground, he cannot bring forth much. Jesus did it that day in Calvary. He shed his blood for our sins. He was buried, and he rose again the third day. And he said, if I be lifted up, I'll draw all men unto me. Help each one of these missionaries. Help us to lift you up, that you will draw all men unto you. Now, Father, let the words of our mouth, the meditation of our heart, be acceptable in thy sight, O Lord, our strength and our Redeemer. And we'll thank you and praise you in Jesus' name. Amen and amen.

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0: Zill. The title of this message is Rizpah, a mother who loved to the end. And the text that Dr. Jimmy Rose chose for this message, the book of 2 Samuel, chapter 21, verse 10. This message was originally preached at the Tabernacle Baptist Church in Greenville, South Carolina, on May the 9th, 1993. After some good singing, you will hear the message preached by the late Dr. Jimmy Rose, Rizpah, a mother who loved to the end.
1: 362, I am thine, O Lord. Verses 1, 2, and 4, all right?

Sunday saying Jesus is coming again. Every Sunday we sing the Second Coming Chorus to remind ourselves and to remind others that hear us sing it of the soon coming of our Lord Jesus. The Bible clearly tells me I will come again, and I believe the report in the scripture, and I'm looking for the second coming of our Lord. Now, we dedicate this song to our shut-in people every Sunday. God bless you, everyone listening by the radio. And two of our people are facing surgery. Brother Bill Waters is going to have surgery on Wednesday of this week at the local hospital, heart surgery. You'll be much in prayer for Brother Bill. And Brother Mullinax is going to have eye surgery on Tuesday of this week. And Brother Mullinax will be praying for you. You be assured of that fact. And the others that are shut in and sick. Everybody now singing it right out. Jesus is coming again, all right?

Today, God bless you, everyone. And you that visited Tabernacle, now make yourself at home. I don't want you to feel like that you are an outsider. Just when you come into the doors, you're an insider. And we want you to feel that way. You're just as welcome. We have a pastor down in Florida one time was a member of this church. And he's visiting with us today, and several other folk with he, and several others that I've shaken hands with already, who are not in our city, but we're glad to have you at Tabernacle today. And you that are close by, welcome. God bless you. I do appreciate you, everyone. Glad to see Brother Pate today. I appreciate the lovely flower on the front, and I have a beautiful card about that flower. Thank you, Brother Pate. We appreciate that with all of our heart. Now, make yourself at home. We're going to receive the offering in just a moment. Today is Mission Sunday. Now, to we at Tabernacle, that means a great deal. Our church has always been a vital, definite mission church. Our budget is 70% of missions, home and foreign, and I rejoice in that. And it isn't a burden. I had somebody ask me the other day, had anybody ever complained at Tabernacle about the mission responsibility? And to my knowledge, I've never had a complaint. Nobody ever said we ought to cut it back and spend more money locally. I've never had that suggested. Well, in that mission work, much of it is local. Much of it is local. The home, of course, what the church mission that is counted into that, and the widow's apartments and the radio station and so on, is local work. But a 70% budget, missions. So let's don't forget the mission faith promise pledge today. I have mine ready, and I want you to have yours ready and turn it in, if you will. Father, we thank you for Tabernacle. Thank you for the long years we've carried the mission responsibility without complaining. So far as I know, not the first member has ever complained to me. And I would remember that, I think, had that been so, but I'm so glad it isn't true. But gladly and anxiously, we invest the Lord's money and our money that we earn by the sweat of our brow into the ministry of getting the gospel out world around. Help our people today to be faithful to their church and to the mission program, and sanctify this offering, every part of it, to glorify the Christ of God. In Jesus' name we pray. Amen.

Jesus is coming again. And we welcome you. This is a great crowd on this Sunday morning. And I do appreciate you being here. The church is just about filled. Balcony, wonderful group in the balcony.

Well, we have a treat for you today. Brother Jimmy Settler is singing Tell Mother I'll Be There, and the choir's going to be backing him up. So, Brother Jimmy, if you'll come on now, please.

also will omit the congregational number, the choir singing number, and then return the service order to Brother Rose in just one moment. Dr. Rose, I should have said, and a joy to have him. But let me make the announcement concerning the service tonight. But first, I'd like to acknowledge these lovely flowers again, placed here by the Pace family. God bless you. We appreciate that very sincerely, and I want you to know that. And then we recognize Christy Crowd, a birthday today, 10 years old today. Now, we'll have to put that, Brother Crowd, on the sign on the outside. Now, don't forget to pray for Mrs. Fowler. She's in the hospital having had hip surgery this week, and we need to pray for her. And then Mrs. Ruth Gaines also is in the hospital. And then Mr. Randolph Darby, I should have said, in the hospital. And then Bill Waters having that heart surgery. And Brother Mullinax coming up for surgery this week also. We want to pray for those by all means. Right. Then here's a thank you card from the family of Dorothy J. Reed. Please accept our thanks for all your kindness during the passing of our mother. And signed by Lee Cox and Wanda Parker and Tina Haydens. And I appreciate these three young ladies, the daughters of Mrs. Reed, who went on to be with the Lord this last week. We'll miss her a great deal. She was a faithful member of our church. And this is a note also concerning the same thing, except they involve these lovely flowers that have been placed here by these daughters in memory of their mother with the Lord today. And let's see. I think that's all I need. Here's another note. Have the church pray for my sister, Alice Ray, who has cancer and in the Memorial Hospital, room 551. And this is asked by Alma Swords. Now, you bear that in mind and pray that about that request. I would deeply appreciate it. Now, let me say just a word about the service tonight. As far as I know, your pastor will be speaking. And I'm going to bring another message on the office and ministry of the Holy Spirit. I've been speaking about the Spirit for the last three or four Sundays. And I'm going to continue that tonight. So be sure to bring your Bible and bring your family. We want a good crowd again tonight like we have now. I'd like to see just as many again tonight as we do now have in our church auditorium. And I do rejoice in every one of you, 1,051 in our Sunday school today with thanksgiving. We praise God for that. And then this wonderful crowd in the preaching hour at the tabernacle today. Now, after the song, Brother Rose is here on the platform. He'll be preaching for us in a moment. One of the first converts to go to the mission field of our church was this young man. I baptized him many years ago. He'd been on the field a long time. He can tell you how many years, but way up far of 25, 26 years, and stayed right at the job. He's a veteran at the job now. He's not a novice. A young man going out has to learn a lot of things about mission work. But Jimmy has experienced those things and knows how to do it and has done a tremendous job in the land of Brazil. He and his family and his son is going to Brazil also to work with him there as a missionary. And we're so glad to have him bring the message. When I found out he'd be here, he came in to speak at a conference over in North Carolina, a missionary conference, and stayed there too. And his wife's sister is Rad Baptist, Derek is Rad Prayer Battle in the hospital. And so he had stayed a few days with his family. We're going back. Then he has one of his members, one of the businessmen from down in Brazil, with him. And joy to have you, my brother. God bless you. Welcome in our services today. And we'll have Jimmy, without any other word, come right to the podium and bring the message in this hour. Now the choir is going to sing a number for you that I trust you shall enjoy a great deal.

0: Howdy, brethren. How many are glad to be here this morning? All right. We feel honored to be here at Tabernacle Baptist Church. This, to me, is the greatest church in the world. We've never tried to throw off on any other church. Greatest pastor in the world, and we're glad to be here this morning. I'd like to congratulate every mother that's here, every godly mother that is serving the Lord. If you have your Bibles with me, turn to 2 Samuel chapter 21, please. 2 Samuel chapter 21. We've been in Brazil 31 years by God's grace, and hope we'll be able to keep on going. Would you stand with me, please, and we'll have a moment of prayer. And we're going to read down through verse 10. Dr. Hughes said, the pastor wants you to let him go at 12. Well, I told him, said, boy, say amen. All right, we'll do that. Shall we pray, please? Our Father, please help us this morning. Use thy word. Thank you for the privilege of being here. God knows how unworthy we are to stand behind this pulpit where thy servant has ministered, and now thy servants, and so many have crossed this platform. Thank you for those, and help us, Lord, to be a blessing this morning. Help us, oh God, to be used and save somebody this morning, and bless us as we look into thy word. For Jesus' sake we pray. Amen. Still standing, you don't mind, just a moment. Verse 1 of chapter 21. Then there was a famine in the days of David, 3 years, year after year. And David inquired of the Lord, and the Lord answered, it is for Saul and for his bloody house, because he slew the Gibeonites. And the king called the Gibeonites and said unto them, now the Gibeonites were not of the children of Israel, but of the remnant of the Amorites, and the children of Israel had sworn unto them, and Saul sought to slay them in his zeal, to the children of Israel and Judah. Wherefore David said unto the Gibeonites, what shall I do for you? Wherewith shall I make the atonement, that ye may bless the inheritance of the Lord? And the Gibeonites said unto him, we will have no silver, nor gold, or of Saul, nor of his house, neither for us shall thou slay any man in Israel. And he said, what ye shall say, that will I do for you. And they answered the king, the man that consumed us, that devised against us, that we should be destroyed from remaining in any of the coast of Israel, let 7 men of his sons be delivered unto us, and we will hang them up unto the Lord in Gibeah of Saul, whom the Lord did choose. And the king said, I will give them. But the king spared Mephibosheth, the son of Jonathan, the son of Saul, because of the Lord's oath that was between them, between David and Jonathan, the son of Saul. But the king took the 2 sons of Rizpah, the daughter of Aiah, whom she bare unto Saul, Armoni and Mephibosheth, and the 5 sons of Michal, the daughter of Saul, whom she brought up for Adriel, the son of Barzillai, the Maholathite. And he delivered them into the hands of the Gibeonites, and they hanged them in the hill before the Lord, and they fell all 7 together, and were put to death in the days of the harvest, in the first days, in the beginning of the barley harvest. And Rizpah, notice this please, the daughter of Aiah, took sackcloth and spread it for her upon the rock, from the beginning of harvest until water dropped upon them out of heaven, and suffered neither the birds of the air to rest upon on them by day, nor the beasts of the field by night. Thank you. You may be seated. I want to bring a message this morning on Rizpah, a mother that loved unto the end. I believe that we do right in paying tribute to mothers on Mother's Day. Although I believe that we ought to appreciate our mothers every day of the year. Next to the Lord Jesus Christ, a good mother is probably the best gift that God has given to mankind. They have gone into the valley of the shadow of death so that we might enjoy the light of life this morning. And a boy without a mother, without a godly mother, is in life's race with a tremendous disadvantage. I feel for that child. Someone has said, and it's so, no nation is any greater than that nation's mothers. That kind of scares me a little bit as I look around nowadays. God help us that we might ever constantly have mothers that love God. The word mother to many a child means home. Someone asked a little boy, where is home to you? And he said, well, where mother is. It doesn't matter whether it's a hut. It doesn't matter whether it's a mansion. If mother is there, that's the ornament that makes the home. Now, before us, we have a story that's sad, but yet it's filled with rays of beauty. There was a famine that came upon Israel for 3 years, and David sought God and said, why, Lord, has the famine come for 3 years? And the answer came back, it's because of Saul. He slew the Gibeonites. You remember that Joshua made a covenant with him that they would not be slain, and they were expected to keep their word. But Saul, in his zeal, slew and slaughtered many of them. God didn't forget that, and God said, "All right, it's because of them." So David called the Gibeonites unto him and asked them, how can I make an atonement? How can I amend that which my predecessor had done wrong? How can I make an amendment? They said that we want 7 of his sons, and we will hang them on a tree like he hung our sons on a tree. And as the sun goes down that day, you see a weeping little lady. As she looks upon 2 of her boys that are hung up on the tree, she kneels down and grabs the feet of her boys. And all the memories of childhood flood her mind, and she begins to think, and she kisses the feet, and then all of a sudden nightfall has come, and she stays there, and she hears a wild beast that smelled the blood that maybe oozed out of their nose, and that little lady grabs a stick, and she advances against that animal and doesn't let that animal come and devour the bodies of her 2 boys. She sets a little tent out up on a rock. And the Bible says that she stayed there until rain fell from heaven, protecting and watching over the bodies of her boys. When the sun came out, birds and we're coming to peck away the flesh. She grabbed a larger stick and she wouldn't let them do that. Now, this morning, I want us just to have an interview with the 3 folks that went up on that mountain and ask them, what are you doing here? First of all, let's ask the 7 sons of Saul that were hung by their neck. Slip up to them, and if their blistered, parched lips could speak, they would say, we're here today because our dad sinned, our father sinned, and we're paying the consequences because of our father's sin. A doctor showed films of deformed babies, not all
1: babies are deformed because of sin. But there were, a doctor showed many pictures to preachers of deformed babies. And he said, you could write above every picture, this man's father or this man's mother sinned. And because of father's sin and because of mother's sin, children were paying for it. Now, that's a truth. I may not be able to explain it, but it's a truth. Children suffer not only physically, but sometimes dispositionally and emotionally. No one can measure how a child suffers as he grows up and lives in an unhappy, rebellious home. Nobody can measure the insecurity that that child feels because mom and dad live in sin. One time a little boy was sitting on the curb. He was dejected, discouraged, and a famous football player saw him sitting there and he thought he would cheer him up, so he sat down on the curb beside him and he said, son, what's the matter? And he said, sir, do you know how to play football? He said, well, as a matter of fact, I'm a professional. And he said, well, you'll know what I'm talking about. One man commits a penalty and the whole team is penalized. One man is offsides and it pushes the whole team back 5 yards. One man commits a clipping penalty and the whole team suffers. Isn't that right? And the man said, yes, sir. Yes, son, that's right. And he said, today I came home from school and mother was preparing a wonderful meal. She was happy. She was whistling. She was making a meal for my dad. And my dad came home drunk. He turned the table over and slapped my mother and she went into the room crying. And here's a little boy sitting on a corner on a street curb. His heart is broken. He suffers. His mother suffers. Why? Because one man sinned in the home. It was their dad. Now, these men could say that. We're here because our dad sinned. Well, let's ask the next group of men. The Gibeonites, why are you men here? I read one commentary where they insinuated that it was the vengeance in their heart. But I don't believe that. It was vengeance in the heart of these men. Number one, it was God that sent the famine. Number two, they didn't seem to have a vindictive spirit in verse 4. And number three, after God, after these men were executed, the blessings of heaven fell in verse 14. And another reason, Rizpah, she doesn't cut her boys loose. Maybe their tongue is hanging out of their mouth. Maybe their eyes are about ready to bulge out of their head. But yet she doesn't cut them down. She somehow feels that God is carrying out His plan. And may I say this, brethren and sisters, God never forgets sin. Amen or not? I mean, here Saul, that sinned years ago, but here God hadn't forgotten it, and God won't forget your sin, and God won't forget my sin. A promise should be a promise, and when our politicians break their promises, the judgment of God is sure to come. David, when Saul broke his promise, judgment came. You know, God's wheels may grind slowly, but they grind, amen or not. Judgment will come. People may think they're getting away with sin, but judgment will come. There's nobody, whether they be a backslider, there's nobody that can escape. God tarried and waited. Saul died. And then all of a sudden, 3 years of famine. Now, let's look at the third person, and I'm concerned mainly about her this morning because this is Mother's Day. Let's ask a little lady named Rispa, why are you here on this mountain? And the dew is filling your hair. And the sun is gone down, and you're fighting here with wild animals and protecting your boy's body. Why? And I watch her as she answers, I love my children. I love them. She saw her boys die that awful death. Her soul was wounded to the soul, but oh, she's a mother that stood by, and she's a mother that lived unto the end. The most beautiful ornament in a home is the love of a mother. Is that right, amen or not, brethren? I've seen boys and girls break their mother's heart, but yet that mother will love and keep on loving and keep on loving. Oh, everybody needs a godly mother, and I feel sorry for the person that doesn't have one. A man was sentenced, capital punishment. He bowed his head, and the judge said, is there anything you'd like to say? And murmuring, he said, if I had only had a mother. If I had only had a mother. Now, what kind of mothers do we need today? Number one, we need mothers that are saved. Amen or not, brethren? Mothers that are saved. Because the Bible says in Proverbs 31 and verse 30, favor is deceitful and beauty is vain. But a woman that feareth the Lord, she shall be praised. Society today has put so much emphasis on beauty and slimness, and so much beauty on the outward appearance, and it's all right to look nice outwardly, but I believe that America needs old-fashioned godly mothers that are saved by the grace of God, that love God and live for God and have a testimony for the Lord. The real beauty of a woman is her devotion to the Lord Jesus Christ. And I think we've followed Hollywood long enough. Amen or not, brethren? It's about time that ladies be more concerned about godliness and holiness and purity of life and rearing their families than they are about beauty and this and that. They ought to be concerned about their home. I was with a preacher in a revival meeting, and he said, pray for my daughter. Pray for my daughter. She's 25 years of age, and I'd like to see her get married. And I asked him, I said, you mean to tell me that she went to Bob Jones University and all those male students, and she didn't find a husband? You know what he told me, and this is sad. He said, she said that the boys down there are looking for some kind of a hip young lady. They're looking more on the outward appearance, and they're looking more for one of the young girls that can lead the cheers at a ball game than they are for holiness and godliness and purity. And I want to say, young men, look for a young lady that is holy and pure and righteous before God. A good mother isn't only saved, but she's a mother that has an influence in the home. I heard a preacher years ago stand right here in this pulpit and tell about how his dad was a drunkard, but how his mother taught him the Word of God, how she would sit him on his on her lap and tell him, son, this is the Bible. Repeat after me. And he'd say, this is the Bible. She'd say, this is God's Word. And she made him repeat that and repeat that. She sacrificed to make her home, to keep her home together. I saw him with tears running down his cheeks say these words: if my mother is the best dressed lady in our city today, don't criticize her, because I saw her wear rags for years and years and years, and I make sure that she's the best dressed lady in our city. She was a lady of godly influence. A good mother is also a mother of prayer. Oh, there's something about ladies that know how to pray better than men. Sometimes men will cry out in the fervent prayer of a righteous man availeth much. But if you ever watch a woman pray, after about three words, they're weeping, they're crying. And somehow, I believe that women know how to get a hold of God a lot faster than men do. And oh, we need men, but we need women that will pray. Hannah prayed for the impossible. God gave her a child. The Syrophoenician woman prayed and prayed for a child, and God blessed. And we heard in the opening session, in the opening before Sunday school classes, that her price is above rubies. For years, I've called my wife Mrs. Far Above Rubies. She is, amen or not, brethren. Her price is above rubies. Women like that are rare nowadays. We are not only to pay tribute to them on Mother's Day, but I believe every day of the week. And I believe that children that will honor their mother, God, that will be a diadem to her, and that will be a beauty to her. Amen or not? One of the most beautiful ladies I've ever seen in my life. I would go to visit her. She would call me and she would say, Brother Jimmy, would you come down and visit me? And I would drive down to Simpsonville and I would go in and see Granny Green. And Granny Green was such a precious soul. Her hair was white as snow. Her eyes would lighten and she'd smile and her eyes would just sparkle. And after she talked to me just a minute, she'd say, you know, Oliver isn't doing too well. Pray for him, Brother Jimmy. And then all of a sudden, a sparkle would come to her eye, and she'd say, but Jack's off preaching. He's having a good meeting this week. He's called me. Oh, brother, you'll never know how that God, those young evangelists at that time, those evangelists, how they helped beautify that lady. Her whole life was wrapped up in those two evangelists. God help us this morning to really honor our mothers by living a godly life, a holy life, and meeting them in heaven. Amen or not, brethren? I'll never forget. I had preached a revival in Kentucky. I finished on a Saturday night, and I drove all night down through the Kentucky mountains, and they were treacherous. I came through Greenville and took a bath and packed another suitcase and drove down to Augusta, Georgia, and just arrived in Augusta, Georgia that Sunday morning about ready to preach. And when I arrived, the preacher came out to meet me and he said, Brother Jimmy, he said, my mother is dying. He said, we'll have the revival, but mother can't make it through the week. And I said, Brother Red, don't you worry about me. He said, well, I won't be with y'all that I'd like to be. He said, I'm going to have to be with mother. And I said, Brother Red, I'd like to be with your mother too. The next day he picked me up and we went up to see his mother, and I'll never forget it. Her head was laying this way and he laid his cheek down on her cheek. And his mouth was right in her ear. And she was semi-conscious and she could understand, but she would not say anything. But I watched that preacher whisper in his mother's ear. And he said, "Mother, you've been a good mama. Mother, you've been a good mother. All down through these years, you've been a good mother. Oh, on your dying bed, madam, what could be greater than hearing that? One of your boys laying his cheek down on yours and saying, 'Mama, you've been a good mother.'" Amen. He whispered these words. He said, "Mama, I always take you to the camp meeting at Greer and up to Buck Huntley's." But he said, "Mama, this year you won't be going. But," he said, "Mama, you'll be going to one of the greatest camp meetings you've ever imagined." And I thought, my, what a blessing. What a blessing. Her younger boy said, "Brother Jimmy, I want to talk to you." And he called me out of the room. And Gerald said, "Brother Jimmy, I got saved last week." He said, "I'm so glad that I got saved before Mother crosses over Jordan." She died that week. Her pastor preached. Her son stood up and eulogized her and told how godly and holy and righteous she was. And then I stood up and read this verse. "Her children arise and call her blessed. Her husband also, and he praiseth her." That's victory, brethren. That's victory. One of the greatest revival meetings I guess I've ever been in, as far as souls being saved, was in a little city called Dunbar, Pennsylvania. The Sunday before the revival, they had about 130 in Sunday school, and during that

0: night after night, they filled the altars, and the next Sunday morning, there was well above 300 in Sunday school, and that night over 500 in Sunday school classes listening to the word of the Lord. That was a powerful church. When I came back on furlough, that church was still a powerhouse. But the preacher did something. Not having any trouble in the church at all, he moved to a rural area in Indiana and started a church so he could take care of his mother and dad until they died. I've held 3 or 4 revivals for him, and I've never preached to more than 30 in that little building. His name will never hit the sword of the Lord paper. But I want you to know he's this high in my eyes. He didn't quit preaching. No, but he left a good, thriving church and went to a little place where there was very little opportunity so that he could stay with his mother and dad in their last days. Thank God, that's godliness. That's holiness. And I appreciate a preacher that'll do that. I'm going to close. A little boy lived alone with his mother. His mother died. He took a little red wagon and went out to where they sold tombstones and asked the fellow how much a stone would cost for his mother's grave. The man was sympathetic and looked at him and said, "Son, a new stone costs such and such." And little boy took all of the change out of his pocket and didn't near have enough. The man said, "But I've got a stone that's chipped here. I'll sell it to you." And he sold it to him. Weeks passed, and the man went out to the cemetery to find that chipped stone. And when he found that chipped stone, he found some words that were engraven with just a boy's hand. And this is what it was, what was written. It said, "Mother, she was everything to," and he didn't finish. He looked up the caretaker of the cemetery and said, "Sir, why didn't that little boy finish what he was writing on the tombstone?" He said, "Well, he had sold his papers and he was running to the cemetery to finish with the file in his hand. And a horse and buggy ran over him and said all that he could say in the hospital is, 'I didn't finish, but I know she'll understand. I didn't finish, but I know she'll understand.'" That man looked down and he asked the caretaker, "Is this where the little boy is buried?" And there was fresh dirt. And he said, "Yes, sir." And he put a tombstone there, and he had engraved on that tombstone, "This boy loved his mama." Amen. I think that's one of the greatest things that could ever be written about a little boy. Right. This boy loved his mother. Amen. Shall we bow our heads, please? Every head bowed and every eye closed.
1: 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The title of this message is Rizpah, A Mother Who Loved to the End. And this message was originally preached at the Tabernacle Baptist Church in Greenville, South Carolina on May the 9th, 1993.

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1: With SRN News, I'm John Scott. EC Isis, which became a hurricane shortly before midnight, is continuing to strengthen, the National Hurricane Center in Miami, Florida, has reported. According to the latest update, EC Isis, a Category 2 storm with maximum sustained winds of 105 miles per hour with higher gusts. The hurricane moving to the northeast, but expected to turn to the north on Friday. EC Isis is expected to continue to intensify before making landfall late Friday or early Saturday, landfall somewhere between Mobile, Alabama, and Destin, Florida. A new ruling against White House policy by a federal judge.
2: A federal judge has temporarily extended CNN, MS Now, and Politico's access to the White House as a legal battle over President Trump's media ban continues. The three outlets sued after President Trump announced in September that he was barring them from White House coverage, accusing them of spreading fake news. During a court hearing Thursday, Justice Department lawyers argued that Mr. Trump had put CNN on notice through his complaints about its coverage and maintained the

0: scientific study that indicates that any of these vaccines are harmful or ineffective.
1: Florida Surgeon General Dr. Joseph Lodapo says the decision does not ban vaccines, but gives parents medical freedom. This is SRN News.
2: Foundations of Freedom, a look at America's founding principles and the leaders who shaped our nation.
3: Ronald Reagan believed freedom was more than a political system or a set of laws. In 1988, he said, "Freedom describes the God-given condition of the human soul." For Reagan, liberty was not something government created. It was something government was called to respect and to protect. That idea sits at the heart of the American experiment. Our rights do not come from rulers, institutions, or political majorities. They belong to us by nature and by God. And when we understand freedom that way, our responsibility becomes clearer. Government may protect liberty. Laws may preserve it, but neither can give us what was never theirs to grant. Freedom begins with the recognition that human dignity and liberty come before government, not from it.
1: Your local Starbucks may be on the chopping block as the chain is in the midst of a $1 billion restructuring effort.
4: Starbucks, the world's largest coffee store chain, shrinking as it announces plans to close 250 locations here in the U.S. 17 of the stores closing are in New York State, 8 of them in New York City.
1: That's Laura Winters. International students may soon be charged $70,000 to work in the U.S. The Department of Homeland Security posted a proposal online that calls for non-immigrant students with F-1 visas to pay $70,000 to do a certified institution for on-the-job training and $30,000 for any additional training. DHS says the new proposal is intended to combat fraud, strengthen the integrity of the immigration system, and protect U.S. workers. The proposal must go through a 30-day public comment period before being finalized. More details at srnnews.com.

Well, praise be unto God. That was the Thren family. And I remember them when they first came. They came here about five years ago. They were here. And what a great song that is. Jesus made me whole. Do you understand this morning, in the eyes of the Father, you are whole, you're complete, you've been washed, you've been cleansed, you've been purified, you've been justified, sanctified, glorified, the whole nine yards. You have been made whole. That's right. We are not spiritually handicapped. Amen. I like that. Thren family, Jesus made me whole. Lancaster Baptist, I choose to be a Christian. You know, you choose what you want to do today. And as Pastor Lucas used to say, people do what they want to do. Christians do what they want to do. So what is it that you want to do today? Do you want to glorify God, or do you want to just do what you want to do? It's a choice. Before we were sinners, there was no choice. But after he quickened us and made us alive, there the choice came. There the battle came. You can go this way or you can go this way. You see, God is not mocked. For whatsoever man soweth, that shall he reap. If he soweth unto the flesh, he'll reap unto the flesh. And if he soweth unto the Spirit, he reaps unto the Spirit. Amen. Hallelujah. It's like amen or oh my, one of the two, right? It's Friday, October 9th, year of the Lord, 2026. It's 69 degrees outside, fair. No, it's not. It's got to be a little bit chillier than that. I bet you it's 68. There we go. I got it right. I missed it there for a minute, but it's 68, and it's fair, and it looks like it's going to be mostly cloudy today, a high of 76. Be reminded, you folks that are listening down there in Alabama, Mississippi, Florida, the Panhandle, Georgia, and possibly Louisiana, that there's going to be a hurricane. It's probably, hopefully, that the wind shear will knock that down a little bit. It'll turn into a tropical storm. Of course, we don't wish that upon anybody, but it's what's coming, and you just need to be ready. But also up in the upper states, there in the central region, we need to be careful for flooding because there's going to be some rain coming. But mostly cloudy here in Greenville today, a high of 76. 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Amen. Praise the Lord. Well, coming up here at 4:45, encouraging words from Tabernacle. Right now it's 15 minutes after 4. This is your Midnight Watch. My name is Brother Ward David Gillett. And you know what? I am glad to be in the air chair. How about that? Pastor Benton will be preaching here at 4:45 once again. Encouraging words from Tabernacle. Right now, the Old Friends Quartet, Wonders of Wonders, Arnold, Sing Unto the Lord, Booth Brothers, Statement of Faith. Then the Burns Brothers, That Land, Heaven's Echoes, Waiting on the Banks, Conesty Gospel Group, Welcome Home, and then the Clark Family, Almost Morning. So here we go.

Hey, everybody. It's Lieutenant Joe Hovis, South Carolina Highway Patrol. And just like that, for our kids, summer's over and the school year is starting back. So just a few things. Make sure that when you're traveling through those school zones and that light is flashing, make sure you obey the speed law, because if you don't, you're probably going to meet myself or one of my associates to talk to you a little bit about it. But just remember that we are trying to protect our kids, the precious cargo that's in the buses, going to school with their moms and dads. So make sure that everybody is on the team to keep our kids safe.

is one true God, and Jesus Christ is His holy Son, that He is the living Word, and that by Him and through Him all things were made. I believe that He was conceived by the Holy Spirit and born of the Virgin Mary. He lived a sinless life, healed the sick, gave sight to the blind, and brought the dead back to life. I believe in the cross, that Jesus, God's sacrificial lamb, shedding His blood, was crucified as an atonement for the sins of all the world. And whoever believes in Him will not perish, but have everlasting life. I believe in the resurrection, that on the third day He

0: Hello, this is Pastor Doug Benton right here at Tabernacle Baptist Church, sending the light of the gospel all around the world. 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
1: With SRN News, I'm John Scott. Hurricane Isaias continues to strengthen as it treks toward the U.S. Gulf Coast. Landfall expected late Friday as a dangerous hurricane, driving life-threatening storm surge, damaging winds, and flooding rain. The winds have reached 105 miles per hour, making it a Category 2 storm. Florida Governor Ron DeSantis issuing a state of emergency for 25 counties.
2: We're preparing for Category 3 landfall. I think most people do not believe it will be that strong when it hits. But my view is you prepare, and then if you end up not having to use all the preparation, you're fine.
1: At a Home Depot in Panama City, Florida, this man says certain items flying off the shelves as residents prepare.
3: Generators have been a huge push already. We have seen an increase in plywood, ratchet straps, and water is definitely on the move for sure.
1: Officials say Isaias is likely to continue a period of rapid strengthening before reaching the coast somewhere between Mobile, Alabama and Destin, Florida on Friday evening or perhaps Saturday morning. Officials say Gulf of America oil and gas operations will remain under close watch until Hurricane Isaias is no longer a threat. Russia denying multiple reports that a second worker at the Irkutsk Research Anti-Plague Institute has died.
4: Russia's health ministry is saying most media reports about the plague outbreak have been based on false information. What is known is that a 28-year-old female researcher at the facility has died, and reports have said it was from pneumonic plague. The World Health Organization's been pressuring Russian officials for more information about what pathogen was involved. They say that information has not been provided, and Russian officials now say they're winding down any precautionary measures because there's no risk of an epidemic.
1: This is SRN News.
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We welcome you to Encouraging Words from Tabernacle Baptist Church. We'll have a song and then the message by our pastor, Dr. Doug Benton.

0: Wonderful, wonderful singing. It's Tabernacle Choir. Not long ago, maybe the last couple of services, I don't recall, but it was a wonderful singing. They are certainly giving all they got, and that really encourages my heart to hear them sing. They have been so faithful all day Sunday, Monday night, Tuesday night, last night. Five services in a row singing in that choir. Thank you, Tabernacle Choir, for doing that. That is so wonderful. You certainly encouraged my soul. Got so many listeners today. God bless you all over America, Romania, and all everywhere else. I'm unable to get through all of those, but there are so many on here. I'm looking right now, Brooklyn, New York, Russian Federation, Charlotte, North Carolina, Houston, Texas, Romania. There's Gray, Georgia, Greenville, Bowling Springs. There's Charleston, West Virginia, Englewood, Colorado, Texas again. There's Columbia, Florence, Alabama, several streams there, Fort Mill, Lexington, Laurel Springs, North Carolina, Waynesville, North Carolina. List goes on and on. That's a wonderful thing. Illinois, Michigan, Florida, on and on, Canada. That is such a joy. There's Germany. God bless you today. Thank you for tuning in. Idaho, Florida, Colorado, Virginia, New York again, Greer, Ohio, Greer or Gurr, however how you want to say that. There you go. Some folks say it's Gurr or Greer. Either way, you know who you are. Thank you for tuning in. There's Mexico. God bless you. Sweden. Thank you for tuning in. Denver, North Carolina, Edinburgh, Virginia, and thank the Lord for that. God bless you for tuning in today. I always want to just come by quickly and just try my best to give you an encouraging word this morning. But thank you those that are came by and helped us in revival efforts here this week with Brother James Knox. Certainly was a blessing. I'm so thankful for our faithful church members who backed the meeting up. Thank you for that. Many of you were listening live right here on the radio, and we're thankful we were able to do that. Thank Brother Watts for making that happen here each night at 7 o'clock, Monday, Tuesday, and, of course, we're always Wednesday. But we're so thankful. I received so many calls and emails and through Facebook Messenger about those that were helped, they were watching, and it's just a wonderful thing to see. Let me give you our thought. There's a lot of things in this life you can be sorry about. There's so many things you regret, you have maybe long enough in this world if you're living, you will have a lot of regrets. But every one of us carries the weight of things we wish we would have never said, never done, places we wish we had never gone, and choices we wish we could undo. The world is full of sorrow and remorse. Satan promises pleasure, but his wages are bitter. You understand that it hands men a cup of, possibly, can we say it's lined with sugar, but filled with poison, leaving them in sorrow at the very end, as always. Yet, in the midst of a life filled with all these regrets, there is a path where no man ever walked with sorrow, never was disappointed. We serve a God, we serve a master who has never disappointed not one of his children. When a soul yields to God Almighty and steps onto the old path of righteousness, they can step into the reality where they can look back 10, 30, 40, 50 years and say with absolute conviction, I've never been sorry. Apostle Paul writes of salvation not to be repented of, a salvation so rich, so secure, so satisfying that no man who receives it ever wishes to return it. I've never met anyone that's told me, Pastor, I've been saved, but I wished I did not get saved. I've had some tell me I wish that I received the Lord so much earlier in my life. I want to show you three great truths here in the Bible of I've never been sorry. There's three things that I wanted to say real quickly that I've never been sorry. Number one, I've never been sorry of repenting of my sins. For godly sorrow worketh repentance to salvation not to be repented of. 2 Corinthians 7, verse 10. The natural man flees from repentance because he believes what cost him his freedom or maybe his joy. We know the enemy. He'll whisper today that turning to God means surrendering everything that brings you happiness. But friend, godly sorrow does not destroy joy. It brings joy. the world gives sorrow that worketh death, the Bible says. Can you think about Judas right now? He took the 30 pieces of silver, felt the crush of the world, the sorrow, and went out, and the Bible says hung himself. Worldly sorrow brings guilt without remedy, but godly sorrow leads to repentance, and repentance leads to, I love it, pardon. When a sinner stands at the foot of the cross, lay down the burden of the guilt, and cries out for mercy, Jesus Christ washes away every stain by his precious blood. Isn't that wonderful? Who has ever knelt at an altar of prayer and received the pardon of God for your sin and stood up saying, I wish I hadn't have done that? Not a one of us. Who has ever looked back on the day their name was written in the Lamb's Book of Life and regretted returning away from the filth of sin? Not a one of us. You may be sorry for years and that you spent in the life of sin, in the wilderness of sin, but you will never be sorry for coming home to the Father. Number two, I've never been sorry for serving the Savior. Psalm 37:25, I've been young, now I'm old, yet I've not seen the righteous forsaken, nor his seed begging bread. The world, friend, is a hard taskmaster. Serve the world, and when your youth fades, your strength fails, or your usefulness ends, the world seems to throw you aside. But friend, we serve King Jesus, and he gives grace for your youth, strength for the midlife, and glory for the older age. Consider the testimony of the scripture here in Joshua. Joshua stood before the Israel at the end of his life and declared, not one thing hath failed of all the good things which the Lord your God spake concerning you. All are come to pass. Think of the Apostle Paul. He is sitting in a cold Roman dungeon awaiting execution. Did not write a letter of regret. He wrote, I have fought a good fight. I have finished my course. I have kept the faith. Henceforth, there is laid up for me a crown of righteousness. You see, friend, when you give your time, your talents, and your life to the cause of Christ, it is never wasted. You will never look back from the deathbed and wish you had spent less time praying, less time serving, or less time loving God's people. Serving Jesus brings a peace that passeth understanding and a joy that this world can never give nor take away. Number three, I've never been sorry for trusting the scriptures. The Bible says, Psalm 119:160, the word is true from the beginning, and every one of thy righteous judgments endureth forever. Friend, we live in an age of shifting sands. Human philosophies, they change with every generation, but the word of God stands forever as an unshakable foundation. When troubles come like a flood, when sickness enters the home, when financial ruin threatens your life, or when death knocks at the door, the promises of the word of God hold fast. In the storm, I will never leave thee nor forsake thee. In the valley, yea, though I walk through the valley of the shadow of death, I will fear no evil, for thou art with me. In the trial, my grace is sufficient for thee. My strength is made perfect in the weakness. No believer who built their house upon the rock of God's word ever saw it fall when the floods came. Friend, you'll never be sorry for believing God's promises, obeying his commandments, or standing firm on the truth of scriptures. Let us go out today and remember this simple truth that God, serving God, loving God, coming to church. I tell you, you'll never, never be sorry. I'm not sorry for repenting of my sins. I'm not sorry for believing the scriptures. I'm not sorry for living for him. Well, friend, God bless you. I gave you a lot in just a few minutes there. I hope you receive some kind of help there. But thank you so much for tuning in. And until tomorrow morning, friend, please stay encouraged.
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1: With SRN News, I'm John Scott. Hurricane Isaias continues to strengthen as it treks toward the U.S. Gulf Coast. Landfall expected late Friday as a dangerous hurricane, driving life-threatening storm surge, damaging winds, and flooding rain. The winds have reached 105 miles per hour, making it a Category 2 storm. Florida Governor Ron DeSantis issuing a state of emergency for 25 counties.
2: We're preparing for Category 3 landfall. I think most people do not believe it will be that strong when it hits. But my view is you prepare, and then if you end up not having to use all the preparation, you're fine.
1: At a Home Depot in Panama City, Florida, this man says certain items flying off the shelves as residents prepare.
3: Generators have been a huge push already. We have seen an increase in plywood, ratchet straps, and water is definitely on the move for sure.
1: Officials say Isaias is likely to continue a period of rapid strengthening before reaching the coast somewhere between Mobile, Alabama and Destin, Florida on Friday evening or perhaps Saturday morning. Officials say Gulf of America oil and gas operations will remain under close watch until Hurricane Isaias is no longer a threat. Russia denying multiple reports that a second worker at the Irkutsk Research Anti-Plague Institute has died.
4: Russia's health ministry is saying most media reports about the plague outbreak have been based on false information. What is known is that a 28-year-old female researcher at the facility has died, and reports have said it was from pneumonic plague. The World Health Organization's been pressuring Russian officials for more information about what pathogen was involved. They say that information has not been provided, and Russian officials now say they're winding down any precautionary measures because there's no risk of an epidemic.
1: This is SRN News. Filmmaker Tim Mahoney's movie Patterns of Evidence, The Israel Dilemma, taps into biblical history in two ways, with archaeological artifacts that verify the truth in Scripture, as well as archival video from in-person interviews he conducted with many top leaders throughout Israel over a dozen years ago, brought to light after the Hamas attacks on Israel.
5: We talked about the nation of Israel, how it came to be. We talked about the covenant.

0: archaeological series was ironically prompted in part by the tragedy. This is SRN News. Microsoft disputes claims by the Trump administration that it's firing Americans to hire foreign workers.
1: Microsoft released a statement saying most of its workers in the U.S. are Americans and most of its visa applications are not to hire new workers. They're to keep existing Microsoft employees. Other filings are to hire people already legally in the U.S. who want to work for Microsoft. The company says H-1B candidates are paid on par or more than others in similar roles. I'm Brad Ford.
0: A health expert advising not to let children on screens during mealtime. Margarita Shook with the Cleveland Clinic says eating while distracted does not help kids learn hunger cues because they're distracted and focused on the tablet. Shook says without screens, children have an easier time learning about what's on their plate, how it tastes and smells, and deciding when they're hungry. More details at srnnews.com.

Isn't that wonderful? The day that he justified you, the day you got born again, he imputed into your account his robe of righteousness. What a joy to know that you've been made righteous. We're not righteous in of ourselves, but we're righteous because of his righteousness, that we might be made the righteous of God in him. And he did that for you. He justified you, and it means declared you righteous. Hallelujah. That's good, isn't it? Bradley Smith, the robe. Well, it is this day in Baptist history, and it's the preacher who confounded the court. The preacher who confounded the court, and the text of the scripture's kind of short, so I'm going to read that. Acts 22, 1 through 3.

3. And this is Paul speaking under the inspiration of the Holy Spirit. Men, brethren, and fathers, hear ye my defense, which I make now unto you. And when they heard that he spake in the Hebrew tongue to them, they kept the more silence. And he saith, I am verily a man which am a Jew, born in Tarsus, a city in Cilicia, yet brought up in this city at the feet of Gamaliel, and taught according to the perfect manner of the law of the fathers, and was zealous toward God, as ye all are this day. He was zealous toward God. Then he met Jesus. But he was trained by the greatest, probably the greatest Hebrew rabbi in history, Gamaliel. But anyways, let's read this account. It says, we often think of our early Baptist forefathers as being poorly educated and primarily men of fervor, but with few academic achievements. However, God raised up some unique men with great mental abilities among our progenitors. Surely John Bunyan was such a man, but the truth is that many men in the Bedford Church in England were outstanding. On January 21st, 1672, at a meeting in which John Bunyan was called to the pastorate of the Bedford Church, seven other men were examined and set apart to the work of the ministry. Among these men was Nehemiah Cox, who is described as a very excellent, learned, and judicious divine. Cox was a native of Bedford and had been received into the membership of the church in June 1669, and it is believed that he had been immersed by John Bunyan. Cox proved to be an able author and wrote several published treatises that were used of God. He refused a call to a nearby Baptist church in Hitchin, and in course of time, he is said to have been imprisoned at Bedford for preaching the gospel. An interesting development took place on the day Cox was hailed into court. In earlier days, Cox had been a shoemaker, and thus he was known in court as a cordwainer. The Reverend Mr. Cox presented his own case before the court in the Greek language, and he further confounded the prosecution by responding to their charges in Hebrew. Oh, wow. Oh, that's good. The judge expressed his surprise, remarking that none there could answer him. Cox claimed the right to plead in what language he pleased. The judge dismissed him, saying to the bar, well, the cordwainer has wound us all up, gentlemen. Later, Cox moved to London and supported himself in a medical profession, for the persecuted churches were small, and most pastors had to labor on the side. Ultimately, he accepted a call to the joint pastorate of a well-known Baptist church in London, that of Penny France. It is also of interest that in 1678, the Penny France Baptist Church united with the Particular Baptist Association. Cox attended as a messenger to the associational meetings and reported to his congregation. In 1682, a great storm of persecution came down upon the Petit France Church. But Dr. Cox served the congregation faithfully with his co-pastor, William Collins, for at least 20 years. You know, we just need to remain faithful. And guess what? I'm glad that Paul not only confounded the Judaizers, but this man confounded the judge. How about that? How about that? With the word. How about that? Here we go with Penny Andrews. Victory was won at Calvary.

Isn't that wonderful? Victory was won at Calvary. How about that? Praise the Lord. But thanks be to God, which giveth us the victory through our Lord Jesus Christ. Therefore, my beloved brethren, be ye steadfast. Stand, and having done all to stand, stand some more. Unmovable. Don't be moved. Don't be moved by every wind and doctrine. You just stand fast in the faith, always abounding in the work of the Lord. See, that's where we miss it. Some of us, we're not abounding in the work of the Lord. We need to abound in the work of the Lord. Stand steadfast, don't move, be unmovable, abounding in the work of the Lord, for as much as ye know that your labor is not in vain in the Lord. Everything you do for yourself in this world is vanity and vexation of spirit, but what you do for the Lord counts. Amen. Friday, October 9th, year of the Lord 2026. Good morning to all of you. We want to thank you for tuning in to WTBI Radio Ministries. Not only is your best son around, it's your, hey, number one preaching radio station and your bright spot on the radio dial. Amen. 67 degrees outside, fair here this morning. And that was Penny Andrews. Victory was won at Calvary. And then Bradley Smith, The Robe. I like listening to that song. We ain't heard that in a while. Coming up here momentarily to revive us again, preaching happenings in the area. And then at 6:05, Tabernacle Pulpit Daily, Dr. Harold B. Seiler, followed by Gleanings from Calvary with Pastor Preacher Scott Dean. And then at 6:35, I guess it's some in that area, Sherwood Broadcast with Pastor Bailey, Roanoke Baptist Church. And 7 o'clock, Family Altar with Pastor Lester Roloff. Right now, though, our Share-a-thon Day sponsor for today is a listener who sponsors in memory of Pastor Norman Ute, former pastor of Faith Baptist Church in Simpsonville, South Carolina, also in honor of the current pastor, Greg Entz. 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If you need directions, you got any questions, you're welcome to give us a call between 8 a.m. and 4 p.m. Amen. Well, I guess I'm done. No, we got the weather. Listen, it looks like today here in the upstate, mostly cloudy, a high of 76, and then tonight, low of 59, cloudy, then a 60% chance of showers likely. Saturday, a 90% chance of showers and fog, a high of 67. Saturday night, 100% chance of showers and breezy. And then Sunday, a 60% chance of showers, high of 75. Sunday night, mostly clear, a low of 59. And then Columbus Day, Monday, sunny, a high of 82 degrees. The storm will be passed, probably up in the New England area, and that's where it's going to be. But, you know, we don't have any promise of tomorrow. And I hope that many people, when this storm comes, I hope they know that they know that they know they're born again. You must be born again. You must be born again by the Spirit of God, repentance toward God, faith in Jesus Christ, and you'll find and have eternal life. You see, death is not the tragedy. It's dying without Christ. That's the tragedy. Here we go with Faith Baptist Choir. Sing Me a Song About Jesus. The Oliver Girls, I Made It by Grace. New Mercy Music's, I Stand Forgiven. The Phillips Family, He's on My Side.
Have you looked at your God lately? Here we go.

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1: With SRN News, I'm John Scott. Officials say Gulf of America oil and gas operations will remain close watch under the hurricane is no longer a threat. The Marine Minerals Administration is working with offshore operators and state and federal agencies as crews evacuate the platforms and the rigs, and production is temporarily shut in. They will resume once the threat has passed. Isis, now a Category 2 storm with maximum wind speeds of 105 miles per hour, and it's gaining strength. Landfall set for late Friday. Georgia Governor Kemp declares a state of emergency in anticipation of the Atlantic's first hurricane.
2: As Hurricane Isaias approaches the Gulf Coast, Governor Brian Kemp said Thursday afternoon,
3: "We expect Isaias to begin impacting Georgia overnight on Friday, tracking toward the western part of the state with heavy rain bands, possible flooding, and potential tornadic activity into Saturday."
2: Because of the weather threat, he declared a state of emergency, allowing state agencies to prepare for the hurricane. He advised Georgians to stock up on essentials like water, food, batteries, and flashlights, emphasizing the importance of taking the storm seriously. I'm Liz Kennedy.
1: Florida Attorney General James Utmeyer says that state is now accepting price gouging complaints as Isis continues to strengthen. The landfall expected once again by late Friday or perhaps early Saturday. Venezuela's former president and first lady, they are facing new criminal charges. Those charges accuse the couple of conspiracy to commit torture. This is SRN News.
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0: Amen. If God be for you, who can be against you? He's on my side. We're going to stop that right there. That was the Phillips family. Hey, we know we win because he's on our side. He's on my side, your side. Hey, he's for you. And you know what? He's for the sinner out there, too. He's for that wretched one out there, too. He's not just for us. Hey, he's the propitiation for the whole world. Praise God. 1 John chapter 1 down there. Chapter 2, actually, verse 2 or 3. Anyways, we want to thank you for tuning in with us throughout the morning. It's been a pleasure and it's been a blessing. And we just thank you for your listenership. Tell somebody about Jesus today and tell somebody about WTBI Radio. Give them the address. Let them come and listen for themselves. They just might get blessed by it. Amen. Coming up here at 6:05, Tabernacle Pulpit Daily, Dr. Harold B. Seidler. Right now, the Phillips family, have you looked at your God lately? And If I Be Lifted Up, Kevin Spencer family, I Am the Water, Legacy 5, We Are Home. Here we go.
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0: Wrong one. 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

0: revive us again, that thy people may rejoice in thee.
1: The Victory Baptist Church of Hodges, South Carolina will be having a tent revival October 4th through the 9th, services 7 p.m. nightly. The host of the meeting will be Pastor Micah Renfro and speakers Evangelist Kevin Keeter and Pastor Chris Hewitt. Also featuring special singing by the Greens. The address for the meeting is 330 Dixie Drive, Hodges, South Carolina, 29653. That's the Victory Baptist Church Tent Revival, October 4th through the 9th, services 7 p.m. nightly.
2: The Emmanuel Baptist Church of Liberty will be having their 65th Homecoming Revival meeting taking place. It all begins on October the 11th at 10:30 a.m. with Brother Dan Alexander there preaching, a meal provided after the service, Homecoming Day, October the 11th. And then revival services, October the 12th to the 16th at 7 p.m. nightly. And October the 12th to the 15th is Evangelist Eric Justice there preaching. Then on October the 16th, the final night of the meeting at 7 p.m., that will be a singing service. And the Swetako family will be there singing. And that's the 65th Homecoming Revival Meeting at Emmanuel Baptist Church. The pastor is Keith Tarun. And the number for more information, 864-915-8116. The church is located at 535 East Main Street in Liberty. The annual Autumn Brush Arbor meeting will take place October the 14th to the 16th, beginning nightly at 7 p.m. There'll be old-fashioned preaching, Christ-honoring singing, and warm Christian fellowship, including ice cream, popcorn, snacks, all served following each service. Bring your family and invite a friend. And that's the Brush Arbor meeting, October the 14th to the 16th, at 7 p.m. each evening at 1855 Keeler Mill Road in Travelers Rest. There is going to be a fall youth rally taking place, hosted at the West End Baptist Church of Easley, taking place on October the 16th and 17th. On October the 16th at 7 p.m., the New Manna Baptist Church with youth pastor Jason Garner will be there and a combined youth choir from the church. They're singing, food and prizes following the service. And then October the 17th at 5 p.m., Evangelist Heath Williams will be speaking and a combined youth choir and special singing, food and prizes also following that service. And it's all taking place at the West End Baptist Church, a fall youth rally. And the West End Baptist Church is located at 120 Mission Drive in Easley. The pastor is Mark Tinsley, and that's October the 16th and 17th at West End Baptist Church. For more information on the meeting, 864-704-0246. The Northwest Baptist Church will be having revival services taking place. The guest speaker, Doug Raines, preaching there. The services take place October the 18th through the 20th, on Sunday, October the 18th at 6 p.m., and then Monday, October the 19th with a meal beginning at 6 p.m. and the service at 7 p.m. On Tuesday, also the same, October the 20th, Tuesday, meal beginning at 6 p.m. and the service beginning at 7 p.m. The Northwest Baptist Church is located at 20 Blue Ridge Drive, Travelers Rest, South Carolina. And that's Pastor Doug Raines, preaching in the revival meeting at Northwest Baptist Church, where the pastor is David Allen. And that's October the 18th through the 20th.
0: This has been Revive Us Again, featuring news of church happenings in the listening area. 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
1: 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Remember, if you are in a car crash, no matter how violent it is, you have an 88% chance of surviving that crash. So you get up and get in that car, make sure you always put your seatbelt on. Again, this is Trooper Joe Hovis with the South Carolina Highway Patrol. Be safe out there.

0: With SRN News, I'm John Scott. Officials say Gulf of America oil and gas operations will remain close watch under the hurricane is no longer a threat. The Marine Minerals Administration is working with offshore operators and state and federal agencies as crews evacuate the platforms and the rigs, and production is temporarily shut in. They will resume once the threat has passed. Isis, now a Category 2 storm with maximum wind speeds of 105 miles per hour, and it's gaining strength. Landfall set for late Friday. Georgia Governor Kemp declares a state of emergency in anticipation of the Atlantic's first hurricane.
1: As Hurricane Isaias approaches the Gulf Coast, Governor Brian Kemp said Thursday afternoon,
2: "We expect Isaias to begin impacting Georgia overnight on Friday, tracking toward the western part of the state with heavy rain bands, possible flooding, and potential tornadic activity into Saturday."
1: Because of the weather threat, he declared a state of emergency, allowing state agencies to prepare for the hurricane. He advised Georgians to stock up on essentials like water, food, batteries, and flashlights, emphasizing the importance of taking the storm seriously. I'm Liz Kennedy.
0: Florida Attorney General James Utmeyer says that state is now accepting price gouging complaints as Isis continues to strengthen. The landfall expected once again by late Friday or perhaps early Saturday. Venezuela's former president and first lady, they are facing new criminal charges. Those charges accuse the couple of conspiracy to commit torture. This is SRN News.
3: Foundations of Freedom, a look at America's founding principles and the leaders who shaped our nation.
4: Ronald Reagan believed freedom was more than a political system or a set of laws. In 1988, he said, "Freedom describes the God-given condition of the human soul." For Reagan, liberty was not something government created. It was something government was called to respect and to protect. That idea sits at the heart of the American experiment. Our rights do not come from rulers, institutions, or political majorities. They belong to us by nature and by God. And when we understand freedom that way, our responsibility becomes clearer. Government may protect liberty. Laws may preserve it, but neither can give us what was never

0: to write game recaps, player bios, and feature stories for athletics. It's called FanWord. Critics say the move could mean fewer opportunities for student journalists to gain real-world experience, but WSU isn't alone. More than 250 colleges reportedly use the same service, highlighting a growing national debate over how much of the storytelling should be done by humans and how much by AI. I'm Monica Nelson.
1: The NFL asking the Supreme Court to take up a dispute over who has the authority to regulate prediction markets. The NFL argues that wagers should fall under state gambling laws. Kalshi and other prediction markets argue the wagers they offer are known as swaps and are federally regulated by the Commodity Futures Trading Commission. More details at srnnews.com.
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4: Enjoy that? You know, we come here on Sunday morning and night to worship the Lord, don't we? And to give praise to the Lord Jesus. And that's what we ought to do, and that's what these good songs do. I wouldn't snap my finger for a song that doesn't have the gospel in it. But if it's got the gospel in it, I sure like that. If it extols the name of the Lord, that's what I want. It may not be done as nicely as some people can do it. I was in a meeting over in North Carolina a few years back, and an old boy came out of the mountains. And I had an old-fashioned, cheap $12 guitar across his shoulder. And he was as corny as he could be. And his song, singing was not what we would appreciate. But he sung, "I've Just Heard from Heaven." And he sung in such a way as to convince me he really had heard from heaven. And he just blessed me, that corny guitar and song. I love that. Yeah, I like reality. I like songs that glorify Jesus. And these songs tonight have done that. If I know what good singing is, you've enjoyed it. Now your Bible is open to Revelation chapter number 20. And I want to bring you a message on the millennium. I've been speaking on Sunday night for the past month and a half now on the general theme of the second coming of our Lord. I want to give you just a little bit of logic before I read the text or the scripture lesson for the message on the millennium. Is it a logical and a reasonable thing to hold to the idea that we're on this earth totally by accident and that there is no design and it's all a scientific miracle that no man had anything to do with and there is no God behind it? It's all regulated by impersonal laws of a God that really doesn't exist, but that science itself is the God of this universe. And there's no real design, and a man is like a lovely rose, or a human being is like an animal, and he's here for a while, and people can enjoy him, and then he'll die, or he can enjoy life, and then he'll die and go back to the dust, and become recycled in the dust, and that's the end of it. Is that a logical conclusion? To conclude that the human family is so designed and so put upon the earth, and that's him, when he lives 70 years, he's dead, they bury his body, and that's the last of him. And this world goes on, there's nothing new under the sun, goes on and goes on and goes on, and it'll never climax, it'll never come to the zenith, it'll never reach a higher plateau than it is now, and a million years from now, the world will be like it is now. We'll be gone for a million years in the dust, and the world will be going on a million years like it is now. And it's been going on for millions. I heard over the radio today somebody say that the world has been going on for 1.5 million years. I said, that fellow's kind of reckless with his years. I would think so. I don't think the world's been here 1.5 million years. I don't think the human family's been upon the earth for 1.5 million years. Logic won't let me take that. History will not allow me to believe that. Archaeology will not allow me to believe that. I think man's been upon the earth about 6,000 years. No, to me, it's a logical thing.

0: To me, it's quite logical to believe that there's a holy design behind the whole existence of the human being upon the earth. And there's a holy design about this earth planet. I don't think this earth planet is here as a scientific mystery or a scientific accident, but I believe the hand of God is in the creation of the earth. I believe the hand of God is in the sustaining of this earth planet. I believe the hand of God is upon the earth planet now, and I believe the hand of God will consummate all that God planned for the human family and for this earth planet. And I think the story of the consummation of it is found in the Bible. Now, I know the worldly wise will say, well, you're one of these fundamentalists. And we get slurred at in the newspapers and over the radio and over the TV for being fundamentalists. We're one of these hard shell fundamentalists, they say. And sometimes the newscasters, they get a half a chance, they always poke fun at us for being fundamentalists. They don't poke fun at the Catholics for being pagan, but they poke fun at Baptists for being fundamentalists. And the newspapers do that, the radio does that, the TV does that. Well, I understand all that. I've heard that all my lifetime. I'm not a bit surprised at that. You can call me what you may about being a fundamentalist. I am a fundamentalist. And I'd be ashamed of myself to deny it. And I'm not going to deny it. I am a Bible-believing Baptist fundamentalist. And I believe the Bible. And because I believe the Bible, my logic just will not allow me to believe that all things continue as they were from the beginning, and it'll never reach a higher plateau than it is, and that when you die, you go back to the dust like the rose, or like the flower, or like the animal, and that's the end of it. There is no resurrection. There is no heaven. There is no life after death. There is no God. There is no spirit. There is no soul of a man. There is no immortality. Now, logic won't make me accept that. Logic will not allow me to accept that. And evidently, Paul had the same convictions, and he was a learned man. He was God's man. He said in 1 Corinthians, if in this life only. Now, evidently, he believed that there was going to be another life, didn't he? If in this life only we have hope, we are of all men most miserable. And I say amen to that. If I don't have any hope of life after death, I'm a miserable creature. If in this life only we have hope, we're of all men most miserable. And then Paul went on to say, if there's no resurrection, then our faith is vain, and our preaching is vain, and our testimony is vain, and Don's testimony is vain, and all this good singing that you responded to is vain and pure human emotion if there is no resurrection. If there is no life after this, why, it's all vain. And logic won't let me believe that. I don't believe God would make a human being like he is and then let him die like an animal. We're too far different from the animal kingdom. God made man the crowning work of all of his creation. If man is no more than the animal, why did God bother to make man on the sixth day? Why didn't he make God when he made the animals? If man is only an animal, why make a distinction between the creation of animals and the creation of man? If man is only an animal, why does God divide the species? If man's only an animal, why doesn't man, why can't he cross with the animals, you see, and produce other animals? No, no, my friend. When God saw that every act of his creation was good, he made the animal to be an animal. He made a human being to pant after God like the hart panteth after the water brook. God put in the soul of a human being something he did not put in an animal. And that soul pants after God and cries after God. And there is no animal in the world that can do that. An animal can eat the food you hand to him till he dies, but he'll never stop and bow on his knees and thank God for it, but you do. You can give an animal all the animal needs until he dies, but he'll never think to bow and say thank you. He doesn't have the capacity. He has no response to God. And he couldn't pray, but you have that capacity. And God made you that way. You didn't learn to be that way. If you'd never heard of God, if you'd never heard of the Bible, if you'd never heard of Jesus, the heavens declare the glory of God, and only a human being ever looks up to heaven. An animal never looks up to heaven. And the heavens mean nothing to an animal. But if you'd never read the Bible, you'd still know that there was a mighty hand behind all of God's creation by the firmaments above your head that you look at and marvel at. And no animal in the world looks at the heavens. Even the fowls that fly through the heavens, they don't look up, they look down. And every animal that God ever made looks down except the man. The man's not an animal. He sometimes looks down and he sometimes looks up, looks about, but sometimes he looks up. And he's single and peculiar as the only creation of God that looks up. And he does look up. And when he looks up, he becomes aware that there's a great hand behind his very existence. Now, I said all that to say that the millennium to me is logical. And that's what I'm going to preach on. And to me, it's not an illogical fancy of a religious mind to believe that there's going to be 1,000 years of peace. Or that the Lord Jesus is coming back out of this earth. That's not just a figment of an imagination of a religious mind. To me, that's logical. How would you explain the church? If the church is going to grind on and grind on and grind on for another 2,000 years and then for 2,000 years beyond that and for 2,000 years beyond that, You just have to write you another Bible. Sure as you're born, you couldn't fit this Bible into that kind of a program. Do you think you could? I don't think you could. If you're going to use the King James Bible, then there's going to be a climax. This is a plateau, but there's a high place just beyond. And we've been traveling a long ways, but we've got something better on tomorrow, some golden daybreak. It can't be otherwise. Logic would not allow you to believe otherwise. If we believe that the church is in the earth by divine counsel, and then that same conviction will compel us to believe that there's going to be a climax. There's got to be a reward. There's got to be an end. There's got to be a reckoning day. Logic requires that. And to me, the Bible prophecy builds up and builds up and builds up and step by step finds fulfillment until you reach the zenith, until you reach the climax, until you reach the consummation of it. And when you get to the millennium in the line of a Bible prophecy, you're reaching close toward the end. Not the end, but close toward the end. Following the millennium, there's going to be a white throne judgment. That's right. Following the millennium, there's going to be a new heaven and a new earth, a new Jerusalem. But those things build up logically. You don't see all of that in one glance. And that's one of the reasons I'm taking Sunday by Sunday to move through some of these things that I have never dealt with slowly as I did last Sunday night on the Satanic Trinity. I never preached a sermon on the Satanic Trinity or the end of the Satanic Trinity in my life until last Sunday night. Now, I preached on the millennium many times. But you have to take all these things step by step as they move to the consummation, as they move toward the climax. And behind all of it is the hand of God and the foreordination of God and the counsel of God from eternity past. There are no accidents with the Almighty. And God is never taken by surprise. The Lord knows about 1974 better than we know about it. We know what's happened during the first 7 months, but God knows what's going to happen during the next five. And he knows what 1975 is going to bring also. And God's never taken by surprise. Now, to me, it's logical to believe that we have now, in this series of sermons, reached a place where I need to talk about the millennium. It's going to happen. A millennium. Now, that word's a big word, and you say, what does that mean, preacher? Millennium. Where do you find that in the Bible? Well, may I say, you don't find that word in the Bible. As such, millennium, millennium. But you'll find 1,000 years. And the word millennium literally means 1,000 years or 1,000. And we call the golden age, when the Lord Jesus sits on David's throne, we call that the millennium. And the reason we call it the millennium is because it's going to be for a duration of 1,000 years. And so the word millennium is a term that theologians have applied to the golden age. Now, if you don't choose to call it the millennium, you just call it the 1,000 years Or you may call it the reign of Christ. Or you may call it the golden age. You can call it anything you like. Means the same thing. The golden age, the reign of Christ, the literal kingdom, call it that. Call it the kingdom of heaven upon the earth, call it that. It's all the same thing. All those terms mean exactly the same thing. But we usually, about tabernacle, call it the millennium, the 1,000 years, when the Lord Jesus shall reign upon the earth. Well, now tell me about that, preacher. Well, there are many places in the Bible that we could turn to read about that millennium. Now let's go back to the Old Testament just for a moment, and then we'll come back up here to Revelation chapter 20. Turn your Bible back to Isaiah. Isaiah the prophet. Now we studied about Isaiah in our Sunday school recently, didn't we? Well, we'll turn back to chapter number 35 in Isaiah's prophecy. And we'll read something about what's going to happen in the millennium. We'll read some prophecy in this chapter that has not yet been fulfilled. Now, if these prophecies are not fulfilled, how are you going to account for that? You're going to have to start apologizing for Isaiah. And you're going to have to start apologizing for God. If there's any prophecy in all the Bible that does not ultimately find fulfillment, then the Bible breaks down. And if the Bible breaks down at one chapter or one place, we can't depend upon it anywhere else. So if it's in the Bible, in the word of prophecy, it must find fulfillment in the past or present or future. Sometimes it must be fulfilled. Look at verse 1. The wilderness and the solitary place shall be glad for them, and the desert shall rejoice and blossom as the rose. It shall blossom abundantly and rejoice even with joy and singing. The glory of Lebanon shall be given it, the excellency of Carmel and Sharon. And they shall see the glory of the Lord and the excellency of our God. Strengthen ye the weak hands and confirm the feeble knees. And the eyes of the blind shall be opened. The ears of the deaf shall be unstopped. Verse 5. Then the lame man shall leap as a hart, and the tongue of the dumb shall sing. That gives me some hope. One of these days I'm going to say, sit down, Melvin. I'm going to say, sit down, Don. The pastor's going to sing. Amen. And the tongue of the dumb shall sing. For in the wilderness shall waters break out and streams break out in the desert. Amen. Say, that never has happened. I know it hasn't. That's why I'm reminding you that it must. It must. This must find fulfillment. The parched ground shall become pool, and the thirsty land springs of water. And a highway shall be there, and a way, and it shall be called the way of holiness. And the unclean shall not pass over it, but it shall be for those, the wayfaring man, though a fool, shall not err therein. No lion shall be there, nor any ravenous beast shall go up therein. It shall not be found there, but the redeemed shall walk there. And the ransomed of the Lord shall return and come to Zion with songs and with everlasting joy upon their heads, and they shall obtain joy and gladness, and sorrow and sighing shall flee away. Now those verses have never been fulfilled. They're in the Bible. You looked at it. Turn back to chapter 11. This is the Bible I'm reading out of. This is Isaiah's prophecy. And I've just read you some things out of the Bible that has not been fulfilled. Now they either must be fulfilled or the Bible breaks down. And if the Bible breaks down at this one place, then we're in bad shape. My faith is vain. My hope is destroyed, and the dead have perished. In chapter 11, verse 6, the wolf also shall dwell with the lamb, and the leopard shall lie down with the kid, and the calf and the young lion and the fatling together, and a little child shall lead them. The cow and the bear shall feed, and the young ones shall lie down together, and the lion shall eat straw like an oxen, and the suckling child shall play on the hole of an asp, and the weaned child shall put his hand in the cockatrice's den, and there shall not hurt, or nothing shall hurt nor destroy in my holy mountain, for the earth shall be full of the knowledge of the Lord as the waters cover the sea. Now that's never been fulfilled. That was not fulfilled in Isaiah's day. And it's not fulfilled in our day. Now look at the next verse, verse 10. In that day there shall be a root of Jesse, which shall stand for an ensign of the people, and to it the Gentiles seek, and his rest shall be glorious. Now there is a prediction of the coming again of the Son of David, the Lord Jesus. Now these are prophecies. And I could turn to other places in the Bible, and you know where they are. You've read them, you've studied them. Prophecies about this world that have not yet been fulfilled. You can turn to Ezekiel's prophecy and chapter number 36. And in Ezekiel's prophecy, he carefully reminds us that the desert shall blossom like Eden. And that Israel is going to blossom like Eden, the paradise of Eden. And the desert shall spring forth and blossom forth. And those things must happen. A prophecy breaks down. And if prophecy breaks down, then the Bible is destroyed, you see. Now, I've read and reminded you of prophecy that has not yet been fulfilled. Now, I believe that the day will come when the prophecy I read to you a moment ago shall literally find fulfillment. Do you find it difficult to believe that the day shall come when the knowledge of the Lord shall cover the earth like the waters cover the sea? I don't find that difficult to believe. It's not so now, but the time will come when the knowledge of the Lord shall cover the earth. There's going to come a time when this earth will be brought into submission to the King of Kings and Lord of Lords. Amen. The communists are going to be brought into subjection to the Savior. The sinner, this crowd of hippies and yippies, and I get so fed up with that crowd, I better not get started on that. It's so repulsive to see these naked men riding these Hondas with their hair down on their shoulders and these naked women on the saddle behind them. Why, you'd think a woman would have more respect for herself than climb on the back of a Honda with a man, both of them immodestly attired. Well, that's a shame. I get sick of that. If I was a barber, I believe I'd slip around and cut some hair on the side. I think I'd get rid of some of that. Some of this hair is repulsive to me. It's sickening to me. I don't like it. I don't like it. It's a sign of rebellion. It's got the devil all over it. And there's a multitude of men in Greenville that worship their hair. I didn't tell you, I don't think, but I had a young fellow come here to the church. I won't tarry any longer than just tell you this, and I'll get back on the subject. But a young fellow came up here the other Sunday night after I preached, walked up here. He may be here tonight, I don't know. Hair down to his shoulder, and his wife, his girlfriend was with him. She had on a pair of pantsuits. We don't allow women to come to Tabernacle in pantsuits. Well, they were not members of our church. They didn't know our rules, and she came on in. He said, I'd like to talk to you. And I said, fine. I said, as soon as the folk get thinned out and I speak to the folk, then I'll speak to you and talk with you. And after a while, I went up to the office. I sent him on up to the office. I said, you wait, I'll be right there. I went up and I said, now, what can I do for you, young man? And he began to talk to me about some weird things. And why, he said, my wife, my girlfriend, has had all kind of visions and some dreams, and she can discern what I'm thinking about, and she can tell my fortune and talk about a lot of crazy things that they're thinking about and talking about. And he said, I want you to tell me what all that means. Brother. And I didn't know how to answer that. And so here's how I answered it. I said, I don't know what it means, but there's one thing I know, it's not God. And he said, well, how do you know it's not God? I said, God's not going to talk to any man that's got hair as long as you've got. He said, it's none of your business how I wear my hair. I said, it is my business. God's not going to talk to you. Forget it. And he said to his girlfriend, let's go. And they got up and walked. They got so mad. And all I said, get your hair cut and come back and I'll talk to you. But he said, none of your business. He worshiped that hair. You're not going to reach that crowd. They're not going to listen to a Baptist preacher. They're not going to listen to reason. They worship. That's their God. Their long hair. Now let me get off that. Please don't say amen to me anymore. I'll get off it right now. But that's awful. Now, the day when the millennium is coming is bound to be, no doubt about it. And the knowledge of God shall cover the earth like the waters cover the sea. And won't that be a good day? Can you imagine seeing a lion?
1: 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The title of the message is The Millennium and was originally preached on July the 14th, 1974 at Tabernacle Baptist Church. This program is brought to you by Friends of the Gospel.
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5: 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Welcome to a special edition of Gleanings from Calvary. Let me make this announcement coming up on Sunday, October the 11th. We're going to be having Brother Kevin Keeter. He's coming back. Brother Kevin worked with us for a little over 3 years, I believe. And now he's up with Brother Cothran, working up there in Dobson, doing a great work for him. But he's coming back to town, and he'll be preaching for me on Sunday morning. That's October the 11th. We're going to go down and have our Sunday dinner, and then we're coming back about 1:15 or so for our afternoon service, and then there'll be no evening service that night. That's coming up on October the 11th. Also, let me encourage you to sit down today and order that Pastor Appreciation Special, a beautiful black binder and with a nice writing pen, a nice tablet on the inside. He will use this, I promise, and it'll be a blessing to him. And just knowing that somebody appreciates him, somebody cares. You just don't understand in the ministry how lonely it can be. We're surrounded by people, but yet it can be so lonely. And so a kind word, a nice card, a little small gift, just saying, Pastor, thank you. Thank you. We appreciate you. It goes such a long ways. And so these are for a love gift of $25. You write and get one. Go to the bookstore and order it. And we'll appreciate that so very, very much. Paul now has left the Church of Thessalonica. He's gone on to the next place to start a new work. And after he leaves, the buzzards start circling the field. And the coyotes and hyenas, they start coming around. Now, these Christians in Thessalonica, they were new Christians. They had not been grounded and rooted in the Word of God. So when this Dr. Wigglejaw comes to town and starts preaching that there is nothing past death, Paul is wrong, Paul's a liar, and he's not even an apostle. He's never seen Jesus, but he's putting himself out there as an apostle. And they attack the character, they attack the name, they attack Paul as hard as they can, knowing that if they can destroy the Thessalonians' love for Paul, it'll be a lot easier to get false doctrine in and step in and take over the church. That's why these cowards that we have today, these Calvinists, they don't want to go out and build a church. They can't build a church because they don't believe in winning souls. But they'll sit back and wait for the right moment, and they'll jump in and take over a church who has been built and through the blood, sweat, tears, prayers, and money of God's people, and then take that church a direction it was never meant to take. And that's what they were wanting to do in Thessalonica, and Paul has to write back and try to correct the preaching that once you die, you're dead. And you're not going, there's no heaven, there's nothing past the grave. Well, Paul's going to get at that. And we're going to be following what Paul has to say, hopefully next week on the broadcast. And until then, may God in heaven richly, richly bless you, my beloved.
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7: I'm so glad that I believe the Word of God. I'm so glad that I surrendered my life unto the Lord Jesus Christ, and He saved my soul, wrote my name in the Lamb's Book of Life. Hey, that's been about 62, going on 63 years ago, and I'm

0: Thank you for joining us at Sure Word Radio, a ministry of the Roanoke Baptist Church in Liberty, South Carolina. I'm Justice Yates. 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
1: You'll notice with me the use of the word burden twice, verse number 2 and then in verse number 5. And it seems that these two verses are set over against each other. Notice how they're written. Verse number 2, bear ye one another's burdens and so fulfill the law of Christ. And then opposition to that, verse number 5, for every man shall bear his own burden. What's the difference between these two things? Evidently, with the truth of both of those verses laid out on the table in front of us, we come to realize quickly that there are burdens that we must share and there are burdens that we must bear.

Well, we've come to the end of another week of broadcasting here at Sure Word Radio, and this week we've been talking about the burdens that we must bear, looking at Galatians chapter number 6 in some detail. This is Pastor Bailey, and I do want to remind you with a personal invitation that you're always welcome to join us in the services of Roanoke Baptist Church. Let's get back into the Word of God.

The Bible tells us about the sons of Kohath in Numbers chapter 4 and verse number 15. And the Bible tells us that once the tabernacle had been taken down, here's a quote, quote, "The sons of Kohath shall come to bear it, but they shall not touch any of the holy things lest they die. These things are the burden of the sons of Kohath in the tabernacle of the congregation." I would add to that Numbers chapter 7 and verse number 9. "But unto the sons of Kohath he gave none, because the service of the sanctuary belongeth unto them, was that they should bear upon their shoulders the tabernacle." Did you hear that? They were not given any other responsibility, but when it came time to tote, when it came time to carry that heavy burden of the tabernacle, the sons of Kohath, they put those shafts of wood on their shoulder, they loaded up that tabernacle, and they started marching with that burden on their shoulder. And if one of them started getting tired, one of the Levites might come beside them and say, "Let me help you with that." And they said, no. God told me that this is my burden. And you know what they did? They carried that burden, Brother Wayne, for 40 years. For 40 years, they hauled that tabernacle through that wilderness. And it got hot, and it got heavy, and it was overwhelming. They stood up every day and they did the same thing every time. They had to take it down, set it back up, and carry that burden. And when somebody came alongside and said, "That's too heavy for you," they said, "No. This is the burden that God gave me. Nobody else is allowed to carry my burden." Friend, there are people sitting on the other end of the pew from you, and there may be somebody sitting right beside you holding your hand that has a burden that you can't even help them with. It's a burden that belongs to them and them alone. It is so personal, they're scared to even tell anybody else about it. Burdens. You listening? Burdened. When I think about those burdens, I think about what Paul said in verse number 4 and in verse number 5. He said, "Let every man prove his own work." That's a very, very important statement for us to reconcile. "Let every man prove his own work, and then shall he have rejoicing in himself alone and not in another. For every man shall bear his own burden." My heart was touched this morning as Sister Nix was testifying about her godly daddy that's now in heaven. And Sister Sheila, I shake her hand every time she's in church here. I shake her hand and I think about what it must have been like to be with a man for that long, and now knowing he's over there and she's still here. What Brother Shook meant to us, but now he's gone. And you find burdens that he used to bear for you that now you're bearing yourself. Y'all listening? Every man is going to experience some of that in this life. Are you hearing me? Are you hearing me? Those burdens that we wisely stay under. Let me just tell you something. There's some things, hear me and hear me well, there are some things that nobody will be able to do that for you. You're going to have to do that for yourself. Can I just preach to our young people for just another couple of minutes? Number one, you young people, nobody can love God for you. You're going to have to do that yourself. Your dad and your mom are not going to be able to do that for you. One of these days, you're going to be disconnected from your home, and you're going to find out whether you love the Lord or not. Number one, nobody can love God for you. Number two, young people, listen to me. Nobody can serve God for you. You're going to have something that the church is going to ask you to do someday, and nobody can do that for you. You're going to have to do that yourself. Here's one. I'm not ashamed to tell it. Nobody can praise God for you. Some of y'all way behind in this area right here. It's a funny thing. You go to a football game, you act like a wild Comanche Indian. You come to church, you act like a wooden Indian. Nobody can praise God for you. So that's why we give our tithes, so our choir can praise the Lord for us and our youth group can praise the Lord for us. That's why we pay our pastor, so our pastor, who's a shouting man, he can praise the Lord for us. Nobody can praise the Lord for you.
Nobody can love the Lord for you. Nobody can serve the Lord for you. Nobody can honor God for you. Listen to me. Write it down big, bold, and plain. You are responsible for your own spirituality. It doesn't matter if your parents are godly or not. You're responsible for your walk with God. Amen. Those burdens, last of all, that we worshipfully lay down. You say, preacher, now, are you telling me that I'm going to have to bear my burden or somebody else is going to have to help me bear my burden? That's exactly right. But there's a third division to this. And what I find out Paul had in mind was there are some burdens that we can, don't miss it, church, worshipfully lay down. Psalm 55 and verse number 2 said it this way, cast thy burden upon the Lord and he shall sustain thee. 1 Peter chapter 5 and verse number 7 said, casting all your cares upon him, for he careth for you. I read about the Golden Gate Bridge. I think I told this to the church. I don't know. It was in another study that I did, but I came across some information about the Golden Gate Bridge. What a marvel of engineering, especially in the generation that it was built. The human mind is an amazing ingenuity. And the minds that came up with the engineering of the Golden Gate Bridge, they proved that that we are fearfully and wonderfully made in the image of God, creative ability. When the engineers were building the Golden Gate Bridge, they took into consideration three loads. One of those loads was the dead load. The second of those loads was the live load, and the third load was the wind load. In the dead load of the Golden Gate Bridge, they built it in such a way that all that steel and all of that asphalt and all of that concrete and all those rivets and all of that cable, that's thousands and thousands and thousands of tons of weight. And why would you build a bridge with all of that weight if it can't stand up under its own weight? So there's a dead load. That means you have to be able to stand up under your own personal load. That's what we call a dead load. But then there's the live load. And come to find out that a bridge is not a bridge unless people can drive across it. So this bridge was designed to stand up under the dead load and to stand up under the live load. That is, when commuters began to make their way across the bay, that the bridge had to be stern enough, stout enough to stand up under. Didn't matter how many people got on that bridge, it had to stand. Right? And then thirdly, y'all following me? There was the wind load. There are places in the bay where the wind blows so hard that they say that bridge can vacillate and swing as much as 3 feet in any direction when the wind is blowing on that bridge. Can you imagine that? So as rigid as the steel is, as rigid as the cable is, as rigid as all of that put together is, it had to be designed with some flexibility to it because they knew there were burdens. The burden of the dead load, the burden of the live load, and the burden of the wind load.

Well, that concludes another week of broadcasting here at Sure Word Radio, as we have talked about the burdens that we must bear from the words of the Apostle Paul in Galatians chapter number 6. And I just once again want to say thank you for listening. Thank you for being the biggest part of this broadcasting ministry. And we thank the people of Roanoke Baptist Church for all that they do to provide for this time on air. This is Pastor Bailey. 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
1: One sat alone beside the highway begging. His eyes were blind, the light he could not see.

I have enough clippings written by themselves saying there's not one. You think of this. There's not one show, that's what they said, on television today, that's set in the present and that's not science fiction, that presents a woman with young children who's married, secure, and happy, not one. That's what they said. America has gone down the drain with new entertainment and immorality. And I said to you last year when I was here, there are three things that's happened. Licensed liquor. My city of Corpus Christi has just killed 30 people, and 25 of them were full of liquor. They died because of liquor. 25 out of 30. And yet, where's the people that vote that filth out again? Never. Too wicked. America's a drunkard nation. Number two, she's committed the abortion sin. Just like Pharaoh, we got to go to the river of destruction. America will not be spared. We're too far gone. Judgment has set in. And then number three, the Sodomites are taking this country over. But have you ever read that verse that said the wages of sin is what? All right. Does that explain why 20 million herpes victims are rotting with no remedy tonight? No hope, no way! And yet, would you believe this report right here? I cannot believe this. To save my life, I saw it this afternoon. Here it is. This is from Mr. Robert Weinrib, Executive Director, National Herpes Research Foundation, Fort Lauderdale, Florida. Notice, he said that herpes victims do not have to withdraw sexually. In other words, just go ahead and die and stay with your sin. And then here's your remedy right here. We favor rational education and expanded research effort as the best ways to fight herpes. You know what I recommend? The new birth. It sins! And America is rotten to the core tonight. Now then, the closing thought I want to give you. When these two witnesses, they were killed, weren't they? They were killed in the street. These blessed old saints of God. There goes the law, and there goes the preacher. There goes the outstanding preacher and the outstanding lawyer.

And they're moving. And I see him drop his Cameron head. Folks, God's power was with those men. You can't keep God's people killed. Abel, being dead, yet speaking. Folks, have you really trusted the Lord and laid your Isaac on the altar and said, Lord, all that I am and have, I surrender to Jesus. I'm concerned about people getting away from the book. 50 years ago, the Lord called me into his ministry and gave me the right book. And I've seen its fruits. And I've never seen this book defeated. I've never seen a sinner too hard for it to save. A prostitute too dirty to purify. A drunkard too hard to sober. A dope head too difficult to deliver. This book right here. And I ask you tonight to renew. You students, stay with the book. Let me give you my advice. Memorize one chapter every 30 days. Memorize a chapter every 30 days. Sleep with it. Eat it. Live with it. I'd have never made it if it had not been for this book. I could not live today were it not for this book. There are 2 years that I faced, the most difficult 2 years of my life, my first one and my 50th one. I've never known a year like this year, not in my life. I've never known the heartaches, the burdens, the tears, the heaviness, the battle. Night before last, I was in a motel room, and I had a visitor at 2 o'clock in the morning. And that's not strange. He didn't knock. The safety latch was on. It didn't bother him. He came right in. He said, you've gotten all the sleep you'll get tonight. I'd been in the bed 2 hours. And my only way for any sort, I mean, actually, I've never in my life had such pressure as I've had this year. And I took this book, and I began to quote chapter after chapter, verse after verse. And I want to share with you, just before we close, I want to share with you Psalm 55. In the most difficult time I've ever known in my life, the Lord gave me when I spent 2 nights on the floor in Arizona and in Florida. As for me, I'll call upon God. The Lord shall save me. Evening and morning and at noon will I pray and cry aloud, and he shall hear my voice. He hath delivered my soul in peace from the battle that was against me, for there were many with me. 2 Corinthians chapter 1, we should mark. You're going to need this someday. How precious and sweet. And listen, you'll never believe much more of the Bible than you experience. And you'll never believe the Bible without having to experience it someday. We would not have you, brethren, ignorant of our trouble which came to us in Asia, that we were pressed out of measure, above strength, insomuch that we despaired even of life, but we had the sentence of death in ourselves. We should not trust in ourselves, but in God, which raiseth the dead, who delivered us, here we go, from so great a death, doth deliver, in whom we trust that he will yet deliver us. He also helping together by prayer for us, that for the gift bestowed upon us by the means of many persons, thanks may be given by many on our behalf. Did you read the story of the paraplegic? Wanted to learn to fly with one hand, no legs, except dead legs, one crippled arm. He said, I want to fly. The instructor said, you have to get in the plane by yourself. He climbed in that plane, the little single-engine plane, with one hand, left the bloody trail behind, got every rating he could get. He wanted to fly. They that wait upon the Lord shall renew their strength. They'll mount up with wings as an eagle. They'll run and not be weary. They'll walk. And not faint.

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standing everywhere. I hope you'll come to do God's will tonight while we sing that chorus again everywhere. Close to thee. Sing. Close to thee. Come on right now.

0: Thank you for joining us today for the Family Altar Program with Lester Roloff. 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

We welcome you now to the Shoutin' Time broadcast with your radio host, Pastor Scott Dean of the White Horse Heights Baptist Church. 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

0: that the new inspiration?
1: Well, hey, man, hey, let's turn that mule around. Boy, you talking about some good stuff. Praise God, this is butter in the grits this morning.

0: Well, there's not much that I can do to thank the Lord for what he's done for me. He's been better to me than I deserve. He's been better to me than I ever dreamed that he would be. A home place that I'm living in right now. Many a night I'd lay in my bed at night and wonder what the future would be. I was just a boy, but I knew God was calling my life. He was calling me into the ministry. And I'll be honest with you, in those early days, I was scared he was going to send me to Africa. I was scared to go to Africa. They eat monkey brains and fried spiders, and I didn't want to learn how to eat spiders and monkey brains. And heard there's cannibals, and I thought, Lord, if they got a hold of me, they could feed a village for have a big luau. Yes, sir. And but I remember laying there thinking, what's life going to be like? And I look back now, all these decades, and I never dreamed that the Lord would be so good to me and that he would bless me. I had a good mama and I had a good daddy. Christian folks loved God, loved each other, loved the family. And I saw what a Christian daddy was supposed to look like. I saw what a Christian mama was supposed to look like. They didn't send me to church. They carried me to church. And I thank the Lord. I left here in the early 80s, I believe it was 82. Mm-hmm. Had no idea that just a few days later I'd meet who was going to be my wife for the rest of my life and begin to get groomed into the ministry, trying to learn things and all. And I've just got to say this morning, God's been mighty good to me. He has blessed me.
1: Amen.
0: And I thank God for it. There's never been a prayer that he didn't hear and he didn't answer. Now, sometimes we pray and like lightning, boom, the answer's right there. I've told you before, I was down on my knees back in a little room we built for Miss Dean to have a prayer room in our home. I'm on my knees praying about whether God wants us to come to Greenville. And I had not gotten it out of my mouth because I said, Lord, you're just going to have to show me. I mean, we'd been there 32 years. And I thought, is this really the right move? My mama and my daddy and my brothers, they needed me. My family needed me. And I thought about honoring your father and your mother. And I always wanted to come home, but I'd never felt led. Never felt like God opened that door, but he did this one. And I'm on my knees praying, and my cell phone rings. And his brother Stewart, brother Preacher Stewart, I picked up the phone, and the first thing out of his mouth, he said, are you ready to move to Greenville? I said, yes, sir. I got up off my knees, didn't need to pray anymore. God answered that prayer. But listen, sometimes God answers a prayer with no. That's an answer to prayer. We say, well, boy, God didn't answer that prayer. Sure he did. He just told you no. And like some little brat in the checkout line at Walmart, I want this. I want that. I want that pack of tater chips. You can't have them. Ah! And you sit there and watch it, and I tell you, it makes my blood pressure go up. I see the little brat acting like it, and makes me more mad at mom and daddy that let it. But that's the way we act sometimes. God didn't answer my prayer. I tried to pray. I did pray. God didn't answer. Yeah, he did. Open your eyes. He said no. No is an answer to prayer. When our kids came to us, we tried to give our kids what not only what they needed, but we tried to give them what they wanted. But sometimes they wanted things that they didn't need that would be harmful to them, and we said no. Now, that was an answer. And then God says, sometimes he says, wait. And that is an answer to prayer. We think if God doesn't say yes and agree with us, well, God didn't hear it. Oh, God hears. And Holy Spirit carried those prayers with groanings. And Jesus Christ that searcheth the hearts knoweth what's the mind of the Spirit. He takes those prayers to glory. And so we pray, and God says yes, and we shout, praise God, amen, he's a wonderful God. We pray sometimes, and the Lord says no, or wait. And we say, well, God didn't answer that prayer. Yeah, he did. Stop praying. He said no. Move on. Move on. Okay, I've got a special guest with me here in the mobile lab, the bat cave of the ministry. And I want to say a great big top of the morning to my sweet wife, Miss Dean.
1: Good morning. I'm so glad to be here.
0: Amen. It's been a while since she's been on, and got an opportunity this morning to let her come on and just give a brief word of testimony.
1: Well, I'm thankful for that, and he really has. He said, the Lord daily loadeth us with benefits.
0: Yes.
1: And then in Psalm 116, it says, I love the Lord, because he hath heard the voice of my supplications. And when you read down further, it says, what shall I render unto the Lord for his benefits? I will take the cup of salvation. We'll take the cup that God gives us for that day, the grace for that day,
0: amen,
1: his will for that need. We'll take that cup of salvation. And I was just thinking about that and thinking about, seek ye first the kingdom of God and his righteousness, and
0: all these things
1: they shall be added unto you. And we can trust him to do that. And yeah, we pray, and you know, sometimes I keep praying. It's like, Lord, are you sure? Can we talk about this some more? And but I wanted to read these scriptures. The Lord knoweth the days of the upright, and their inheritance shall be forever. They shall not be ashamed in the evil time, and in the days of famine they shall be satisfied. The steps of a good man are ordered by the Lord, and he delighteth in his way. Though he fall, he shall not be utterly cast down, for the Lord upholdeth him with his hand. I have been young, and now I'm old, yet have I not seen the righteous forsaken, nor his seed begging bread. For the Lord loveth judgment, and forsaketh not his saints. They are preserved forever, but the seed of the wicked shall be cut off. Wait on the Lord, and keep his way, and he shall exalt thee to inherit the land. When the wicked are cut off, thou shalt see it. But the salvation of the righteous is of the Lord. He is their strength in the time of the trouble, and the Lord shall help them and deliver them. He shall deliver them from the wicked and save them, because they trust in him. So let's keep praying, let's keep claiming those scriptures, and let's keep thanking God for his daily cup of salvation.
0: Amen. Couldn't have said it better myself. Amen. And like I said, God answers yes. Sometimes he answers no, and you know that door's just shut tight. But then sometimes he says wait. And it's our importunity that keep praying and keep praying, keep believing, keep trusting that he hears and that he answers. Thank you for that this morning. That was a blessing. Real quickly now, I want to remind you, coming up this Sunday, a big day at White Horse Heights Baptist Church, Brother Kevin Keeter, the bow tie preacher. He's going to be back. They're finishing up a tent meeting down in Greenwood. And he's going to stay over and be with us Sunday. He'll be preaching at 11. We'll have Sunday school at 10. He'll preach at 11. We'll have dinner, our Sunday dinner, down in the fellowship hall. And then we'll be back about 1:15 for the afternoon service. Brother Kevin will be preaching that. And then there'll be no evening service this Sunday night at White Horse Heights Baptist Church. So make plans to come out and be with us. If you can't make the morning service, and you're in your church, that's where you need to be, come on out at 1 o'clock, 1:15, and be with us for that. Now, Miss Dean, real quickly, we have been offering a pastor appreciation special. This black binder with gold stamped on there, we appreciate you, Pastor. A nice little poem, and then you open it up, and it's just a blank journal in there, and with blank pages, and the size of it will fit into my Bible, so you could use it for notes. It's got a really, really nice writing pen, and we're offering that for $25. Now, these have gone quicker than I thought.
1: Well, they're beautiful. They're very lovely and elegant and stunning, and I just hope they have something for the women.
0: Yeah,
1: we'll have to call that vendor.
0: I know it.
1: So we won't sell.
0: 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Hey, until next week, Brother Dean, Miss Dean, saying we love you, and may God richly bless you.
1: God bless you. Love y'all.
0: Amen.
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0: you understand that oftentimes we look at the task before us, we look at the size of the burden, amen. We look at the size of the responsibility that God is giving to us. Are you listening to me? And it can be daunting, it can be overwhelming. I can't imagine as Jonah began to think about that great city. God told him that, I think, at least three times. That great city. It's a large city. There are multitudes of people, one man, one voice. But as soon as God gave him a fresh word and he receives that new mercy, Jonah said, man, I remember when I fled from the presence of the Lord. Amen. I remember what it was like in the belly of that whale. I remember what it was like in the belly of hell. Amen. And oh, I remember what it was like to hear that word of the Lord come to me the second time. I must preach. Woe unto me is if I preach not the gospel of Jesus Christ. I must go. Though it's larger than me, it's larger than I can handle, I'm just going to put one foot in front of the other, and I'm going to do exactly what God has called me to do. The size of it was difficult. But of course, you Bible students know, and we pointed this out as we introduced the book of Jonah, that God referring to the greatness of the city was not necessarily talking about their size. This difficulty would reveal itself not only in the size of it, but in the sinfulness of it. This city of Nineveh, this capital of Assyria, it was barbaric. As a matter of fact, this is why Jonah doesn't want to go there in the first place. These people were the enemy of the nation of Israel. He had no doubt seen many of his own countrymen and kinsmen killed barbarically by those of Nineveh, those of Assyria. As a matter of fact, one writer said, Nineveh was full of great sinners. He said it was no uncommon sight to witness a row of prisoners, each impaled alive on an iron spike, or men flayed alive. Captives with hooks in their nose, dragged by halters, carrying bleeding heads of kings and nobles. I mean, they meant business. This city was known for its exceeding sinfulness. Now, I'm telling you, the sheer size of the responsibility that is laid upon Bethany Baptist Church in ministering to what we have here, amen, upon the top of this hill and beyond when it comes to world missions. The size, listen, 8 billion plus people, the size is overwhelming. How can just one voice, but if God be for us, who can be against us, amen? The size can be overwhelming. And yes, let's be honest, the sinfulness can be overwhelming. The wickedness is going on around us, the perversion and the wretchedness, amen, and the vileness that's going on. Yes, here, even in Little Traveler's Rest, it's overwhelming, but our God is greater. Yes, it's difficult. So Jonah began. If you don't get anything else out of this message, may God help us. May God write that in our heart. Those three phrases in verse 3 and that three words rather in verse 4 as well. So Jonah arose in verse 4 and Jonah began. Amen. May God help you to leave this place. Are you listening to me? Look up in here. Amen. May God help us to leave those doors tonight with that, with those three words written on our heart. So Jonah arose and Jonah began. Amen. May God help us to get up in Monday morning and say, and Jonah arose and Jonah began. Amen. And Jonah arose and Jonah began. Yes, it's difficult. Yes, maybe impossible for us, but with our God, all things are possible. The difficulty of his commitment, I'll finish with the declaration of it. Verse 4, and Jonah began to enter into the city a day's journey, and he cried and said, yet 40 days, and Nineveh shall be overthrown. Let's look at this declaration for just a moment. Three little things here. It was a declaration of God. I need more than just Brother Bob to say amen to that. It was a declaration from God. This was what God said to say. Oh, listen, I know it's Sunday night, and I know, I guess the preacher's been preaching maybe a little bit too long. I think I started at 6:30. It is 7:09, so I'm winding it down, all right? Man, you guys have it so easy in this day and hour. Man, how many of you remember those preachers that preached an hour and a half? Amen. You're little 40-minute sermonettes you guys hear all the time. Amen. Man, these older preachers would skin my hide. Amen. They said, man, you're not preaching 40 minutes, my hind leg. Preacher, preach an hour, at least preach an hour. Amen. The Bible said that it was a message of God. It was a declaration of God. Theodore Ebb said when Jonah entered Nineveh, his words were few. But I love this. They were God's words. Oh, and when the preacher mounts the pulpit, when the teacher stands behind the Sunday school lectern, if they've done their diligence and put their nose in their book, they're not giving you their words. They're giving you God's words. Amen. This is manna from heaven. This is God's holy book divine. Yes, give me the word of God. That's what Jonah was giving. He was giving a declaration of God. No, what this world needs to hear, what men, women, boys, and girls need to hear, what the senior saints need to hear, what the middle-aged need to hear, what the teenager needs to hear, what the little tyke needs to hear is the very word of God. And we have it right here. We don't have to hope so, guess so, maybe so. It's God's holy book, divine declaration of God. It was also a declaration of guilt. 40 days, Nineveh shall be overthrown. The reality is this, Brother Paul, the inhabitants of Nineveh had been found guilty before a holy God. As a matter of fact, in Jonah 1:2, God said, Jonah, I want you to go cry against it, for their wickedness is come up before me. They're guilty. And this message, yet 40 days in Nineveh shall be overthrown, was a message of guilt, condemnation. One writer said this message was short. Somebody said, preacher, learn that part. Amen. It was simple. It was searching. Yet it was startling. Yet 40 days and Nineveh shall be overthrown. William Banks said this, the tense of the verb overthrown indicates thoroughness, a complete destruction or overturning of the city's foundation. This was intriguing to me. It is the same verb used to describe the destruction of the cities of Sodom and Gomorrah. Yet 40 days and Nineveh shall be overthrown. I think not only Brother Jacob did he grab a hold of it, but it grabbed a hold of him. And listen to what he said. Listen to what he said, church, in verse number 9, I think it is. Who can tell if God will turn and repent and turn away from His fierce anger, that we perish not? The king of Nineveh said, man, all this is new to me. I've never heard, never really known. I've heard about some things these Hebrews are saying, but I've never heard it quite like this. Who can tell if this God will turn from His fierce anger, amen, that we perish not? He grabbed a hold of grace, and grace grabbed a hold of Him. J. Allen Blair said, does not the 40 days suggest God's abundant mercy that we've seen on display so vividly throughout the book of Jonah thus far? Nineveh deserved immediate destruction. But God gives 40 days in which to respond. Our message is still the same today. It's a message from God. Yes, it's a message of guilt, shame, sin. But thank God it is a message of grace. Jonah arose, and Jonah began with a new dedicated commitment. Let's stand tonight.
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0: Hello, friends. 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
0: 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We'll begin our program with a song from one of our services. Listen as our choir comes around and sings for us a beautiful song, No Need to Doubt Him Now. Hope it'll be a blessing to you.

0: Amen. I hope the song was a blessing to you. And now for today's message, we turn again to Hebrews chapter 6, beginning at verse 13. For when God made promise to Abraham, because he could swear by no greater, he sware by himself, saying, surely, blessing I will bless thee, and multiplying I will multiply thee. And so after he had patiently endured, he obtained the promise. For men verily swear by the greater, and an oath for confirmation is to them an end of all strife, wherein God, willing more abundantly to show unto the heirs of promise the immutability of his counsel, confirmed it by an oath, that by two immutable things, in which it was impossible for God to lie, we might have a strong consolation, who have fled for refuge, to lay hold upon the hope set before us, which hope we have as an anchor of the soul, both sure and steadfast, and which entereth into that within the veil, whether the forerunner is for us entered, even Jesus, made an high priest forever after the order of Melchizedek. The message we've been listening to this week on the broadcast, we have simply entitled, When God Swears. Because he could swear by no greater, he swear by himself. By the way, swear really has a stronger thrust to it than the word promise, at least among men. Well, you may promise something. It may be simply an intention, or it may have some provisional conditions. But to swear means that it's fixed, it's settled, it's unchangeable. And we see God swearing many times in the Scriptures, but five times we mention God swore to a patriarch, that is to Abram. He swore to a potentate. He swore to King David. He swore to the planet, every knee shall bow. He swore to the priest in Hebrews 7:21, that is Christ, about his eternal priesthood. And God swears to his people. That's here in our text in verse number 16 through verse 20. A hope that we have is secure. God swears to us. Now, see the confirmation here in verse 16 and 17. We mention the instrumentality of an oath in verse 16 is to end all strife and to settle it. Then secondly, not only the instrumentality of it, but the immutability of it. Now, he uses this term, immutability. Now, that's a big term, but just stated simply, it means it's unchangeable, it is fixed, it is established, it is settled. And we'll pick up with that as we join the services by way of recording live at Mount Sinai Baptist Church.
1: Well, when I use that word immutable, it means, hey, it's set, it's fixed, you can't change it, you can't get around it. It's going to be like that 10 billion years from now. It's unalterable. It's never going to wear away. It's never going to diminish whatsoever. And listen here, when God talks about the oath that he makes, when he swears by himself, it is an immutable oath. And of course, you see that he said here, and look in verse 17, wherein God, willing more abundantly, he ain't just willing, he praise God, he's willing more abundantly to show unto the heirs of promise the immutability of his counsel, confirmed it by an oath, that by two immutable things. Now, what are the two immutable things? Well, I'm not sure, I'm certain about it, but most commentators and most Bible scholars agree that these two immutable things is a reference to God's promise and to God's oath. Well, I'm sure what God promises is so, amen, and is immutable, but I do find some promises that are conditional to us. And so I wonder about that. But God's oath, when he swears, man, that's immutable. Or could he be talking about the nature of God as being an immutable thing? I think that might be borne out in this text, because it's impossible for God to lie. Amen. And God's nature, listen, God ain't like you and me, and I'm glad he's not. You come up to me when I'm feeling bad and say something to me, I might quote, bite your head off, unquote. I mean, you know, I might be ugly. I might be rude. You might did you ever, when you was children and you wanted to get something for mom and dad, did you ever wait around until you knew that they were in a good mood and then hit them up for it? Now, I grew up in a home, a sinner's home, and man, if I wanted to do something, I'd always wait till my dad got about 3 sheets in the wind. I'd get anything I wanted. He got to feeling good. I didn't dare come to him on the next morning when he had a hangover. I'd get beat to death. But what I'm saying is, you see, we're so moody, and all of us, every one of us are, every last one of us are, and the pressure's all around us. I wonder we ain't worse than we are, every one of us. But you know what? God ain't ever that way. He's the same. He doesn't fluctuate in his character. He doesn't fluctuate in his personality. He is constant. He's a rock. He's described as a rock. Praise God, he's stable. Brother, God's not up and down in his love toward us. He's loved us with an everlasting love. God doesn't change. Hey, look at me. God ain't changed his mind about you. He knew the day he saved you, you was going to pull some sorry stuff. And he went ahead and saved you anyhow. Gave you eternal life anyhow. Doesn't mean that he ain't going to deal with you and chastise you and correct you. He'll do that too, because that's a part of his nature. He loves his children so much, he'll discipline them. He'll chasten them. Amen. And they'd be without chastisement. They don't belong to him. But aren't you glad that he loves me the same? You know, I got started in this thing preaching in 1968. Here we are, 2003. What's that, 35 years ago. When I first started, there was a lot of excitement, a lot of joy. You know, a lot of victory, and boy, that young Christian needs a lot of that to, you know, get him going, keep him encouraged. And I've pulled some blunders, man, along the way. I'm absolutely ashamed of it. I dread the judgment seat of Christ, where some of it will be exposed, but I'm glad most of it's under the blood. But I want to say this. I want to say that I'm glad that I have this to hang on to, that he loves me tonight just as much as he did when I was an 18-year-old boy living in a sinner's home that decided to follow Jesus and raise the white flag of surrender on Saluda Mountain. Praise God, I'm glad he loves me as much tonight as he did that night I raised my flag on Saluda Mountain. He hadn't changed his mind about me. And I've loved you, he said, with an everlasting love. Immutability is wonderful. Well, I may say more about that later. I may come back to those two immutable things as I study further on it. But let me come to this other point here. Not only the instrumentality of an oath, the end all strife, the immutability of it, it's unchangeable, but the impossibility that is stated here. And it says, God, it's impossible for God to lie. You say, oh, but God can do the impossible. He could, but he chose not to. God limits himself by his own nature. God will not act contrary to his nature. He'll never do that. God never ceases being who he is. He is holy, holy, holy. And God cannot lie. He can't do it. He cannot lie. And so the oath here is by two immutable things in which it was impossible for God to lie. When God told Abraham what he told him, God wasn't lying. Amen. God knew everything that was going to happen. God knew all the history that was yet to unfold. God made the promise. He didn't lie to Abraham. He hasn't lied to Abraham. He'll never lie because it's impossible for God to lie. That's the kind of God I'm serving. What about you? A God who cannot lie. I like this statement made in Titus chapter 1 in verse 2, a little statement. Paul writing to Titus, this young man of God, in his salutation, he mentions, in hope of eternal life, which God, that cannot lie, promised before the world began.

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Please join us again next week, Monday through Friday, for another Sounds from Sinai radio broadcast. Now, if you'd like a copy of today's message in its entirety, then simply write us here at Mount Sinai Baptist Church, 830 Country Club Road, Pickens, South Carolina, zip 29671. And please include when you write the date of this program and the call letters of this radio station. That address again, Mount Sinai Baptist Church, 830 Country Club Road, Pickens, South Carolina, zip 29671. And now until we meet again next week on the broadcast, this is Pastor Rudy Smith saying, may the Lord bless you, is our prayer.

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1: With SRN News, I'm Bob Agnew in Washington. President Trump says U.S. military will not be attacking Iran before the midterm elections.
2: President Trump taking to his Truth Social page, saying the U.S. is having productive discussions with the Islamic Republic of Iran. The president goes on to say, I want to make it clear to everybody that while Iran is in very bad condition, both economically and militarily, and while the blockade will remain in full force and effect, with oil flowing in record numbers of barrels through the Hormuz Strait, we will not be attacking Iran at any time prior to the midterm elections. Laura Winters reporting.
1: Georgia Governor Brian Kemp is declaring a state of emergency in anticipation of the Atlantic's first hurricane of the year.
3: Governor Brian Kemp said Thursday afternoon,
4: we expect Isaias to begin impacting Georgia overnight on Friday, tracking toward the western part of the state with heavy rain bands, possible flooding, and potential tornadic activity into Saturday.
3: Because of the weather threat, he declared a state of emergency, allowing state agencies to prepare for the hurricane. He advised Georgians to stock up on essentials like water, food, batteries, and flashlights, emphasizing the importance of taking the storm seriously. I'm Liz Kennedy.
1: The NYPD says a man is recovering after being shot by federal immigration agents in the Bronx on Thursday.
5: According to the police department, the incident happened around 4 p.m. on Thursday in the Marble Hill section. The NYPD was not on the scene at the time of the shooting. The person who was shot has not been identified. However, law enforcement sources say the person is conscious and receiving medical attention. No further information was provided. In New York, I'm Lizzie Radabali.
1: Republican Mike Rogers and Democrat Abu El-Sayed competing for an open U.S. Senate seat in Michigan held their first campaign debate last night in Cedar Rapids. Rogers, a former U.S. representative from Michigan's 8th Congressional District. This is SRN News. Here on SRN News, we met Daniel Gerasi, CEO and founder of the Christian Emergency Response Network called United in Crisis. His organization helps empower churches nationwide to train volunteers how to serve others in natural disasters. As our news correspondent Lori Tratup asked him if some failures of agencies like FEMA show the importance of his group's mission.
6: How does this underscore the need for the church to do what the church is meant to do and us not to rely on the government?
7: Great, great point. You know, in some ways, I'm somewhat glad that the government is failing, because really, if you look back in history, the church owned this mountain 100%, where the Christian community worked together to become the Good Samaritan of that community.
1: He adds that United in Christ is a rallying cry for the global church and all Christians to rise up and demonstrate Christ's love in action. This is SRN News. Jeannie Buss's five siblings are filing a formal opposition to her efforts to block the sale of family shares in the Los Angeles Lakers.
8: Buss's siblings call her efforts legally and factually baseless. Buss remains on as team governor after Mark Walter sold the Lakers to Bob Iger and Josh Kushner. The family owns more than 17.8% of the franchise. In August, Jimmy, Johnny, Janie, Joey, and Jesse Buss voted to include their stake in the sale. Jeannie Buss immediately opposed the vote, saying the transaction would breach the family trust. If the Buss family trust did sell its remaining shares, it would make Jeannie Buss ineligible to

We welcome you to the morning get-together with Brother James and Brother Dean. For the next 2 hours, we hope to be a blessing and an encouragement to you, taking your prayer request, sharing church announcements, and talking to special guests, and playing songs with a great message. We hope you'll stay with us. And now let's have a morning get-together here on WTBI.

And a good morning to you. Thanks for tuning in to WTBI's Morning Get Together. It is Friday morning as we look at the ninth day of October, getting into the fall time of the year, the Thanksgiving season upon us, November coming up, WTBI's Share-a-thon on the horizon, and lots of other meetings going on around the area as well, and a lot to share with you on the radio this morning. I'm glad you've tuned in and joined us for WTBI's Morning Get Together. And we're going to take a look at the weather forecast that Hurricane Isaiah, heard that in the news. We were talking about landfall with that in the Gulf Coast and its effects it will have on us will be in the weather. That'll be coming up, and then sharing more things with you as we go along this morning. And Brother Dean is not here today. Traveling is what he's doing. And so pray for his safe travels and safe return back to the area. And went to the doctor yesterday. I hope everything worked out there. Spoke to him this morning briefly, and he was on for shouting time. And he'll be back on Tuesday. And so pray for Brother Dean for his travels. Our Share-a-thon Day partner for today is a listener who sponsors in memory of Pastor Norman Ute, the former pastor of Faith Baptist Church out of Simpsonville, South Carolina. Also in honor of the current pastor, Greg Entz. And so we appreciate our Share-a-thon Day partner for today, remembering these good men and these preachers and the pastors. And then also our WTBI Internet partner for today is a listener who sponsors in honor of all the ministries here at Tabernacle Baptist Church, long-running ministries down through the years, the Helen Seidler Senior Apartments, the Tabernacle Children's Home, the Tabernacle Christian Schools, Tabernacle Baptist Bible College, Tabernacle Baptist Missions International, and this ministry right here, WTBI Christian Radio, an outreach also of Tabernacle Ministry, of Tabernacle Baptist Church, and all these other ministries all down through the years, founded by Dr. Harold B. Seidler and continuing on down through the decades. Thankful for the outreach of each one of these ministries. And we're thankful for this internet partner thinking of this today. Our Share-a-thon partners help cover the listener's portion of operating expenses for WTBI Christian Radio. A big thank you to all of you that gave to this radio ministry, an outreach of Tabernacle Baptist Church, a voice of many local churches across the area, an outreach from their pulpits as well, right here on 91.5 FM and online, folks listening that way. And we're thankful for folks that support Christian Radio, get involved with that. The reserve list, share that with you. We'll chime right in behind this with this about the reserve option. If folks would like to reserve a day before Share-a-thon starts, you can go ahead and take the day that you'd like to have early. And it's called reserving or pre-ordering a day. And you can talk to Miss Hawthorne. She is here. We call her the keeper of the big 2027 calendar. And she's marking them down, organizing everything, and she'll reserve that day for you. And $400 for a day sponsorship, $200 for an internet partnership to underwrite those days and to share a thought with us that you'd like to have said or read out over the air on a particular day. And that will be a welcoming thing to be able to do. And we'll start out on that Monday. Share-a-thon is the 9th through the 14th, and we'll begin on Monday reading those reserved days. First, blending in the ones that are calling in during Share-a-thon, but we're thankful for folks that underwrite days, and as an option there, folks do like particular days, and so reserving is a nice option to be able to call in.

and we're thankful for folks that want to get back involved. They don't automatically roll over or renew, so you want to let us know about continuing on support for Christian Radio in 2027. Well, let's take a look around online this morning as we look glance over at the Media Lifeline dashboard. Our regular listener there in Vysetin, Czech Republic, is back on listening in this morning. Thank you for tuning in there. And then also Charleston, South Carolina, Los Angeles, California, out there on the West Coast, way out there, listening in early in the morning. And thank you for tuning in. Roebuck, South Carolina, Gaffney, South Carolina, Chicora, Pennsylvania, El Monte, California, listening in this morning. Blackstone, Virginia, online, Asheville, North Carolina, Waynesville, North Carolina, Cambridge, Massachusetts, they're out there listening in. And thank you for tuning in there. I often think of the big universities that are out there and the higher education that they have but listening in out there in Cambridge, and then Fort Mill, South Carolina, Laurel Springs, North Carolina, Denver, North Carolina, Orlando, Florida, Clarksville, Tennessee, online, St. Paul, Minnesota, Clio, Michigan, you're back on, we see you, and then Brooklyn, New York, another stream there, Abingdon, Virginia. Some Georgia streams, bracing for that Isaias, I believe they call it, that hurricane moving toward affecting the state of Georgia, I believe, as it moves into the Gulf Coast. Wichita, Kansas is online. Greenwood, South Carolina, Edinburgh, Virginia, El Monte, California, good morning. Overland Park, Kansas is with us. Lombard, Illinois, and Seattle, Washington, Iva, South Carolina, Taylor, South Carolina, Sarasota, Florida, Hartwell, Georgia. Let's keep those lakes up now. And then Inglewood, Colorado, Charleston, South Carolina, more streams there. Cambridge, Massachusetts, another stream there. Gaffney, South Carolina, Stockport into UK. Across the pond, they're listening in there. And then Gray, Georgia, Greenville, South Carolina, Florence, Alabama, and Inglewood, Colorado, more Charlotte streams in North Carolina. And then Brooklyn, New York, WTBI in the Big Apple up there, streaming. Also to Hendersonville, North Carolina, West Columbia, the Russian Federation, and Houston, Texas. And whew, that was a lot of names on that list, a lot of locations. Some of them are just labeled United States. We don't know exactly where. That's why we call it sort of an at-a-glance look at the online. And so, but a lot of folks tune in. But thank you for tuning in and folks underwriting days for that. It's all WTBI.org, folks listening in online, connecting with us through the stream. All right, taking a look at our weather forecast outside. And yes, as we saw that, Hurricane Isaias making news this morning, expected to make landfall along the U.S. northern Gulf Coast late Friday night and early Saturday. Tonight, tomorrow morning, early tomorrow morning. A life-threatening storm surge is expected along the coast with damaging wind gusts as would be expected with a hurricane extending well inland. So advisories are out all along the Gulf Coast in those regions. And then areas of heavy rainfall will associate itself with a storm forecast throughout much of the southeast U.S. The remnants of Rachel will bring gusty winds and heavy rainfall to the U.S. this weekend. So Rachel and Isaias are making news this morning and affecting our area too as we read the weather forecast. 76 today, mostly cloudy as the bands of showers of the storms move in our area. 60% chance of that tonight, and showers likely moving in tonight. Saturday, a 90% chance of bands of rain, heavy rain at times moving through on Saturday. Thunderstorms possible after 5 p.m. The wind gusting is high as 21 to 23 miles per hour with gusting winds of 36 miles per hour. That is getting windy, gusty. And then rainfall amounts of 1 to 2 inches for Saturday. And then Saturday night, the showers possible, thunderstorm, low of 63. That rain chance is 100%. Breezy, windy, 14 to 21 mile per hour winds gusting as high as 32 miles per hour. So Saturday night, our area impacted through the storms that are moving into the Gulf. And then 1 to 2 inches of more rain expected on Saturday night. Showers and thunderstorms likely before 11 a.m., then a chance for showers
partly sunny, high near 75 on Sunday, and still gusty, 24-mile-per-hour gusty winds, a 60% chance of showers, some clouds and rain still lingering around on Sunday. Sunday night, mostly clear, 59. 82 on Columbus Day, Monday. And then 57 Monday night, 83 for Tuesday, 60 for Tuesday night, 83 for Wednesday, 59 Wednesday night, and 79 on Thursday. And that is a look at our weather as we cover the effects of these hurricanes moving into the Gulf Coast and beginning to affect our area. That is where things are for us as far as the weather goes. Listening to Christian Radio and catching up on the weather. And 66 degrees currently around the neighborhood. And that is a look at your weather from WTBI. Looking at a high of 76 today as we glance over at the weather page for you this morning. And we're glad you've tuned in as we continue on with good songs this morning throughout our two-hour segment. And as you're on your morning commute, drive careful out there. Think of prayer time. Prayer time coming up at 9:30 this morning. But going to the Lord in prayer and reaching out to folks and letting them know that we're praying for them. And you can do that. Share that prayer need with us. Miss Hawthorne is by the phone for that to reserve a day for the upcoming Share-a-thon to take a day off the calendar for the coming year or to share a prayer need. You can do that, most importantly, for the prayer time. And that's 864-295-2145. And we'll be going to the Lord in prayer coming up. Stay tuned for that. Amen. Messing, Brother Dean, where is he at? He's out there traveling. Here's the Epleys. Journey to

Gold City, My Savior's Precious Feet, and the Carter family before that, and Pray, as we move along here on a Friday morning. And that's right, October is just moving on by. We're in the October the 9th already. But coming up today, being Friday, need to let you know about birthdays and anniversaries. I knew there was something I was forgetting. And so anyway, the 4th through the 10th, that's right. And so a giveaway from Joshua Johnson, Advantage Lawn Care, some Walmart gift cards. He wants to provide that and for someone that would be in the drawing for birthdays and anniversaries. And so do get involved with that. That'll be coming up. And again, this for the week of this week, which is October the 4th through the 10th. October the 4th through the 10th. Who is having a birthday or anniversary? And so let us know. Ms. Hawthorne's by the phone to take that information as well. And we'll have that fun little thing coming up in the 9 o'clock hour. And birthdays and anniversaries, announcing those. And John Henry, I think, will be along for that. And to cover also the drawing on the back end of that. Sharing that with you coming up in the 9 o'clock hour. Do stay tuned for that. But 8:26 right now, so move along. Drive careful out there on the roads. Here's the Foundation Quartet and the Old Gospel Ship.

Thank my Savior for it all. That's right. Thankful it's a Friday, aren't you? That's right. Made it to a Friday. Good morning to you. Morning get together. And missing Brother Dean this morning is just me. I'm flying solo this morning on the radio with you. But we're glad you've tuned in and joined us online and on the FM with WTBI, Christian Radio, the morning get together. And a storm moving through over the weekend. Gusty winds and lots of rain. And just moving through. So batten down the hatches and clean out the gutters. Buckets are going to fill up too. The rain is on the way. And that is sort of how things shape up for the weekend as these storms draw closer. Plus, it's Columbus Day on Monday. The banks will be closed. That's right. No deposits or withdrawals on Monday. So keep that in mind. And then the cooler temperatures. Oh, everybody's happy about that. I'm telling you, 67 for Saturday. I know it's going to be the rain too, but 67, that is nice. 70s through the weekend as well. Low 80s on Monday. But, and then only 75 degrees to 76 degrees today. So that is nice. Fall weather in the air, and that is just great. And but we're glad to have you tuned in and joining us this morning. Next hour, we got prayer time at 9:30. And then we got birthdays and anniversaries for this week. And the giveaway of some Walmart gift cards is a way of saying thank you for sharing your birthday with us and letting us announce that. We're happy about that. And so wishing someone a happy anniversary or happy birthday. We'll be doing that around right after prayer time. And the drawing for the gift cards there will also take place. So stay tuned for that in the 9 o'clock hour. Also, I think Brian Coates may be coming up here joining us and howdying with us for a little while. So we look forward to that as well. Amen. Greater Vision singing for us, and the walls come down.

Hoyt Voices and that great, great getting up morning singing for you. The Pillar Choir before that, and Heaven Came Down and the Walls Come Down. Greater Vision before that as her songs continue. And 13 before the top of the hour, the Legal Alert on the way at the top of the hour. And the regular programs that we have, and looking forward to that. Also, the update with Brother Shoemaker and letting us know about South Carolina movement of politics and things going on around the area that may or may not be in the headlines, but something that may be informative to you that you want to know about. So that'll be coming up. I Love This Land broadcast, and stay tuned for that as well. We'll take another review, another study on the weather forecast with those storms moving closer to the area and changing our weather for the weekend. And so a lot of things going on. Outdoor activities may be rearranged or rescheduled. Things are going on with the winds and the rain this weekend. So talking more about that coming up with our weather forecast update. And also Brian Coates coming in for a visit as well. Here's a song worth listening to. It's a good one. Higher Ground, High Road, singing for you. And the God of Second Chances.

how I know he lives. He lives within my heart. Let's sing it together.

0: Between Me and the Storm. Higher Calling singing for you right there. And Greater Vision and Brother Gerald singing Live with the Congregation, He Lives. Before that, and then High Road and the God of Second Chances. Poet Voices was in there with Great Getting Up Morning. And thinking about this weekend with the storms moving closer to our area, and not just rain, but heavy rain, lots of rain, and lots of gusty winds and situations, talking about rescheduling things. Tabernacle Baptist Church, Pastor Benton, is rescheduling the picnic we were planning for Saturday. And so that'll be rescheduled, follow up with that, and keep in touch as we take another look at that. And that'll be coming soon on another day, a different day than tomorrow, being the stormy day that it seems like it's going to be. And with the rain and the storms and all that on the way, just a better time of fellowship and a better get-together on a rescheduling that for another day. And so looking forward to grilling out and some fellowship and Tabernacle folks getting together for the picnic, and that's been rescheduled. Pastor wanted me to pass that along to you, let you know about that. And more coming your way. Hour number two, this is WTBI Radio, 91.5 FM on the FM dial, all across the upstate of South Carolina, going into North Carolina, parts of Georgia, and covering the upstate, Anderson, Spartanburg, Greenville, Pickens, on the countryside we are through the FM. 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
1: 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Stay tuned, you'll need to know this.
2: 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Attorney David Gibbs Jr. has some legal advice you'll want to put into practice. Here he is with today's Legal Alert.
1: Pastor Christopher had run his very small church for years, but praise the Lord, they were finally growing at a great rate. 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
3: Good morning. Welcome to the I Love This Land broadcast. I'm your host, Pastor David Shoemaker, bringing you a biblical perspective on the issues shaping South Carolina and this great nation. South Carolina has spent a great deal of time and money about the protection of unborn children, and rightly so. Our present law prohibits abortion when a heartbeat has been detected. Lawmakers have introduced additional measures that would seek even greater protection for unborn life, and I say amen to that. But here's something I believe the pro-life movement must continually remember. Protecting life cannot stop at birth. South Carolina has also been working on legislation that would involve mothers, adoption, and foster care. This year, the Senate passed the Mothers and Preborn Act, and it would help to provide the information available for assistance for these. Another measure that did become law this year made it easier for relatives and trusted family-like caregivers to foster or adopt children, including changes to South Carolina's kinship foster care program. Why does this matter? Well, at the end of 2025, 3,464 children and young people were in the South Carolina foster care system. 508 adoptions were finalized during that same year. Those aren't just numbers, those are children. James 1:27 says, "Pure religion and undefiled before God and the Father is this, to visit the fatherless and the widows in their affliction, and to keep himself unspotted from the world." Right here at Tabernacle, the children's home has been doing that work since 1962. Dr. Seitler and the church began the home to care for the orphans and children from broken and dysfunctional families, and through the years, they've sought to meet those children's physical, educational, and spiritual needs. They provide Christian homes, Christian parents, and children's education, church, and a gospel message to each one of them. Now Tabernacle has been raising funds for a new building so that the ministry can continue to care for the children in the years ahead. I believe that's a worthy investment, don't you? So maybe God would have some family today to consider and pray about fostering or adopting a child.

0: protect them. We must adopt them, foster them, care for them, teach them about Jesus. If God's people don't stand for the lives of children and then care for those children when they need us, who will? How about you? That's all for today. I hope to cross paths with you again soon. May God bless America.
1: 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We hope it was a blessing. Please remember to pray for your state and local leaders. For more information, please follow us on Facebook at I Love This Land or visit us online at besilentnomore.us. Thank you.

0: Thank you for joining us this morning here on WTBI. We invite you to stay with us now for the second hour as we continue with the morning get-together here on WTBI. And here we are. It's hour number two. And we're moving on down the road with you this morning. Drive careful out there on the roads as you travel in the busyness of Greenville. Let me tell you, in the upstate area, from Anderson to Spartanburg, one end to the other, probably even down in the Greenwood and parts of Pickens on the countryside. It's just busy out there this morning, so drive careful out there in the traffic. And associated with all of that could be some road construction going on. That's where one lane comes down to one, or two lanes goes down to one, or three lanes goes down to two, or a change, you know, those signs that show up and everybody starts moving over. So drive careful out there on the roads as you travel on the highways. And so, but looking at things this morning, we got birthdays and anniversaries coming up, prayer time on the way, and also a giveaway from the Advantage Lawn Care, Joshua Johnson, some gift cards with that, a drawing at the end of the birthdays and anniversaries. That'll be happening. Brian Coach is along with us. But right now, our Share-a-thon Day partner for today is a listener who sponsors In Memory of Pastor Norman Ute, former pastor of the Faith Baptist Church out of Simpsonville, South Carolina, and also honoring and thinking of the current pastor there, Greg Entz. We appreciate this. Our WTBI internet partner for today is a listener who sponsors an honor and for all the ministries here at Tabernacle Baptist Church, the Helen Seiler Senior Apartments, the Tabernacle Children's Home, and the Tabernacle Christian Schools, the Tabernacle Baptist Bible College, Tabernacle Baptist Missions International, and this ministry right here, Outreach of Tabernacle, WTBI Christian Radio. 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We share this statement, read this with every underwriting that we share with you. And we thank all of you for getting involved with Share-a-thon 2026 of last year in November. Ms. Hawthorne's got the big calendar out, and she is booking days down already. You can reserve a day for the coming 2027 year, and we do that because they don't automatically renew or roll over. You have to call and reserve, or, as Brother Dean would say, pre-order. I like reserve better. Anyway, same thing, but you can get that day early if you'd like to do that and have it locked down, and we'll be reading that out on a Monday. On a Monday, that's right.
1: Yeah, Share-a-thon is coming up in just about a month from Monday.
0: Yeah.
1: And I walked into the main door of the radio station a moment ago and saw the box of phones sitting in the floor.
0: It's happening.
1: Comes out once a year.
0: October is flying by.
1: And what's the beautiful thing about it here is that we don't stop, unless there's some kind of an emergency, and I only think it's happened once or twice in my whole lifetime, but unless there's an emergency, we will only ask for fundraising one time a year. So 51 weeks a year.

0: is what you hear every day. The same programming that we've had, and moving forward with that. But once a year, we take a week and bring you some live music and preaching and testimonials, and we're looking forward to that this year. Speaking of what's coming up, and somebody asked about the weather, and right now, today, mostly cloudy, mid-70s. James, I can't ask for better than that, Brother James.
1: I know, Isaiah.
0: Mostly cloudy, mid-70s. But here's what's going to happen. Kicking in tonight, the temperature is going to dig down into the 50s with Isaias moving in.
1: Yes.
0: So he's going to come through the Gulf of America, and he's going to hit that coast and barrel up through into Tennessee.
1: Yeah.
0: And that's kind of the way it's going to happen. Thankfully, by the time it gets there, it's going to be dissipated greatly. Yeah. But the rain... What I say dissipated, the winds are going to be not hurricane force. They're not going to be tropical storm force.
1: I see 28 tonight.
0: Yeah.
1: And then 36 on Saturday.
0: Yeah, Saturday we're looking at some wind speeds, gusts that is, not sustained winds.
1: Yeah.
0: Gusts as high as 37 miles an hour. So 21 to 23 sustained winds.
1: Keep those small pets on a leash. Exactly right.
0: Just give me a mental picture there. How about that? So 21 to 23 miles an hour sustained winds. Overnight Saturday night, 14 to 21 mile an hour sustained winds. Gusts as high as 31 miles an hour. So this is not tropical storm force winds. This is not hurricane force winds.
1: Yeah.
0: This is a bad rainy day. Force winds is what this is.
1: Yeah.
0: By the time it gets here, thankfully. So what's going to happen is that it turns at that counterclockwise, and at always around 2 o'clock. If you look at a clock and you look at the two on it right there between 1 and 3, that side of us hurricanes always the heaviest rain, strongest winds generally, and it turns in that motion. And as it comes up through here, it's going to affect, I think I read this morning, 24 states. That's how much rain this thing has in it.
1: Bringing it 2 inches on Saturday, 2 inches of rain Saturday night. 1 to 2 inches possible, they're saying. In this forecast, you're looking at a different screen. But that's what I see here.
0: Yeah, I've got the National Weather Service here is saying 1 to 2 Saturday, 1 to 2 Saturday night, and Sunday... It should be calming down by Sunday. So could see 2 to 4 inches of rain depending on where you're at. And that's always what it is. It's just dependent on your location, your exact location. So not a washout by no means according to this forecast, but things can change. And so that's the best we got for you. By Columbus Day on Monday, sunny, low 80s. Tuesday, sunny, mid 80s. Wednesday, sunny, low 80s. I mean, we are in the second week of October by Monday. Mm. In the second week of October, we've got 80s still.
1: Yeah.
0: So, I guess welcome to South Carolina, right?
1: And for weeks we've been talking about Tabernacle, been talking about church events and things like that coming up here at Tabernacle, and one of those things has been the picnic, and I've been warming myself up to this idea. And there's going to be singing, I think, and there's going to be, we're going to do some grilling and things like that and everything. I'm thinking about a hamburger with all the trimmings and lots of onions and cheese and tomatoes and all that. Some good fellowship, maybe, and good food, and just out in the beautiful pavilion behind the children's home and looking for a great time with that. Pastor Benton, I was talking about that. Then it was a chili cook-off, I think, or something like that.
0: Yeah.
1: But the picnic part of this thing has been rescheduled. That was going to be taking place on tomorrow, Saturday.
0: It will be rescheduled. We're moving it. We don't know when yet, but we are moving that.
1: Well, I'm looking forward to it. I was warming myself up to the idea of attending that, being part of that. And that is just something Tabernacle does. A lot of churches have an annual outing event similar to that kind of thing. And I know over in Roebuck, they're planning coming up in October. They're at Emmanuel Baptist Church. They're going to do a fall festival. That is coming up over there. We got 11 church meetings, 11 church meetings, including that fall festival, 12 church events that are being planned in October, November. That's on our calendar here for church announcements. And so lots of things going on. That is on demand in Revive Us Again, downloadable through WTBI.org's on demand portion. You can go there, look for the on demand, and you can see announcements, and you can download the latest in church announcements.
0: That's right.
1: We're thankful to be a Grand Central station for the the preaching of God, where we can be a bulletin board for those meetings that are going on around the area.
0: That's exactly right. Well, what do we got on the music scene this morning? Let's go to that I'll Live Again by the Kingsmen. Right there. Yeah, go on down a little bit. Three more songs right there. I'll Live Again. Yeah, let's play that one. If some morning I'm gone from this vale of tears, I'm going home to live again. Good morning to you. Hope you're having a good start to your day on this Friday morning. I'm Brian Coates with Brother James Simpson, the Kingsmen, and I'll Live Again. Yes,

0: Looking forward to that day, living again on the other side. Well, Brother James and I were talking about just a moment ago about this traffic map, and the only reason I bring this up is because I've never seen anything like it in my life.
1: People get in a hurry out there.
0: Well, I'm looking at 11 crashes within 10 miles of where we're at right now. There's one at the intersection of 153 and 123 out toward Easley. There's a crash right there. There are two on, wait a minute, 1, 2, 3, 4, 5 on the south side of Greenville. One on 123 in Greenville. Two on White Horse Road in the Parker community northwest of Greenville, downtown Greenville. One on 276, that's north Greenville. One on 276 on the east side of Greenville. 11 crashes on this map. And so please don't get in a hurry this morning.
1: I know. It keeps, keeps law enforcement busy out there.
0: Yeah, give yourself plenty of travel time. Obviously, the first responders are tied up right now. And so please just be careful as you head out this morning. Take caution and drive safe as you head out and about this morning.
1: Give yourself more time and all the traffic, too.
0: Yeah.
1: And, so that is coming up.
0: And we're talking about Share-a-thon. And yesterday we mentioned this, and I'll mention it again. Here's the preaching schedule for Share-a-thon. Monday, we're kicking off at 1 o'clock with Pastor Frankie Hunt and Brother Stephen Aldridge. That's 1 o'clock and 7 o'clock.
1: Yeah.
0: Tuesday, Brother Clay Collins at 1 o'clock and Pastor Doug Raines at 7 o'clock. Wednesday, 1 p.m., Pastor Lee Benton and Evangelist Alfred Willis at 7 o'clock. Thursday, 1 p.m., Pastor Robert Robertson, and 7 p.m., Brother Rudy Smith will be preaching.
1: Amen.
0: And then Friday, Brother Walter Yancey at 1 o'clock and Dr. Joe Arthur at 7 o'clock. And that is the official Share-a-thon preaching schedule.
1: Yeah.
0: And we are certainly looking forward to a good time for Share-a-thon this year.
1: And that's coming up. Then also with Share-a-thon, you can reserve days. Miss Hawthorne has got the big, big calendar, 2027 calendar out there. And she's marking them down, organizing them, and everybody's getting what they want. You can reserve early if you do that. And you can take a day off the calendar, 864-295-2145, to do that and reserve that day early. You can also share a prayer request. You're just minutes away from our prayer time. And also birthday and anniversary time. And that is the days of October the 4th through the 10th. The 4th through the 10th, that is this flying by week of October, October the 4th through the 10th, to get your birthday and anniversary noted on the paper, on the list that John Henry will be reading out. And along with that, a giveaway of some gift cards. We appreciate Joshua Johnson of Advantage Lawn Care. And we appreciate him tending to folks' yards and doing the lawn maintenance for folks. And with that, he just decided, you know what, I'm going to furnish a gift card during your birthday and anniversary time. So we appreciate that, him getting involved with that. That's coming up.
0: That's right. And so looking forward to announcing your birthday, your anniversary coming up here in just a little bit. Well, let's go to another song here this morning. What we got up here, Brother James? Gold City?
1: Shout of the Light.
0: Good morning, Greenville. Good morning, Spartanburg. Good morning, Pickens. Good morning, Hendersonville. Good morning, Cashers. Good morning, everybody. Good morning, Planet Earth.
1: On the countryside, yeah.

0: Child of the Light, Gold City. Good morning to you. Hope you're having a good start to your day. Brother James had my coffee early this morning on the way in, stopped and grabbed some.
1: Yeah.
0: And it's sure to enjoy that fall morning coffee. And had Bible class this morning at Tabernacle Christian School, is alive and well, and engaging the students this morning in Tabernacle Bible College is alive and well, moving forward. And I saw some stirring around in the bookstore yesterday, and thank the Lord for all that he's doing right here at Tabernacle Baptist Church and what he's doing around the world through missions and through evangelism. It's just it's a great day to be a child of the King, and so privileged to be a part of the family of God and what he's doing. We've mentioned from time to time this morning different types of technology. You were talking earlier about the Revive Us Again announcements and everything that you're putting in on that, and how that you can get it online through our website.
1: That keeps me so busy.
0: Oh, it's wonderful,
1: though. Because they flow into the inbox. Miss Hawthorne gives them to me. Someone puts them on my desk. Where they come from, I really don't know. But I try to get them recorded. Yeah.
0: There's no charge for that. If you want us to announce your meeting on our Revive Us Again program, all you have to do is give us the information. That's it.
1: Our community event.
0: Yeah, right.
1: And good time of the year for fall festivals and things like that. And we have people that regularly send us their meeting. You can do that radio at WTBI.org.
0: That's the best way to get it to us.
1: The inbox.
0: That's the safe way to send it, and we'll get to it as soon as possible.
1: And also double-check it when you make it. You get five more people to look at it.
0: Yeah, right. You
1: never know.
0: It's called quality control.
1: Yeah.
0: There's a lot of documents that go out of this building, and if I design one, I always send it across the quality control desk to make sure that it's correct.
1: The who, what, when, and where.
0: Yeah, make sure that's right.
1: We like to know all of that. Contact information. Sometimes we get a church announcements, and they have no service times on them, or they have no contact phone number, and some want a contact information, some don't provide that, that's fine.
0: And what's awkward about that is that we want to announce that for you, but if we announce it without that information, somebody's going to call and ask us for it, and we don't have it. So include all that necessary information, and we'd love to announce your Christmas plays that are coming up. We would love to announce your fall festival, anything you've got going on at church. It's called a public service announcement. We do that on behalf of the community at no charge during those programs. Also, keep in mind that you can get our web app. Now, that is a technology that I love, and I love apps, okay? I've got all kinds of apps on my smartphone. Everybody's, you know, that has a smartphone has apps.
1: Oh, yeah.
0: And somebody said, well, how do I get the WTBI app? I've looked for it in my app store. I've looked on it from the Google Play Store, the Apple App Store. I can't find it. How do you get that? Well, we have our own exclusive app.
1: I call it a web app.
0: It's what it is. It's a web app.
1: It's all centralized right there. Cody and his great thinking that he provides. He's our geek guru.
0: The reason that he did this is because if you create an app in the Apple Store or the Google Play Store, okay, and those of you that are tech savvy, you know what I'm talking about. You go to your Google Play Store or your Apple Store to download an app. Anytime that an app has to be updated, it is a huge hoop to jump through.
1: And sometimes and the licensing that goes with that.
0: And Google and Apple are so huge.
1: Yeah, on the licensing.
0: To try to change something is very difficult. So what we did is we circumvented that.
1: Yeah.
0: We created our own exclusive app that you don't get in the App Store. You get it from our website.
1: So we're not in the App Store. 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
1: Add to home screen.
0: Add it to home screen.
1: Is what you're looking for. And there's a feature. Apple does it one way. Android does it another, of course. And we know our phones. Some of us, we learn them. And so you can add to home screen. It puts a shortcut link on one of your screens that you like to put on.
0: And that gives you access to all of WTBI.org.
1: Yeah.
0: And if we make an update on our website, you get it. We don't have to send it to Google or Apple to have all that information updated and wait. And we can update it immediately. So that's good news for you. And for those that invest in the network, that is our technology. And you're getting your money's worth on investing in WTBI.org.
1: And folks listening in Germany, they're listening across
0: the pond. Good morning.
1: Across the pond in the UK.
0: Actually, in over there, it's already past lunchtime.
1: In Sweden, yeah. They're listening there. The Russian Federation.
0: You ever been to Sweden?
1: Huh?
0: You ever been to Sweden?
1: I've never been to Sweden.
0: Sweden's beautiful.
1: That's what I hear. Mountains.
0: If you fly into the Copenhagen airport in Denmark.
1: You traveled there. Yeah.
0: Right across the little strait there is Sweden. It's so pretty. It's beautiful.
1: Sweden, Russian Federation. I heard that's a cold place to be. In Canada, they're listening in. And lots of United States locations across the map here in Canada.
0: So glad to have you listening. If you're listening on the left coast, on the west coast this morning, it's early for you. Thank you so much for making WTBI part of your morning routine. Well, let's go to a song, and we'll have prayer time coming up here in just a minute. Here's Poet Voices for you, When I Lift Up My Head. Thank you for listening to WTBI on a Friday morning. When I'm

0: That's a getting up good morning song right there. Poet voices when I lift up my head. That's like somebody that is definitely a morning person that is cheerful and happy and ready to go in the morning. Some folks are like, it's morning time.
1: You know what would solve that?
0: But some folks are like, hey, it's morning.
1: You know what would solve that down in the dumps early in the morning?
0: A slow thing, yeah.
1: Nice, hot, not too hot to burn your tongue.
0: Okay.
1: Not too cold to make you spew it out.
0: Coffee.
1: The perfect temperature black cup.
0: There you go.
1: Single sourced coffee.
0: And maybe a word of encouragement from Pastor Logan. Pastor Benton, I'm sorry.
1: So we're going to go to our prayer list here.
0: Yeah.
1: And it is 9:34 on a Friday morning.
0: Amen.
1: And you may have a need or a request that you feel like, they don't want to know about that down at WTBI.
0: Yeah.
1: Two things. Number one, you can remain anonymous and unspoken if you want to. You can call in and say, I just have an unspoken request that I want you to pray about.
0: Right.
1: Because we don't pray to inform God. He already knows it.
0: Right.
1: We pray to involve God. Okay? That's why we pray. So God's omniscience already knows. But God's omnipotence is brought into it when we talk to him about it. That's just the way he's chosen to work.
0: And pray for these meetings going on around the areas. We talked about all of the input that's been coming into the inbox and the flow of meetings taking place. And let's pray for the preaching of God's word all across the area.
1: Lord, we love you. Thank you so much for our listening audience and how faithful they are to tune in every morning. And I pray that you'd bless them for their faithfulness to be a part of our WTBI family. Thank you, Lord, for Tabernacle Baptist Church and our great pastor, Dr. Doug Benton, and his wife and family. Thank you for them. Lord, I pray that you would bless them exceeding abundantly above all that we can ask or think. I pray that you'd give them a great day of strengthening and blessing upon them. Lord, I pray for Sister Brenda Stevens and, of course, Brother Hobart during these days. Strengthen them. Thank you so much for the progress from Miss Brenda, and she's been around a little bit more lately. Thank you so much for that. I pray for our Bible college and the Hinkle family. Bless them. I pray for the radio station and Scott and Scotty Dean. Bless them, O Lord. I pray for the children's home and the building project and the need there. Lord, I pray that we would trust you for that entire need and strengthen that in the process. I pray for the Christian school and the Bible college. I pray today that you would bless them, strengthen them, and give them all that they need to learn and grow in the nurture and the admonition of the Lord. Lord, I pray for the peace of Jerusalem. I pray for all that's going on in Ukraine right now and the rest of the world and the difficulties and troubles that are taking place in this crazy world we're living in. Lord, I pray for the police officers, the first responders, especially today with all the wrecks going on and with the upcoming storm coming through. Lord, I pray for your grace during this time. I pray for the U.S. military. Bless them. I pray for our government leaders. Lord, I add your blessing to them. Please give them wisdom and strength as they govern. Lord, I pray for Donna Robertson. I pray for Irene Bell. I pray for David Simpson and Myrtle Simpson. I pray for Angie Clark's mother, Joyce Downs. I pray for Ann Robertson today. Please, God, touch all of these people. I pray for the Mitchells, Shirley Pepper and Barry and Lori. I pray for Elisa's family and friends and Corey and his family and friends. And I pray specifically today for our friends, Mrs. Judy Nally and Mrs. Barbara Hill, as they're both recovering during this time. I pray for the salvation of children and grandchildren today across our listening area. Those who have been witnessed to and that have received a gospel tract or an invitation to church, I pray that the convicting power of the Holy Ghost would draw them to you. I pray for Johnny with a lung test, for Mary Martin, Elaine Short, Pat Wise, and Perry Burns. Lord, please extend your hand of grace and mercy to them. I pray for Mrs. Adams, a grandson, and the Richardsons. Lord, I pray today for Mary Lou, and I pray for the Emerson family and for Brody, who has surgery today. I pray for a listener with an unspoken and all those other unspokens that are always lifted up in hands in church congregations across our area. If there's an unspoken out there today, Lord, you know the heart and the mind of those that are troubled. For a listener with a CT scan next month, for Cole Turner with lymphoma, and for Henry, who has cancer and chemo and hospice, I pray for grace, peace, and strength in these days and in the days to come. Lord, you are a wonderful God, I thank you for the gospel, the death, burial, and resurrection of the Lord Jesus Christ. Thank you for what you've done for us and all that you're going to do for us. We pray these things in Jesus' name. Amen and amen. I would love for you to hit that Perry's song right now that you just put in the cart. Did I mention that I love him, how I worship and adore him? We got birthdays and anniversaries coming up in just a moment, but take a few minutes and worship God with the Perry's. Did I mention on a Friday morning that I love him?

0: Well, we're going to talk about something that everybody has at least one of. Okay. Some of us have two, right? We've got the birth, okay. Natural birth and the spiritual birth, right?
1: Opinions.
0: Oh, yeah, it's got at least one, yeah.
1: Okay.
0: Watts, how are you doing this morning, sir?
1: Okay. All right. Here we go.
2: I'm doing very well. Thank you.
0: Normally, you and I only sit together once a year, but now we get to sit together often, and I enjoy it.
2: That's right.
0: Monday mornings are fun, aren't they?
2: Yes, they are.
0: John Watts is the key to Monday morning coffee because that's a necessary item on Monday morning, isn't it, Brother Watts?
2: Yes, it is. And it's good to be here on Friday mornings, too, for birthdays and wedding anniversaries. And, you know, you said some of us have two birthdays. That's right. I remember a little song that we used to sing when I was growing up to the tune of Happy Birthday. It said, "Happy birthday to you, only one will not do. You must know my Savior, then you can have two."
0: That's right.
2: Something like that. And it was great. I remember that so
0: When
2: so
0: I was
2: well.
0: In Christian school, we sang something similar to that. It was, "Happy birthday to you, only one will not do. Born again means salvation. How many have you?"
2: Uh-huh.
0: So that's very good.
2: That's good. Okay.
0: Well, let us have it. What's on the birthday list? Who's on the birthday list?
2: Well, we've got a number on the birthday list, and then we do have one couple on the anniversary list, and this is for October 4th through the 10th, today being the 9th, tomorrow being the 10th. Okay, and then we have two tickets to give away, two gift certificates to the Walmart, sponsored by Advantage Lawn Care, and we appreciate that. And the winners are drawn at random, unless you're the only one on the list, of course. That makes it a shoe-in, so to speak. Well, for birthdays, we have, for October 4th through the 10th, we have Flory Holiday had a birthday October 4th. Kaylee Grace had a birthday October 5th. Autumn Davis had a birthday October 8th. Lucas Smith had a birthday October 5th, it looks like, okay? Jimmy Holly had a birthday October 8th. B.J. McCarter had a birthday October 6th. Shirley Ann Schultz turned 20 years old October 4th. Justin Yearwood had a birthday October 4th. Jonathan Tarr had a birthday October 4th. Donna Dukeshire had a birthday October 6th, and Ben Atkins also had a birthday October 6th. And I'm sure that others in our listening audience are celebrating birthdays this week. So from all of us here at the WTBI team to all of you who are celebrating birthdays this week, we say a very big
1: happy birthday.
2: And here's the birthday song
3: happy
2: just for you. There it is. Jimmy
3: you.
2: Justice family. Oh, yes. Happy birthday. God bless you.
1: That's right.
3: Happy birthday to you.
2: And, of course, many more. And that brings us up to anniversary time. And we have a couple here on our anniversary list. John and Carolyn Holland celebrated 3 years, their three-year anniversary on October 6th. Well, they're the only couple we have on our list, but I'm sure that others in our listening audience are celebrating wedding anniversaries this week also. So from all of us here at the WTBI team to all of you celebrating wedding anniversaries this week, we do say a very big happy anniversary. And there it is, the Jimmy
3: happy
2: Justice family.
3: Happy anniversary.
2: Happy anniversary.
3: God bless you.
2: And, of course, many more. All right. Well, that brings us up to our giveaway time. Again, we appreciate Advantage Lawn Care for allowing us to give away two gift certificates to the Walmart. And our winners, our anniversary winners this week, of course, are John and Carolyn Holland. John and Carolyn Holland, they're the only anniversary couple on our list.
1: Yeah.
2: But our birthday winner, let's see who that is. And these, of course, are picked at random. There's no looking at the lists. Okay, and our birthday winner for today, for this week, is Justin Yearwood. And he had a birthday on October 4th. So we congratulate these. And again, we appreciate all of you who are having birthdays and wedding anniversaries this week. We appreciate you for listening. We appreciate all of our listeners. It's good to be here for the morning get-together this morning. And looking forward to Share-a-thon. It's not far away.
0: Looking forward to Share-a-thon. And just for those that are curious and scratching your head as we get a song ready, rain total possibilities. Are you ready? Now, this is not guaranteed. This absolutely could change. But right now, what they're expecting, here we go. Greenwood, 2 to 3 inches. Anderson, 2 to 3 inches. Lawrence, 2 to 3 inches. Union, 2 to 3 inches. Looking at Greenville, 3 to 4 inches. Seneca, 3 to 4 inches. Brevard, 2 to 3 inches. Tryon, 3 to 4 inches. Spartanburg, 2 to 3 inches. Gaffney, 2 to 3 inches. Forest City, 2 to 3 inches. So it looks like that swath that runs between Greenville and Tryon up that direction. So if you could look at actually Seneca, Greenville, Tryon. So if you could make a 45-degree angle, draw a line through there, that's going to be the area that gets I don't want to say the heaviest rain, but the most rainfall total as far as...
4: It's the opposite of a drought.
0: It's
4: exactly what it is.
0: You're
2: it's a lot of water.
0: You're going to get some water. And my biggest concern is that, and he did not know yesterday, Brother James did not know.
4: Peak leaf season.
0: What peak leaf season? Do you know what peak leaf season is?
2: Basically, I understand it's when the leaves start changing. And
4: no, he don't know.
0: The leaves start changing now.
4: Yeah.
0: Peak leaf season is when they're at their brightest and most vibrant color. And I'm hoping that this rain don't knock the leaves off.
4: But
0: I've seen it happen before.
4: I'm learning about Brother Coates. He likes fall.
0: I love fall.
4: He likes coffee.
0: I like coffee.
4: And he knows how to pick a watermelon.
0: Yeah, I can tell you how to pick a watermelon. It's the wrong time of year for that, but I can tell you how to pick a watermelon.
4: And he knows how to get one right by putting it down in a cold...
0: You put that in a creek, buddy. You're going to be in good shape. Sit down and find you a rock and a salamander.
4: And you teach a good message during Sunday school.
0: Well, praise the Lord. I appreciate that.
4: I have to preface everything with that. Sure. But I learned these little things that you also are very keen on.
0: I appreciate that. What do we got coming up? Oh, worry ends where faith begins. Amen. Here's the Wisnitz, the Tabernacle Baptist Media Group, WTBI Radio with John Watts, James Simpson, and Brian Coates. Good morning to you.
2: Good morning.

0: McCamey's, and yeah. Some Wonderful Day singing for you there. We're going out, though. This is the last song of our program.
1: Good morning to you. Hope you're having a wonderful Friday and that you have a great weekend. I want to encourage you, if you don't have a church to attend, Tabernacle Baptist Church would love to see you Sunday morning. Yes. We have Sunday school at 10 o'clock, classes for all ages. Then at 11 o'clock, we have our morning worship service. We have exciting music, choir music, special music. And then, of course, we have our message from Pastor Dr. Doug Benton that I'm looking forward to hearing this Sunday after our revival meeting this week.
0: Right.
1: And then Sunday evenings at 6. And, of course, if you have a church to attend, please, please be there this Sunday. Be faithful in the house of God. Be faithful to worship. Be faithful to give. Be faithful and present in person in the house of God this coming Sunday. But, again, if you don't have a church to attend, Tabernacle Baptist Church, 3931 White Horse Road in Greenville, South Carolina.
2: I definitely recommend it, too.
1: Amen.
2: I highly recommend it.
1: Yes, we'd love to have you.
0: All right. Well, thank you for tuning into the morning get together. We've missed Brother Dean today. He's been away traveling, and he'll be back on Tuesday. But safe travels to Brother Dean. Also, he realized he's traveling back during the storm.
1: Oh, wow.
0: On Saturday. Uh-huh. So that may affect his travels. But be careful out there on the roads, and thank you for tuning into the morning get together.
1: And I'll see you on Monday morning at 8 o'clock for Rise and Rejoice.
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We welcome you to Encouraging Words from Tabernacle Baptist Church. We'll have a song and then the message by our pastor, Dr. Doug Benton.

Good morning to you. Thank you so much for tuning in all over America and beyond. God bless you. We'll not take the time to go through, but I see so many that are listening in this morning. Thank you for doing so and loving WTBI. God is good. I want to kind of put a plug in right now for the Tabernacle Christian Bookstore. Yesterday, it was quite a while, getting things together. And we have right now, to get a jump on the rush, we have right now Christmas cards out. They're on sale right here at Tabernacle Christian Bookstore. You come by, we have many boxes of Christian Christmas cards, I should say. They all are KJV, and it's hard to find those, but we have plenty of those here at the bookstore. You come by, and we'll be sure to sell you those. We also have individual, if you just need two or three, we have those Christmas cards as well. But we have boxes of Christmas cards you may want. Churches come by, grab you some boxes from us, or individual, you come by. And if anyone does give out, send out Thanksgiving cards, I'm not sure how many does that, but we do have those as well. Thanksgiving cards as well. Weddings and anniversaries, birthdays, all are KJV, and not in speaking about all the Bibles we have, and then also all the CDs, and then the children gifts we have. So much going on in the bookstore. You come by, and you'll see the price right there, and you'll know exactly what it is, and you can buy that, take it with you, tell someone else about it. Here in Greenville, White Horse Road, 3931 White Horse Road, right here in the campus of Tabernacle Baptist Church, you'll come by the Christian bookstore. Christmas boxes of cards. Then we have, of course, Thanksgiving cards. You come by, and then you can look at everything else we have there on the shelves. And I enjoyed walking through there this morning, see all that's going on there. So you come by, and now you'll be glad you did. Tell someone else about that right here in Greenville, all KJV. Well, I want to give you a thought this morning, and I so often,

left or to the right loses momentum. To finish well, the runner must keep their eye fixed on the finish line. Now, in the Christian walk, our finish line is not a place nor a reward, but friend, it is a person. I think about the hazard of your focus being off. To understand why we must keep our focus right, we need to only look at Apostle Peter in Matthew. Now, you know the scene. Stay with me. Three thoughts, three verses to give you. The Bible says, Matthew 14, 29, 30, and when Peter was come down of his ship, he walked on the water. Glory to God, that's wonderful to go to Jesus. But when he saw the wind boisterous, he was afraid, and beginning to sink, he cried, saying, Lord, save me. May I say this, aren't you glad God can answer those quick prayers? Three words in that prayer, Lord, save me. There may be someone today, you need to pray those prayers. You don't need a long prayer, just say, Lord, save me. Now, we're not talking about salvation. He'll do that as well. We're talking about those that are saved, saved people needing saving here. We're speaking about not salvation, but whatever you're going through, Lord, come by. As Peter said, Lord, save me from the circumstances I'm in. Now, think about Peter's journey here on the water. When his eyes were on Christ Jesus, Peter did the humanly impossible. He walked on the waves, on the waters, while the other disciples sat in the boat. When his focus shifted to the wind, fear took hold and began to sink. Now, the wind was already blowing when Peter stepped out of the boat. The waves were already raging, friend. The environment did not change, but what? Peter's focus changed. How often do we find ourselves sinking in distress, anxiety, or in despair, not because God has failed us, but because we turned our gaze toward the storm around us. When we focus on the problem rather than the problem solver, here it is, sinking will begin. Number two, I think about the setting our minds on the things above, heavenly things. Now, keeping our focus right requires an intentional act of the will. Paul tells us in Colossians 3, verse 1 and 2, if ye then be risen with Christ, seek those things which are above, where Christ sitteth on the right hand of God. Set your affections on things above, not on things on the earth. Now notice that word set, S-E-T. To set your affections means to fix it, to align your mind deliberately, and to anchor your heart in the truth of God's word. You notice the earthly things. What is that? The troubles, the passing pleasures, the temporary things of man are fading. Now, what about the heavenly things? God's righteousness, his promises, and all that he has that will stand forever, eternal kingdom that will last forever. Now, when our focus is set on eternal realities, temporal trials always lose their power to shake you. I love what Paul tells me in 2 Corinthians 4:18. While we look not at the things which are seen, but at the things which are not seen. For the things which are seen are temporal, but the things which are not seen are eternal. Number three, speaking about looking to Jesus, our focus. Look at this perfect pattern we have here. Why is Jesus the central focus of our faith? Well, we could go to Hebrews 12:2. Gives us three truths about him. Number one, he's the author and the finisher. He started the good work in you, friend, and he will complete it. Philippians 1:6, you do not have to sustain your own salvation by your own strength that you have. You look at the one who accomplished it at all. On the cross, it is finished. He accomplished it all. Now, number two, he endured for the joy set before him. Jesus kept his focus right, even on the path to Calvary. He looked past the pain of the cross and the shame of the world to the glorious joy of redeeming his people, obeying his Father. Number three, he is exalted, friend. He is no longer in the manger, no longer on the cross, and no longer in the tomb. He is seated at the right hand of the throne of God in victory and in power. When you look to Jesus, you are looking to the Almighty Conqueror who holds your life, your breath, and your eternity in his hands. Conclusion today. Where's your focus, friend? You may need to realign it today. Ladies and gentlemen, are you fixated on the boisterous winds of your circumstances? Are you overwhelmed by the noise and the confusion of this present age?
Let

0: the Word of God call you back center today to Jesus Christ. Turn your eyes away from the shifting sands of this world and fix them upon the solid rock. Lay down every weight and every distraction that easily besets you, friend. And the old hymn echoes the truth. Turn your eyes upon Jesus. Look full in his wonderful face, and the things of earth will grow strangely dim in the light of his glory and grace. Friend, keep your focus right. Keep looking unto Jesus, the author and the finisher of your faith. What a joy today. We can, in all that's going on, the voices, the distraction of this world, we can keep our focus on Jesus Christ. Never one time has he ever let you down. And friend, he never will. People will. Those around you, family and friends will. Sure they will. They're just people, just flesh. But thank God, that's why I am to keep my eyes on the Lord. What a joy that is, friend. I want to invite you right here to Tabernacle Baptist Church this coming Sunday. Going to be good. Sunday school, 10, 11 o'clock service. Choir special, it will be good. I'll be preaching Sunday night. We're in Elijah's life. Looking forward to getting back in that series on Sunday night. We're going to have a big time. You be here if you do not have a church. Have a lot of visitors every service. Many are returning. We're excited about that. You come be with us. You'll love the members right here at Tabernacle if you do not have a home church. Friend, God bless you. Hope you have a wonderful weekend. And until next time, please stay encouraged.
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Greetings, friend. This is Pastor Tommy Turner of the Bible Baptist Church, Landrum, South Carolina, welcoming you to stay tuned for the next 15 minutes as we share God's Word in message and in song. Please listen to the close of the broadcast for all correspondence information. At this time, we will have a song from the good people of our church and then be back with today's message. God bless.

0: See, if we're not careful, pride will make us do two things. Say, well, I can never be used of God because of the way I was. And us that wasn't in that kind of sin before God saved us say, no, you can't be used. It's quiet in here. I know I've said this before in an aggravation of death when I hear somebody tell me what somebody used to be. And they're not doing it. I understand there's two ways to do that, but I'm talking about they're doing it to put them down. They're doing it to kick them down. You know, I know some preachers, they find out somebody come here, well, they used to be this. Well, you wouldn't want to hear that if he's going to your church. Come on. You'd be on that grace train if they decide to go to your church. But now you want to talk about what they used to be. I really don't care what they used to be. And really, and I'm truly, probably, and this is my message, the biggest percent of the time is that you that God brought from those verses. Us, that some that God brought from those verses. When I read verses 2 and verse 3, man, your mind and the devil, or you remember exactly how vile you were. But I probably, if I'm being honest tonight, you that lived those verses before Jesus found you has a harder time getting past that than we are getting past that for you. Amen. I've come to find out, Brother Jay, that the vilest of sinners makes the greatest of saints. Because they know what they were. They're not trying to cover it up in religion and in self-righteousness. They know they were vile. When I read verses 2 and 3, they understood that. Yeah, that was me. That's where I was. Amen. But God. Amen. And as much raising you've done for the devil, man, you get up and testify for the glory of God. Sister Wendy, I believe it was in order. You testified a while ago, and I believe Brother Wayne was here. He'd be shouting me down right now. He gave his testimony the other night, the other morning, last Sunday. They put him in the hospital. But he told it like it was. But I know one thing, God's got him past it. Because he was praising the Lord and thanking God and by what God had done in his life, and there's a new creation in that man. All things are passed away. Behold, all things have become new. But some folks, they have a problem. And folks, there's probably not one of us here. There may be a few here, but of any age. There's not one of us here that don't battle the regrets and embarrassment of our past mistakes and sins. Again, in this passage, Paul's referring to the lifestyle of the church members before God saved them. Many of you live a life before you receive Christ that haunts you today. Many of you do. Whether it was something you are ashamed of last week or 20 years ago, we have to get to the point where we must move past it. Because if the devil can keep you there, and if your mind can keep you there, it's really, really a lost case you ever get in a victorious life. But there's three things before I get to this message. How do we get past our past? This is a very simple message. But there's three things I want to share with you before I give you that short message. Understanding three things. Number one, we got to understand the character of Satan. We have to understand. Preacher, what do you mean? Well, his character is about four or five fold here. I want to mention number one, his character is simply to destroy. Christ come that you might have life, and you might have life more abundantly. So we understand automatically that Satan's purpose is the opposite. Not that you might have life, but he came to seek and destroy. 1 Peter 5:8, you know the verse. Be sober, be vigilant, because your adversary, the devil, as a roaring lion, walketh about seeking whom he may devour. Devour means to destroy you. So we understand his character. Again, I preached this morning about the hedge and about God and Satan and Job and how Job's heart was to please God and Satan was trying to destroy him. He's trying to destroy us all. His character not only to destroy but to condemn. He wants to condemn you. He wants you to live under the condemnation that you've been set free from. Before I got saved, I was under condemnation. So were you. Because we hadn't believed in Christ. Bible said in the book of Romans, that in chapter 8, verse 1, there is therefore now no condemnation. Them are in Christ Jesus. We're condemned already before we got saved because we hadn't believed in the name of the only begotten Son of God. But now, since we got saved, the Lord said, hey, I've wiped that condemnation clean. So when something comes to your heart and mind condemning you, it's not the Lord. He does not condemn. You've been set free from that condemnation. Whoop! Hey, God has rescued you from that condemnation. Hey, you were condemned to hell before Jesus passed by, and he rescued you from condemnation. Anything comes to you condemning you, if anybody comes to you condemning you, they're working for the devil. They're working for Satan. His character is to destroy. His character is to condemn. His character is to blame. His character is to accuse. Revelation chapter 12, verse number 10, the Bible says this. And I heard a loud voice saying in heaven, Now is come salvation and strength and the kingdom of our God and the power of his Christ. For the accuser of the brethren is cast down, which accused them before God day and night. I told you this morning, there's a conversation going on about you. He's not accused. Hey, the devil's not going before God accusing the sinners or the unsaved. He's going before God accusing the saved. And he's doing it day and night for all these years. Your name come up. His character is to destroy. His character is to condemn. His character is to blame. His character is to accuse. His character is to torment. 1 John 4:18, there is no fear in love, but perfect love casteth out fear. Because what? Fear hath torment. He that feareth is not made perfect in love. That is the character of Satan. If you're saved tonight and you're experiencing something wanting to destroy you, condemn you, blame you, accuse you, torment you, that's not God. Now, folks, to mind you, conviction sometimes feels like it. But that's not God trying to condemn you. He's trying to help you. Remember, folks, one of the evidences of God's love and salvation and sonship is chastisement. That folks, you understand, when I had to chase my children, it was not to destroy them. It was not to condemn them. It was not to blame them or accuse them or to torment them. It was to help them. There is a difference. Satan works on the destruction. He's not trying to build anybody up. He's not trying to edify anybody. He's trying to keep everybody down. That's the character of Satan. You got to remember that. So when you have those times you can't get past your past, can I go ahead and tell you this? That's the devil. It's the devil. And what was Jesus said? Hey, get behind thee, Satan. That's what he told Peter. Peter was acting like the devil, said, get behind thee, Satan. He was talking like the devil, wasn't he? He was trying to hinder the will of God. That's right. Peter said, oh, no. He said, I'm going with you. That ain't happening. The Lord said, get behind thee, Satan. What's the devil trying to do? Hinder the will of God in your life. And he does it by holding your past over your head. Nobody would want their past on that screen right there. From the time you reached 13 years old, 14 years old, to the time you got saved, nobody wanted it all on there. Your thought life, you don't want it on there. Your the things you was involved in, you don't want it on there. Things you did, you don't want it on there. And I'm not trying to bring it up to hurt your feelings. I'm just telling you, hey, you don't have to worry about it being put on there. It's under the blood. Amen. It's gone. It's gone. Are you listening? Somebody needs to be set free. And I'm not trying to act charismatic tonight, but somebody needs to let their past go. Use it as a tool. Don't let Satan use it as a weapon against you. I just thought of that. Somebody write that down, put it on parentheses. Tommy Turner. Ain't nothing new under the sun. That's not mine. If you're going to use your past, Paul used his past as a tool to show the grace of God. To show people him being the chief of sinners, what God could do, what his blood could do, what his grace could do, what his love could do, what his mercy could do. And he saw, but folks, Satan uses it as a weapon.
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1: The Victory Baptist Church of Hodges, South Carolina will be having a tent revival October 4th through the 9th, services 7 p.m. nightly. The host of the meeting will be Pastor Micah Renfro and speakers Evangelist Kevin Keeter and Pastor Chris Hewitt. Also featuring special singing by the Greens. The address for the meeting is 330 Dixie Drive, Hodges, South Carolina, 29653. 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
2: The Emmanuel Baptist Church of Liberty will be having their 65th Homecoming Revival meeting taking place. It all begins on October the 11th at 10:30 a.m. with Brother Dan Alexander there preaching, a meal provided after the service, Homecoming Day, October the 11th. And then revival services, October the 12th through the 16th at 7 p.m. nightly. And October the 12th through the 15th is Evangelist Eric Justice there preaching. Then on October the 16th, the final night of the meeting at 7 p.m., that will be a singing service. And the Swetako family will be there singing. And that's the 65th Homecoming Revival Meeting at Emmanuel Baptist Church. The pastor is Keith Tarun. And the number for more information, 864-915-8116. The church is located at 535 East Main Street in Liberty. The annual Autumn Brush Arbor meeting will take place October the 14th to the 16th, beginning nightly at 7 p.m. There'll be old-fashioned preaching, Christ-honoring singing, and warm Christian fellowship, including ice cream, popcorn, snacks, all served following each service. Bring your family and invite a friend. And that's the Brush Arbor meeting, October the 14th to the 16th, at 7 p.m. each evening at 1855 Keeler Mill Road in Travelers Rest. There's going to be a fall youth rally taking place, hosted at the West End Baptist Church of Easley, taking place on October the 16th and 17th. On October the 16th at 7 p.m., the New Manna Baptist Church with youth pastor Jason Gardner will be there and a combined youth choir from the church. They're singing, food and prizes following the service. And then October the 17th at 5 p.m., Evangelist Heath Williams will be speaking and a combined youth choir and special singing, food and prizes also following that service. And it's all taking place at the West End Baptist Church, a fall youth rally. And the West End Baptist Church is located at 120 Mission Drive in Easley. The pastor is Mark Tinsley, and that's October the 16th and 17th at West End Baptist Church. For more information on the meeting, 864-704-0246. The Northwest Baptist Church will be having revival services taking place. The guest speaker, Doug Raines, preaching there. The services take place October the 18th through the 20th, on Sunday, October the 18th at 6 p.m., and then Monday, October the 19th with a meal beginning at 6 p.m. and the service at 7 p.m. On Tuesday, also the same, October the 20th, Tuesday, meal beginning at 6 p.m. and the service beginning at 7 p.m. The Northwest Baptist Church is located at 20 Blue Ridge Drive, Travelers Rest, South Carolina. And that's Pastor Doug Raines, preaching in the revival meeting at Northwest Baptist Church, where the pastor is David Allen. And that's October the 18th through the 20th.
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2: This is Mark Oshman with the International Board of Jewish Missions, bringing you another radio Bible broadcast. With this session, we conclude our study of the Book of Judges, a time when there were no kings in Israel. We finish Judges, and we turn to the Book of Ruth. Ruth was a Moabite woman who became a member of the Commonwealth of Israel. Ruth was also the great-grandmother of King David. The events detailed in the Book of Ruth occurred some period of time before the Jewish people had kings. A man named Elimelech, his wife Naomi, and his two sons Mahlon and Chilion moved from Bethlehem to Moab due to a famine. While they were in Moab, the young men married Moabitish women, Orpah and Ruth. While in Moab, Elimelech died. Mahlon and Chilion also died. After that, Naomi tried to persuade her daughters-in-law to return to their families. Orpah did so. Ruth, on the other hand, refused to go back. She told Naomi, quote, "Whither thou goest, I will go, and whither thou lodgest, I will lodge. Thy people shall be my people, and thy God my God," unquote. When Naomi and Ruth returned to Bethlehem, the latter labored in the field of Boaz, a man described in Ruth chapter 2 as being, quote, "a mighty man of wealth," unquote. He not only allowed Ruth to remain with his workers throughout the harvest, he encouraged her to do so. Boaz also instructed his young men to leave her grain to gather on her own behalf, in fulfillment of a provision in the Mosaic law. Following Naomi's instructions, Ruth later went to the threshing floor of Boaz, where she found him asleep. He had finished winnowing his barley harvest. Ruth uncovered Boaz's feet and reclined there. About midnight, a startled Boaz awakened to find a woman laying at his feet. He asked her who she was, and she replied, quote, "I am Ruth, thine handmaid. Spread thou therefore thy skirt over me, over thy handmaid, for thou art a near kinsman," unquote. She cited that provision of the law which is found in the 25th chapter of the book of Deuteronomy. Quote, "If brethren dwell together and one of them die and have no child, the wife of the dead shall not marry without unto a stranger. Her husband's brother shall go in unto her and take her to him for wife and perform the duty of a husband's brother unto her. And it shall be, the firstborn which he beareth shall succeed in the name of his brother which is dead, that his name be not put out of Israel," unquote. Boaz assented to follow up on the matter. He acknowledged, however, that someone else was a nearer kinsman than he, and needed to be confronted first. Boaz approached this other nameless individual. He found that the latter was unwilling to become a kinsman redeemer and marry Ruth, lest any children by Ruth mar his own inheritance. Therefore, Boaz himself took on that role, redeeming the property of Elimelech and marrying Ruth. According to the 4th chapter of Ruth, Ruth's neighbors welcomed her into the community of Israel, saying, quote, "The Lord make the woman that is come into thine house like Rachel and like Leah, which too did build the house of Israel," unquote. Ruth conceived a son and named him Obed. Obed was the grandfather of King David. The narrative in the Book of Ruth demonstrated that some elements of the Israelite culture did not partake of the corruption which was rampant during the era of the Judges. It showed that a remnant of Jews remained faithful to Israel, to the God of Israel. This is Mark Oshman with the International Board of Jewish Missions, bringing you another radio Bible program.
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4: With SRN News, I'm Bob Agnew in Washington. Some sharp jabs last night as former Congressman Mike Rogers and Democrat Abdul El-Sayed held their first debate in the race for the open Michigan Senate seat. El-Sayed said the war with Iran is costing people too much money.
5: You're going to find out that this guy is not what he says he is. He is actually selling the best con I think I've ever seen. The reason he's flip-flopping has nothing to do with policy, has nothing to do with your costs, has everything to do with his sagging poll numbers.
4: And that is former Congressman Rogers, who has repeatedly raised a possibility of a connection between El-Sayed and terrorist organizations. President Trump honored tech leaders and scientists at the Golden Age of Innovation Summit in Washington, D.C. on Thursday.
6: We live in an age of American wonders and technological marvels. And with the help of the brilliant men and women here today, we will always be on top. There's nobody that can compete with us. Nobody.
4: And the president awarding Elon Musk and other American innovators the nation's highest honors for scientific and technological achievement as he looked forward to such things as further exploration of the moon and advanced nuclear power options. The other honorees on hand included the Google founder, Sergey Brin, and NVIDIA CEO, Jason Huang. The USS Abraham Lincoln returned to its home port in San Diego yesterday. An exciting homecoming for those who've been deployed about 10 months.
7: I want to hold them and just give them all the love that I've been kind of withheld for the last 10 months.
4: That man talking about the unborn or the recently born baby, he's just finally getting to see firsthand. On Wall Street early in trading, it was a Dow up about 70 points. The high-tech NASDAQ out of the gate very strong, up by 153. The S&P 500 up about 21. This is SRN News. Since 1995, the nonprofit organization Christian Solidarity International has been working on the ground in Sudan to liberate Christians and other non-Muslims forced into slavery by Islamist militiamen. But Salem Radio Network talk show host Kevin McCullough says thousands more modern-day slaves are still in need of being rescued today.
8: It is horrific, it is torturous, and it has been these women's lives for the last however many years they've been in custody. What is amazing is that as we are able to liberate them, and just with the efforts of my show over the last 10 years, we've seen almost 4,000 lives liberated. Story after story, the woman says, thank you, God. Thank you for the Americans who helped set us free. Thank you for the American church who got us home safely. Now, please don't stop until we get all of the others.
4: McCullough adds that full information about how listeners can help to free more slaves is available on his website, thatkevinshow.com. This is SRN News. McDonald's is being sued for using AI when it comes to pricing.
9: McDonald's is facing a federal lawsuit accusing the company of using AI pricing tools that unfairly drive up menu prices. The proposed class action lawsuit claims the technology allows franchise locations to share non-public sales and pricing data, amounting to illegal price fixing. McDonald's denies the allegations, saying franchisees, not AI, set menu prices and that its pricing tools are optional. The lawsuit comes as customers report paying significantly different prices for the same meals at different McDonald's locations. Bernie Bennett reporting.
4: The Trump administration is investigating a Wells Fargo program aimed at increasing home ownership among black borrowers. The Department of Housing and Urban Development says the bank's race-based lending practices could violate the Fair Housing Act. While Wells Fargo has declined to comment, the bank pledged $150 million to lower mortgage rates for qualifying black buyers. More details at SRNnews.com.
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12: Enjoy that? You know, we come here on Sunday morning and night to worship the Lord, don't we? And to give praise to the Lord Jesus. And that's what we ought to do, and that's what these good songs do. I wouldn't snap my finger for a song that doesn't have the gospel in it. But if it's got the gospel in it, I sure like that. If it extols the name of the Lord, that's what I want. It may not be done as nicely as some people can do it. I was in a meeting over in North Carolina a few years back, and an old boy came out of the mountains. And I had an old-fashioned, cheap $12 guitar across his shoulder. And he was as corny as he could be. And his song, singing was not what we would appreciate. But he sung, "I've Just Heard from Heaven." And he sung in such a way as to convince me he really had heard from heaven. And he just blessed me with that corny guitar and song. I love that. Yeah, I like reality. I like songs that glorify Jesus. And these songs tonight have done that. If I know what good singing is, you've enjoyed it. Now your Bible is open to Revelation chapter number 20. And I want to bring you a message on the millennium. I've been speaking on Sunday night for the past month and a half now on the general theme of the second coming of our Lord. I want to give you just a little bit of logic before I read the text or the scripture lesson for the

of a God that really doesn't exist, but that science itself is the God of this universe. And there's no real design, and a man is like a lovely rose, or a human being is like an animal, and he's here for a while, and people can enjoy him, and then he'll die, or he can enjoy life, and then he'll die and go back to the dust, and become recycled in the dust, and that's the end of it. Is that a logical conclusion? To conclude that the human family is so designed and so put upon the earth, and that's him, when he lives 70 years, he's dead, they bury his body, and that's the last of him. And this world goes on, there's nothing new under the sun, goes on and goes on and goes on, and it'll never climax, it'll never come to the zenith, it'll never reach a higher plateau than it is now, and a million years from now, the world will be like it is now. We'll be gone for a million years in the dust, and the world will be going on a million years like it is now. And it's been going on for millions. I heard over the radio today somebody say that the world has been going on for 1.5 million years. I said, that fellow's kind of reckless with his years. I would think so. I don't think the world's been here 1.5 million years. I don't think the human family's been upon the earth for 1.5 million years. Logic won't let me take that. History will not allow me to believe that. Archaeology will not allow me to believe that. I think man's been upon the earth about 6,000 years. No, to me, it's a logical thing. To me, it's quite logical to believe that there's a holy design behind the whole existence of the human being upon the earth. And there's a holy design about this earth planet. I don't think this earth planet is here as a scientific mystery or a scientific accident, but I believe the hand of God is in the creation of the earth. I believe the hand of God is in the sustaining of this earth planet. I believe the hand of God is upon the earth planet now, and I believe the hand of God will consummate all that God planned for the human family and for this earth planet. And I think the story of the consummation of it is found in the Bible. No, I know the worldly wise will say, well, you're one of these fundamentalists. And we get slurred at in the newspapers and over the radio and over the TV for being fundamentalists. We're one of these hard shell fundamentalists, they say. And sometimes the newscasters, they get a half a chance, they always poke fun at us for being fundamentalists. They don't poke fun at the Catholics for being pagan, but they poke fun at Baptists for being fundamentalists. And the newspapers do that, the radio does that, the TV does that. Well, I understand all that. I've heard that all my lifetime. I'm not a bit surprised at that. You can call me what you may about being a fundamentalist. I am a fundamentalist. And I'd be ashamed of myself to deny it. And I'm not going to deny it. I am a Bible-believing Baptist fundamentalist. And I believe the Bible. And because I believe the Bible, my logic just will not allow me to believe that all things continue as they were from the beginning, and it'll never reach a higher plateau than it is, and that when you die, you go back to the dust like the rose, or like the flower, or like the animal, and that's the end of it. There is no resurrection. There is no heaven. There is no life after death. There is no God. There is no spirit. There is no soul of a man. There is no immortality. Now, logic won't make me accept that. Logic will not allow me to accept that. And evidently, Paul had the same convictions, and he was a learned man. He was God's man. He said in 1 Corinthians, if in this life only. Now, evidently, he believed that there was going to be another life, didn't he? If in this life only we have hope, we are of all men most miserable. And I say amen to that. If I don't have any hope of life after death, I'm a miserable creature. If in this life only we have hope, we're of all men most miserable. And then Paul went on to say, if there's no resurrection, then our faith is vain, and our preaching is vain, and our testimony is vain, and Don's testimony is vain, and all this good singing that you responded to is vain and pure human emotion if there is no resurrection. If there is no life after this, why, it's all vain. And logic won't let me believe that. I don't believe God would make a human being like he is and then let him die like an animal. We're too far different from the animal kingdom. God made man the crowning work of all of his creation. If man is no more than the animal, why did God bother to make man on the sixth day? Why didn't he make

0: animals. If man is only an animal, why make a distinction between the creation of animals and the creation of man? If man is only an animal, why does God divide the species? If man's only an animal, why doesn't man, why can't he cross with the animals, you see, and produce other animals? No, no, my friend. When God saw that every act of his creation was good, he made the animal to be an animal. He made a human being to pant after God like the hart panteth after the water brook. God put in the soul of a human being something he did not put in an animal. And that soul pants after God and cries after God. And there is no animal in the world that can do that. An animal can eat the food you hand to him till he dies, but he'll never stop and bow on his knees and thank God for it, but you do. You can give an animal all the animal needs until he dies, but he'll never think to bow and say thank you. He doesn't have the capacity. He has no response to God. And he couldn't pray, but you have that capacity, and God made you that way. You didn't learn to be that way. If you'd never heard of God, if you'd never heard of the Bible, if you'd never heard of Jesus, the heavens declare the glory of God, and only a human being ever looks up to heaven. An animal never looks up to heaven. And the heavens mean nothing to an animal. But if you'd never read the Bible, you'd still know that there was a mighty hand behind all of God's creation by the firmaments above your head that you look at and marvel at. And no animal in the world looks at the heavens. Even the fowls that fly through the heavens, they don't look up, they look down. And every animal that God ever made looks down except the man. The man's not an animal. He sometimes looks down and he sometimes looks up, looks about, but sometimes he looks up. And he's single and peculiar as the only creation of God that looks up. And he does look up. And when he looks up, he becomes aware that there's a great hand behind his very existence. Now, I said all that to say that the millennium to me is logical. And that's what I'm going to preach on. And to me, it's not an illogical fancy of a religious mind to believe that there's going to be 1,000 years of peace, or that the Lord Jesus is coming back out of this earth. That's not just a figment of an imagination of a religious mind. To me, that's logical. How would you explain the church? If the church is going to grind on and grind on and grind on for another 2,000 years and then for 2,000 years beyond that and for 2,000 years beyond that, you just have to write you another Bible. Sure as you're born, you couldn't fit this Bible into that kind of a program. Do you think you could? I don't think you could. If you're going to use the King James Bible, then there's going to be a climax. This is a plateau, but there's a high place just beyond. And we've been traveling a long ways, but we've got something better on tomorrow, some golden daybreak. It can't be otherwise. Logic would not allow you to believe otherwise. If we believe that the church is in the earth by divine counsel, and then that same conviction will compel us to believe that there's going to be a climax. There's got to be a reward. There's got to be an end. There's got to be a reckoning day. Logic requires that. And to me, the Bible prophecy builds up and builds up and builds up and step by step finds fulfillment until you reach the zenith, until you reach the climax, until you reach the consummation of it. And when you get to the millennium, in the line of a Bible prophecy, you're reaching close toward the end. Not the end, but close toward the end. Following the millennium, there's going to be a white throne judgment. That's right. Following the millennium, there's going to be a new heaven and a new earth. A new Jerusalem. But those things build up logically. You don't see all of that in one glance. And that's one of the reasons I'm taking Sunday by Sunday to move through some of these things that I have never dealt with. Slowly, as I did last Sunday night on the Satanic Trinity. I never preached a sermon on the Satanic Trinity or the end of the Satanic Trinity in my life until last Sunday night. Now, I preached on the millennium many times. But you have to take all these things step by step as they move to the consummation, as they move toward the climax. And behind all of it is the hand of God and the foreordination of God and the counsel of God from eternity past. There are no accidents with the Almighty. And God is never taken by surprise. The Lord knows about 1974 better than we know about it. We know what's happened during the first 7 months, but God knows what's going to happen during the next five. And he knows what 1975 is going to bring also. And God's never taken by surprise. Now, to me, it's logical to believe that we have now, in this series of sermons, reached a place where I need to talk about the millennium. It's going to happen. A millennium. Now, that word's a big word, and you say, what does that mean, preacher? Millennium. Where do you find that in the Bible? Well, may I say, you don't find that word in the Bible. As such, millennium, millennium. But you'll find the 1,000 years. And the word millennium literally means 1,000 years or 1,000. And we call the golden age, when the Lord Jesus sits on David's throne, we call that the millennium. And the reason we call it the millennium is because it's going to be for a duration of 1,000 years. And so the word millennium is a term that theologians have applied to the golden age. Now, if you don't choose to call it the millennium, you just call it the 1,000 years. Or you may call it the reign of Christ. Or you may call it the golden age. You can call it anything you like. It means the same thing. The golden age, the reign of Christ, the literal kingdom, call it that. Call it the kingdom of heaven upon the earth, call it that. It's all the same thing. All those terms mean exactly the same thing. But we usually, about tabernacle, call it the millennium, the 1,000 years, when the Lord Jesus shall reign upon the earth. Well, now tell me about that, preacher. Well, there are many places in the Bible that we could turn to read about that millennium. Now, let's go back to the Old Testament just for a moment, and then we'll come back up here to Revelation chapter 20. Turn in your Bible back to Isaiah. Isaiah the prophet. Now, we studied about Isaiah in our Sunday school recently, didn't we? Well, we'll turn back to chapter number 35 in Isaiah's prophecy. And we'll read something about what's going to happen in the millennium. We'll read some prophecy in this chapter that has not yet been fulfilled. Now, if these prophecies are not fulfilled, how are you going to account for that? You're going to have to start apologizing for Isaiah. And you're going to have to start apologizing for God. If there's any prophecy in all the Bible that does not ultimately find fulfillment, then the Bible breaks down. And if the Bible breaks down at one chapter or one place, we can't depend upon it anywhere else. So if it's in the Bible, in the word of prophecy, it must find fulfillment in the past or present or future. Sometimes it must be fulfilled. Look at verse 1. The wilderness and the solitary place shall be glad for them, and the desert shall rejoice and blossom as the rose. It shall blossom abundantly and rejoice even with joy and singing. The glory of Lebanon shall be given it, the excellency of Carmel and Sharon, and they shall see the glory of the Lord and the excellency of our God. Strengthen ye the weak hands and confirm the feeble knees. And the eyes of the blind shall be opened, the ears of the deaf shall be unstopped. Verse 5. Then the lame man shall leap as a hart, and the tongue of the dumb shall sing. That gives me some hope. One of these days I'm going to say, sit down, Melvin. I'm going to say, sit down, Don. The pastor's going to sing. Amen. And the tongue of the dumb shall sing, for in the wilderness shall waters break out and streams break out in the desert. Amen. Say, that never has happened. I know it hasn't. That's why I'm reminding you that it must. It must. This must find fulfillment. The parched ground shall become pool, and the thirsty land springs of water. And a highway shall be there, and a way, and it shall be called the way of holiness. And the unclean shall not pass over it, but it shall be for those, the wayfaring man, though a fool, shall not err therein. No lion shall be there, nor any ravenous beast shall go up therein. It shall not be found there, but the redeemed shall walk there. And the ransomed of the Lord shall return, and come to Zion with songs, and with everlasting joy upon their heads, and they shall obtain joy and gladness, and sorrow and sighing shall flee away. Now, those verses have never been fulfilled. They're in the Bible. You looked at it. Turn back to chapter 11. This is the Bible I'm reading out of. This is Isaiah's prophecy. And I've just read you some things out of the Bible that has not been fulfilled. Now, they either must be fulfilled or the Bible breaks down. And if the Bible breaks down at this one place, then we're in bad shape. My faith is vain, my hope is destroyed, and the dead have perished. In chapter 11, verse 6, the wolf also shall dwell with the lamb, and the leopard shall lie down with the kid, and the calf and the young lion and the fatling together, and a little child shall lead them. The cow and the bear shall feed, and the young ones shall lie down together, and the lion shall eat straw like an oxen, and the suckling child shall play on the hole of an asp, and the weaned child shall put his hand in the cockatrice's den, and there shall not hurt, nothing shall hurt nor destroy in my holy mountain. For the earth shall be full of the knowledge of the Lord as the waters cover the sea. Now that's never been fulfilled. That was not fulfilled in Isaiah's day. And it's not fulfilled in our day. Now look at the next verse, verse 10. In that day there shall be a root of Jesse, which shall stand for an ensign of the people, and to it the Gentiles seek, and his rest shall be glorious. Now there is a prediction of the coming again of the Son of David, the Lord Jesus. Now these are prophecies. And I could turn to other places in the Bible, and you know where they are. You've read them, you've studied them. Prophecies about this world that have not yet been fulfilled. You can turn to Ezekiel's prophecy and chapter number 36. And in Ezekiel's prophecy, he carefully reminds us that the desert shall blossom like Eden. And that Israel is going to blossom like Eden, the paradise of Eden. And the desert shall spring forth and blossom forth. And those things must happen. A prophecy breaks down, and a prophecy breaks down, then the Bible is destroyed, you see. Now, I've read and reminded you of prophecy that has not yet been fulfilled. Now, I believe that the day will come when the prophecy I read to you a moment ago shall literally find fulfillment. Do you find it difficult to believe that the day shall come when the knowledge of the Lord shall cover the earth like the waters cover the sea? I don't find that difficult to believe. It's not so now, but the time will come when the knowledge of the Lord shall cover the earth. There's going to come a time when this earth will be brought into submission to the King of Kings and Lord of Lords. Amen. The communists are going to be brought into subjection to the Savior. The sinner, this crowd of hippies and yippies, and I get so fed up with that crowd, I better not get started on that. It's so repulsive to see these naked men riding these Hondas with their hair down on their shoulders and these naked women on the saddle behind them. Why, you'd think a woman would have more respect for herself than climb on the back of a Honda with a man, both of them immodestly attired. Well, that's a shame. I get sick of that. If I was a barber, I believe I'd slip around and cut some hair on the side. I think I'd get rid of some of that. Some of this hair is repulsive to me. It's sickening to me. I don't like it. I don't like it. It's a sign of rebellion. It's got the devil all over it. And there's a multitude of men in Greenville that worship their hair. I didn't tell you, I don't think, but I had a young fellow come here to the church. So I won't tarry any longer than just tell you this, and I'll get back on the subject. But a young fellow came up here the other Sunday night after I preached, walked up here. He may be here tonight, I don't know. Hair down to his shoulder, and his wife, his girlfriend was with him. She had on a pair of pantsuits. We don't allow women to come to Tabernacle in pantsuits. Well, they were not members of our church. They didn't know our rules, and she came on in. He said, I'd like to talk to you. And I said, fine. I said, as soon as the folk get thinned out and I speak to the folk, then I'll speak to you and talk with you. And after a while, I went up to the office. I sent him on up to the office. I said, you wait, I'll be right there. I went up and I said, now, what can I do for you, young man? And he began to talk to me about some weird things. And why, he said, my wife, my girlfriend has had all kind of visions and some dreams, and she can discern what I'm thinking about, and she can tell my fortune and talk about a lot of crazy things that they're thinking about and talking about. And he said, I want you to tell me what all that means. Brother, I didn't know how to answer that. And so here's how I answered it. I said, I don't know what it means, but there's one thing I know, it's not God. And he said, well, how do you know it's not God? I said, God's not going to talk to any man that's got hair as long as you've got. He said, it's none of your business how I wear my hair. I said, it is my business. God's not going to talk to you. Forget it. And he said to his girlfriend, let's go. And they got up and walked. They got so mad. And all I said, get your hair cut and come back and I'll talk to you. But he said, none of your business. He worshiped that hair. You're not going to reach that crowd. They're not going to listen to a Baptist preacher. They're not going to listen to reason. They worship. That's their God. Their long hair. Now, let me get off that. Please, don't say amen to me anymore. I'll get off right now. But that's awful. Now, the day when the millennium is coming is bound to be here, no doubt about it. And the knowledge of God shall cover the earth like the waters cover the sea. And won't that be a good day? Can you imagine seeing a lion?
1: 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The title of the message is The Millennium and was originally preached on July the 14th, 1974 at Tabernacle Baptist Church. This program is brought to you by Friends of the Gospel.
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4: It is time now for the Call to Calvary broadcast, a Bible teaching ministry of the Calvary Baptist Church in Rome Mountain, Tennessee. And now their pastor, Brother Tull Oaks.
5: And when they were come to the place which is called Calvary, there they crucified him. My Father, today, thank you for our life in Jesus Christ, for this word of God that's before us. And Lord, as we study about the church, how you evaluate the church, how precious that the church and God's people are to us. And Lord, help us in these last days to have discernment about biblical ministry, have discernment about the false that's going on before us. And dear Lord, I would pray for maybe that your child of God today, they realize they're in a local church and things are going the wrong way, opposite of Bible ministry, only an entertaining of the flesh. And oh Father, may they realize their need to get back to a place of where there's a biblically based ministry and to make that decision. Lord, give them courage to follow your will and to follow your word. And our Father, I would ask you today that you would, Lord, increase our faith as we read the word of God. Oh, we know the devil would try to overcome us with doubt and discouragement, but we're glad we've got a purpose. Help us to pursue the things of God and the things of eternity. Encourage the dear evangelist today and encourage the dear missionary, Lord, we pray. That brother that's in the jail ministry, the one that's going into the nursing homes, Lord, it's your work. May it be for your glory. God, may we be a blessing to your people, and may the lost see their need to be saved. These things we ask in Jesus' name. Amen. Well, what a joy being with you on this Friday. We're going to try to conclude speaking about the church of the Laodiceans. And we found that they were in a miserable state, and certainly they had made a flawed evaluation of their own spiritual condition. Well, many people are doing that
6: today. So we'll be picking that up in a moment and do be found this Lord's Day in a good Bible-believing, preaching, practicing church there with your family. We hear this little song by a group of fine Christian ladies, and we get right into our study, Revelation chapter 3, verse 14 through 22.

We look in the book of the Revelation in chapter 3, verse 18. The Lord said to that church, I counsel thee to buy me gold tried in the fire, that thou mayest be rich, and white raiment, that thou mayest be clothed, and that the shame of thy nakedness do not appear. Anoint thine eye with eye salve, that thou mayest see. And so after he has told them the reality of their condition, that they're wretched, miserable, poor, blind, and naked, he said, buy of me. In verse 18, we see the value, and buy of me of gold. We talked about yesterday as we ended concerning our faith. The trial of our faith is much more precious than gold is tried in the fire. And we talked about that. And then, of course, there's a virtue. He said, be clothed, I'm able to clothe you with the white raiment. And remember, they were noted for making that black glossy wool there at the place of Laodicea. And of course, that speaks of the righteousness of the saints. And we talked about how that righteousness is imputed to us through faith. And at the coming of the Lord Jesus Christ, there in Revelation chapter 19, we see the Lord coming back in all of his glory there with the saints. And they are clothed in fine linen. And the Bible went on to say in Revelation 19:8, that is representing the righteousness of the saints. That, oh, beloved, it's his faith, the faith, the pure faith, and righteousness in the Lord Jesus Christ. And then what about our vision? So there's the value of the gold, the virtue of the white raiment, and that thou mayest see. Oh, we know the song, I once was blind, but now I see. Yes, there are those that are still in their blindness, have never come to see the reality of the spiritual. As said in 1 Corinthians chapter 2, verse 14, but the natural man receiveth not the things of the Spirit of God, for they are foolishness of him, neither can they know them, because they are spiritually discerned. So we find here that the Lord is saying, buy me. Yes, they're saying we have need of nothing, but they were in a miserable state. But the Lord said that can change. Now, the question is, what about this church? How would we label this? Well, some would say that they were a foolish church, or some say that they were a church in a backslidden state, and we could make that application. But does not it seem that this is the false church? And why would I say that? Well, let me suggest these reasons to you. And first of all, because they had said, the church of the Laodiceans, the church of the Laodiceans, and you know, having our way and being in charge, the rights of the people is actually what's implying there. And this is our church. We're doing it our way. We're not following the principle of biblical ministry. And when the Lord described them, and as we've already covered, beloved, I want to say describing one as poor certainly doesn't describe a Christian that's rich in Christ, our great position in Christ that we have. And certainly being in a wretched, miserable state doesn't describe a Christian. And being blind doesn't describe one that's been saved. And being naked, but oh, beloved, we now see. We've now been clothed. We now have the great precious faith of the Lord Jesus Christ. And so he said, you do not have these things, and you're in a shameful state. And he said, buy of me. Let me suggest another reason. Verse 19, as many as I love, I rebuke and chasten. Be zealous, therefore, and repent. How do we look at this verse? Do we look at it in this respect, that God was now chastening them? Or do we look at it in the other respect, you are without chastisement? Well, it seems to be the latter, because he is saying to them, you don't have that of value of the gold. You don't have that brings the joy, you're not clothed, you're naked.
And we find that you're not seeing, that you're blind. Is it that they also do not? There is no chastening. They're going their own way. You see the word chastening there in Hebrews chapter 12. And he brings out, if you endure chastening, God dealeth with you as with sons. For what son is he whom the Father chasteneth not? But if you be without chastisement, whereof all are partakers, then are ye bastards, and you are not sons. And, beloved, God chastens his own. He certainly does. Well, when we talk about this, is it the false church? Let's notice now the position and the pleadings of the Lord Jesus Christ, and even Christ's attitude toward this church. Behold, I stand at the door and knock. Now, where's he at? He's on the outside. And then let me just mention another thing. What did he say to them? I will spew you out. You're in a sickening state. But what about the church of Philadelphia? What did he say to them? I will call you out. I will keep thee from the hour of temptation, that hour of trouble and tribulation that's going to come upon this earth, that's upon the whole world. I'll keep you from that hour. Yes, God told that church that represents the true church, I'll call you out. But that it represents the false church, I will spew you out. And he said, I chasten those I love. It seems to me that they were certainly without chastisement. And now I'm standing at the door and knock. Where is he at? He's on the outside. He's on the outside. I see the pleadings and the attitude of our wonderful Christ to those who are saying they're all right with God and have need of nothing. But there was, we see his desire. There was a persistence to stand and to knock. And as I said, he is on the outside. Behold, I stand at the door and knock. If any man hear my voice and open the door, I will come to him, and I will sup with him, and he with me. So there's a distance. He's on the outside. They're on the inside. There's a decision that's got to be made. But notice this. He's the gentle Christ, not demanding, not forcing himself, but the gentle Christ. I stand at the door and I knock. And we read that many years ago there was a famous artist by the name of Holman Hunt, and he had painted a picture of concerning Christ standing at the door. And as he had asked another artist to critique his painting, right away the other artist said, I find one thing wrong. There's no handle on the door. He said, yes, that's right. That's right. And that was meant to be, because the handle's on the inside. And beloved, Christ doesn't force himself. He stands and he knocks. Will you open the door? And will you let him in? Now let me clarify this. Many times we use this as a verse of Scripture to appeal to those who are lost. And I'm not saying that's wrong to do that, because Christ does stand and knock upon the heart door of the sinner that's without God. But in the context of this Scripture, who is this addressed to? This is addressed to the church of the Laodiceans. And we found the state. We find the reasons that this is a false church, not knowing God in reality. And he said, if you would open that door, oh, if you would open that door, I'll come in and sup with you and you with me. Oh, he's talking about, we look at this and he says, I'll come in and sup with you and you with me. Some folk talk about dinner, but beloved, that there is supper is the main feast of the evening. And he said, I'll take the principal feast, and I, as he describes this, I'll come in and sup with you and you with me. Oh, there'll be great fellowship. Isn't that a blessing? Isn't that a blessing? Then he promised a great reward to him that overcometh. And what overcometh, as the Apostle John said, even
our faith. He that hath an ear, let him hear. Friend, how does God evaluate the church that you are now a part of? We'll look at another great truth in the Bible on Monday. Hope you'll join us. Until then, may God's blessings be upon you.

0: 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Number.
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2: The second book of Moses, called Exodus, chapter 10. And the Lord said unto Moses, Go in unto Pharaoh, for I have hardened his heart and the heart of his servants, that I might show these my signs before him. And that thou mayest tell in the ears of thy son and of thy son's son what things I have wrought in Egypt and my signs which I have done among them, that ye may know how that I am the Lord. And Moses and Aaron came in unto Pharaoh and said unto him, Thus saith the Lord God of the Hebrews, How long wilt thou refuse to humble thyself before me? Let my people go that they may serve me. Else if thou refuse to let my people go, behold, tomorrow will I bring the locusts into thy coast, and they shall cover the face of the earth, that one cannot be able to see the earth. And they shall eat the residue of that which is escaped, which remaineth unto you from the hail, and shall eat every tree which groweth for you out of the field. And they shall fill thy houses, and the houses of all thy servants, and the houses of all the Egyptians, which neither thy fathers nor thy fathers' fathers have seen since the day that they were upon the earth unto this day. And he turned himself and went out from Pharaoh. And Pharaoh's servants said unto him, How long shall this man be a snare unto us? Let the men go, that they may serve the Lord their God. Knowest thou not yet that Egypt is destroyed? And Moses and Aaron were brought again unto Pharaoh, and he said unto them, Go, serve the Lord your God. But who are they that shall go? And Moses said, We will go with our young and with our old, with our sons and with our daughters, with our flocks and with our herds will we go. For we must hold a feast unto the Lord. And he said unto them, Let the Lord be so with you as I will let you go and your little ones. Look to it, for evil is before you. Not so. Go now, ye that are men, and serve the Lord, for that ye did desire. And they were driven out from Pharaoh's presence. And the Lord said unto Moses, Stretch out thine hand over the land of Egypt for the locusts, that they may come up upon the land of Egypt and eat every herb of the land, even all that the hail hath left. And Moses stretched forth his rod over the land of Egypt, and the Lord brought an east wind upon the land all that day and all that night. And when it was morning, the east wind brought the locusts. And the locusts went up over all the land of Egypt, and rested in all the coasts of Egypt. Very grievous were they. Before them there were no such locusts as they, neither after them shall be such. For they covered the face of the whole earth, so that the land was darkened. And they did eat every herb of the land, and all the fruit of the trees which the hail had left. And there remained not any green thing in the trees or in the herbs of the field throughout all the land of Egypt. Then Pharaoh called for Moses and Aaron in haste, and he said, I have sinned against the Lord your God and against you. Now therefore forgive, I pray thee, my sin, only this once, and entreat the Lord your God that he may take away from me this death only. And he went out from Pharaoh and entreated the Lord. And the Lord turned a mighty strong west wind, which took away the locusts and cast them into the Red Sea. There remained not one locust in all the coasts of Egypt. But the Lord hardened Pharaoh's heart so that he would not let the children of Israel go. And the Lord said unto Moses, Stretch out thine hand toward heaven that there may be darkness over the land of Egypt, even darkness which may be felt. And Moses stretched forth his hand toward heaven, and there was a thick darkness in all the land of Egypt 3 days. They saw not one another, neither rose any from his place for 3 days. But all the children of Israel had light in their dwellings. And Pharaoh called unto Moses and said, Go ye, serve the Lord. Only let your flocks and your herds be stayed. Let your little ones also go with you. And Moses said, Thou must give us also sacrifices and burnt offerings, that we may sacrifice unto the Lord our God. Our cattle also shall go with us. There shall not an hoof be left behind.
4: For thereof must we take to serve the Lord our God, and we know not with what we must serve the Lord until we come thither. But the Lord hardened Pharaoh's heart, and he would not let them go. And Pharaoh said unto him, Get thee from me, take heed to thyself, see my face no more, for in that day thou seest my face, thou shalt die. And Moses said, Thou hast spoken well. I will see thy face again no more. Chapter 11. And the Lord said unto Moses, Yet will I bring one plague more upon Pharaoh and upon Egypt. Afterwards he will let you go hence. When he shall let you go, he shall surely thrust you out hence altogether. Speak now in the ears of the people, and let every man borrow of his neighbor, and every woman of her neighbor, jewels of silver and jewels of gold. And the Lord gave the people favor in the sight of the Egyptians. Moreover, the man Moses was very great in the land of Egypt, in the sight of Pharaoh's servants, and in the sight of the people. And Moses said, Thus saith the Lord, About midnight will I go out into the midst of Egypt, and all the firstborn in the land of Egypt shall die, from the firstborn of Pharaoh that sitteth upon his throne, even unto the firstborn of the maidservant that is behind the mill, and all the firstborn of beasts. And there shall be a great cry throughout all the land of Egypt, such as there was none like it, nor shall be like it any more. But against any of the children of Israel shall not a dog move his tongue against man or beast, that ye may know how that the Lord doth put a difference between the Egyptians and Israel. And all these thy servants shall come down unto me and bow down themselves unto me, saying, Get thee out, and all the people that follow thee. And after that I will go out. And he went out from Pharaoh in a great anger. And the Lord said unto Moses, Pharaoh shall not hearken unto you, that my wonders may be multiplied in the land of Egypt. And Moses and Aaron did all these wonders before Pharaoh. And the Lord hardened Pharaoh's heart, so that he would not let the children of Israel go out of his land. Chapter 12. And the Lord spake unto Moses and Aaron in the land of Egypt, saying, This month shall be unto you the beginning of months. It shall be the first month of the year to you. Speak ye unto all the congregation of Israel, saying, In the 10th day of this month they shall take to them every man a lamb according to the house of their fathers, a lamb for an house. And if the household be too little for the lamb, let him and his neighbor next unto his house take it according to the number of the souls. Every man according to his eating shall make your count for the lamb. Your lamb shall be without blemish, a male of the first year. Ye shall take it out from the sheep or from the goats. And ye shall keep it up until the 14th day of the same month. And the whole assembly of the congregation of Israel shall kill it in the evening. And they shall take of the blood and strike it on the two side posts and on the upper doorpost of the houses wherein they shall eat it. And they shall eat the flesh in that night, roast with fire, and unleavened bread, and with bitter herbs they shall eat it. Eat not of it raw, nor sodden at all with water, but roast with fire, his head with his legs, and with the pertinence thereof. And ye shall let nothing of it remain until the morning, and that which remaineth of it until the morning ye shall burn with fire. And thus shall ye eat it, with your loins girded, your shoes on your feet, and your staff in your hand, and ye shall eat it in haste. It is the Lord's Passover. For I will pass through the land of Egypt this night, and will smite all the firstborn in the land of Egypt, both man and beast, and against all the gods of Egypt I will execute judgment. I am the Lord. And the blood shall be to you for a token upon the houses where ye are, and when I see the blood, I will pass over you, and the plague shall not be upon you to destroy you when I smite the land of Egypt. And this day shall be unto you for a memorial, and ye shall keep it a feast to the Lord throughout your generations. Ye shall keep it a feast by an ordinance forever. 7 days shall ye eat unleavened bread. Even the first day ye shall put away leaven out of your houses. Whosoever eateth leavened bread from the first day until the 7th day, that soul shall be cut off from Israel. And in the first day there shall be an holy convocation, and in the 7th day there shall be an holy convocation to you.
5: No manner of work shall be done in them, save that which every man must eat, that only may be done of you. And ye shall observe the feast of unleavened bread. For in this selfsame day have I brought your armies out of the land of Egypt. Therefore shall ye observe this day in your generations by an ordinance forever. In the first month, on the 14th day of the month, at even, ye shall eat unleavened bread until the 21st day of the month at even. 7 days shall there be no leaven found in your houses, for whosoever eateth that which is leavened, even that soul shall be cut off from the congregation of Israel, whether he be a stranger or born in the land. Ye shall eat nothing leavened. In all your habitations shall ye eat unleavened bread. Then Moses called for all the elders of Israel and said unto them, Draw out and take you a lamb according to your families, and kill the Passover. And ye shall take a bunch of hyssop, and dip it in the blood that is in the basin, and strike the lintel and the two side posts with the blood that is in the basin. And none of you shall go out at the door of his house until the morning. For the Lord will pass through to smite the Egyptians. And when he seeth the blood upon the lintel and on the two side posts, the Lord will pass over the door, and will not suffer the destroyer to come in unto your houses to smite you. And ye shall observe this thing for an ordinance to thee and to thy sons forever. And it shall come to pass, when ye be come to the land which the Lord will give you, according as he hath promised, that ye shall keep this service. And it shall come to pass, when your children shall say unto you, What mean ye by this service? That ye shall say, It is the sacrifice of the Lord's Passover, who passed over the houses of the children of Israel in Egypt, when he smote the Egyptians and delivered our houses. And the people bowed the head and worshipped. And the children of Israel went away, and did as the Lord had commanded Moses and Aaron. So did they. And it came to pass that at midnight the Lord smote all the firstborn in the land of Egypt, from the firstborn of Pharaoh that sat on his throne, unto the firstborn of the captive that was in the dungeon, and all the firstborn of cattle. And Pharaoh rose up in the night, he and all his servants and all the Egyptians, and there was a great cry in Egypt, for there was not a house where there was not one dead. And he called for Moses and Aaron by night, and said, Rise up and get you forth from among my people, both ye and the children of Israel, and go, serve the Lord as ye have said. Also take your flocks and your herds as ye have said, and be gone, and bless me also. And the Egyptians were urgent upon the people that they might send them out of the land in haste, for they said, We be all dead men. And the people took their dough before it was leavened, their kneading troughs being bound up in their clothes upon their shoulders. And the children of Israel did according to the word of Moses. And they borrowed of the Egyptians jewels of silver and jewels of gold and raiment. And the Lord gave the people favor in the sight of the Egyptians, so that they lent unto them such things as they required. And they spoiled the Egyptians. And the children of Israel journeyed from Ramesses to Succoth, about 600,000 on foot that were men, beside children. And a mixed multitude went up also with them, and flocks and herds, even very much cattle. And they baked unleavened cakes of the dough which they brought forth out of Egypt, for it was not leavened, because they were thrust out of Egypt and could not tarry, neither had they prepared for themselves any victual. Now the sojourning of the children of Israel who dwelt in Egypt was 430 years. And it came to pass at the end of the 430 years, even the selfsame day it came to pass, that all the hosts of the Lord went out from the land of Egypt. It is a night to be much observed unto the Lord, for bringing them out from the land of Egypt. This is that night of the Lord to be observed of all the children of Israel in their generations. And the Lord said unto Moses and Aaron, This is the ordinance of the Passover. There shall no stranger eat thereof. But every man's servant that is bought for money, when thou hast circumcised him, then shall he eat thereof. A foreigner and an hired servant shall not eat thereof. In one house shall it be eaten. Thou shalt not carry forth aught of the flesh abroad out of the house, neither shall ye break a bone thereof. All the congregation of Israel shall keep it. And when a stranger shall sojourn with thee, and will keep the Passover to the Lord, let all his males be circumcised, and then let him come near and keep it. And he shall be as one that is born in the land. For no uncircumcised person shall eat thereof. One law shall be to him that is homeborn, and unto the stranger that sojourneth among you. Thus did all the children of Israel, as the Lord commanded Moses and Aaron, so did they. And it came to pass the selfsame day that the Lord did bring the children of Israel out of the land of Egypt by their armies.
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0: It's time now for the Open Bible Hour broadcast with Pastor Jerry Honeycutt of Roan Mountain, Tennessee. 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
1: In the beginning was the Word, and the Word was with God, and the Word was God. The same was in the beginning with God. All things were made by Him, and without Him was not anything made that was made. In Him was life, and the life was the light of men. And the light shineth in darkness, and the darkness comprehended it not. Would you join us today in a time of prayer? Father, thank you for the dear saints of God. Thank you for the privilege to just bow and call upon your name. Father, what an awesome God that you are. Lord, thank you for saving us. Thank you, Father, for placing us in the body of Christ. Father, thank you, Lord, that Jesus came and through his very flesh, his very body, that he purchased with his own precious blood the church and set it up. And he said, I will build my church. And oh, Father, that church is nothing but his precious body. And thank you, Lord, when you placed us as your children in the body of Christ. Now, Lord, may we simply be obedient to you. Thank you for the Word of God. Open our minds, open our hearts, open our spirits. And Father, let us see the flow of the Word of God and the reality of it. Lord, we were just old Gentile dogs that didn't have a hope or anything. But Jesus came and made it possible that we might have eternal life. And God, thank you for that. If there's someone listening today that knows not the Lord, would this be the hour that the eternal truth of God's Word would touch them? The Spirit of the Lord would just touch that life and show them what a Savior Jesus is. Lord, would you get glory and honor? In Jesus' lovely name we ask it. Amen and amen. This is the Open Bible Hour, and this is Brother Jerry Honeycutt, and thank you so much for tuning in. I trust and pray this week's been a blessing, and that God has spoke to your heart, and as we've tried to just simply share the Word of God, doesn't matter much about what I say, but it's what thus saith the Word of the Lord. And folks, what a Bible that we have. We'll be looking just in a moment in the book of Romans chapter 9, and we'll pick up at verse 23, and I want you to just notice the flow of the Word of God, what God's been dealing with down through here. But before we do, would you listen to another little note out of our mailbag of folks begging for the Word of God? Greetings to you in the name of our Lord Jesus Christ. I hope you're doing fine. I'm a born-again Christian, and I'm writing to you this letter to plead with you to help me and my brother to grow in Christ with a Holy Bible each and some tracts to read and study more about Christ. And this comes to us from Josephine Falminion. And here's no doubt a sister and a brother that's trusted the Lord, living for God, and wants a Bible each that they can study and go to the house of God. We can't deprive them of that. Folks, God wants us to place Bibles in their hands. You have made it possible. And we will be processing this request. We will be getting a Bible together. We will be sending the gospel tracts that we send. and packaging it with their names right on the package that they can receive. And how good God is. Faith cometh by hearing, and hearing by the Word of God. And may I say to you, as we even expound the Scriptures and read them, and what all has God been doing here? Well, he's talked about Abraham and Isaac, how that the sovereignty of God chose Isaac as a promised and the called above all that claimed that they were the seed of Abraham. Then he comes down to Isaac's wife and the children, and then how that God chooses between Jacob and Esau. And all it is the sovereignty of God. And then Pharaoh, God's dealt with Pharaoh and the children of Israel, and how that God's hardened his heart. And then, of course, he shows the simplicity of a potter and a little piece of clay. Well, why all of these

mercy, which he had afore prepared unto glory. And who is this? Who are these vessels of mercy that God had afore prepared unto glory? Verse 24, even us. Hallelujah. I'm glad that God chose the children of Israel. They rebelled. They sinned. They rejected the Lord. God set them aside. But may I say this to you? They still have God's promises. And may I say, what's happened to us right now as vessels of mercy, whom he hath called, not the Jews only. Oh, hey, those Jews that are Jews by promise, not only them only, but also to the Gentiles. That's us. We didn't have a God. We didn't have a promise. We didn't have anything. We didn't even have a Savior. We didn't even have a God. But can I say to you, his sovereign will had mercy on us. Look at verse 25. For he saith also in Hosea, that's in the book of Hosea, I will call them my people, which were not my people. Folks, that's us. Hey, if you're saved today as a Gentile, praise God, you're here by the righteousness of the Lord and by his mercy and by his compassion. We have nothing to brag about ourselves but just the Lord. Hallelujah. And he said, that which were not my people, and her beloved which was not beloved. And it shall come to pass that in the place where it was said unto them, you're not my people, there shall be called the children of the living God. If that don't put a spark in your heart, it can never be sparked. Oh, Lord God, when did that happen to me? Why, as a little 12-year-old boy raised in an alcoholic's home, didn't have anything. In fact, the other day I was just thinking about God's goodness, and God let my mind go back to Grandma's house and how that my parents, their lives were so messed up. They loved me in their way, but there was nothing. I mean, some of the places we lived was just treacherous and, I mean, terrible. I mean, some of the kids I went to school with, they'd laugh at me and everything else. But did you know something? I had a grandpa that loved me and spoiled me and cared for me. But you know what God did? When I was a little 8-year-old boy, the Lord took him home. And Lord brought that back to my mind. Oh, I needed my grandpa then. I needed somebody that I could look to, somebody that I could lean to. And the Lord saw fit to take him out of my life. And I got to thinking, how many times through the years have I talked to folk that they depended on, a dad or a mama, or they depended on someone, and something happened and God took them. Can I say to you, God has a purpose, and God's will is always done. Little know that all of this, growing up as a little old boy, it tendered my heart. It did. It had me make me think, and I got saved when I was 12. Oh, my goodness. And you know what? God is good. And he said, now, look at verse 26. Let me read this again. And it shall come to pass that in the place where it was said unto them, you're not my people, there shall they be called the children of the living God. Hallelujah. I didn't have anything, but when I trusted Jesus Christ, I had a living God. I had a perfect Savior. I had the world, because it's all in Jesus Christ. Look in verse 27. Isaiah also crieth concerning Israel, though the number of the children of Israel be as the sand of the sea, a remnant shall be

0: saved? And who is that remnant of Jews? I mean, that there's so many that are like, but the remnant are those of promise. Look at verse 28. For he will finish the work and cut it short in righteousness. Oh, there's that word again. All through the book of Romans, God helps us and shows us what we have through righteousness. But God will finish the work that he has purposed and planned by his sovereign will to cut it short in righteousness, because a short work will the Lord make upon the earth. Hallelujah. Can I say to you, God's going to let this earth stand as long as he wants to, and all the things can happen, but God's going to bring it about. Look at verse 29 with me right quick. And Isaiah said before, except the Lord of Sabaoth had left us a seed, we had been in Sodom and had been made unto Gomorrah. But what is the seed that God has given us? It's the Lord Jesus Christ. Hallelujah! Do you know him? If you don't know the Lord Jesus Christ, folks, there's a destiny ahead for you. Trust Jesus. Give your life to him. He's our only hope. Thank you for listening.
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3: 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This is Jimmy Millsaps, pastor of the Grace Tabernacle Baptist Church in Robbinsville, North Carolina. 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
1: So 3,000 people gladly receive the word of God. They're preaching here. Now they've been promised, that they're going to receive power. Okay? And now they take a message and preach to this crowd, Peter does, and tells them, You have crucified the Son of God. It was God Himself that come to this earth, and you by wicked hands have crucified and slain, charging them with a murder of God Himself. Now, if that's not offensive, there's never been a message more offensive. And how did they receive it? What they said, they were pricked in the heart. That's the Holy Spirit done that part. They said, men and brethren, what shall we do? And he tells them how to be saved. And there was 3,000 people here believed that message and got saved. Amen. What about that? This is the most powerful time of the church right here. When it was first born, when God was moving so strong. Now comes to our text here. We said, and they continued. And they, who's that? That's that some at 3,000 just got saved. And they continued steadfastly in the apostles' doctrine, fellowship, and breaking of bread and prayers. These people that just got this and then being saved here, they're continuing. They stick with it. They continue steadfastly in the apostles' doctrine and fellowship and breaking of prayers. And fear came upon every soul, and many wonders and signs were done by the apostles. Okay, look in verse number 47. Prayer, praising God and having faith with all the people. And the Lord added to the church daily such as should be saved. And people getting saved every day. People getting born again. And now listen, him adding to the church, you know what they're doing? They're leaving their old religion. They're leaving Judaism. And this message is so strong. It's not only dealing with their sin as being a sinner, being born in sin. He's charging them, your religion's wrong. What you've been taught's wrong. The way you've been living's wrong. What you've been believing's wrong. And on top of all of that, God sent his son into the earth and you've killed him. You crucified him. You with wicked hands, you crucified and slain the Lord of glory. And you know what happens? They believe it and get saved. And they're multiplying. People's getting saved miraculously. That's chapter 2. Look over here in chapter 4. Chapter 4 and verse 4 says, howbeit many of them which heard the word believed, and the number of the men was about 5,000. So we got 3,000 added here. So we've got, 3,000 and some is 120. We know that. There's 3,000. Now you get over here and you got 5,000 men. So if there's 5,000 women, that's 10,000. We don't know there's 5,000 women, but we can assume there's several thousand people here. I mean that in no time these people have got in. What's happened? God's moving. And you know what the key of it is? Verse 42. And they continued steadfastly in the apostles' doctrine and fellowship and breaking of bread. First of all, they continued steadfastly in the apostles' doctrine. What does continue mean? That means to continue to keep doing something without ceasing, without stopping. Be consistent. And so what they do, they're continuing. This ain't something every now and then. This is not sporadic. This is their faithfulness. They are content. They're preaching and teaching Jesus Christ. Look what it says there in verse number. They're preaching the Lord Jesus. They're testifying of him. The message is a message of grace. Their message is that Christ has died on the cross. God has sent his son into the world. Jesus has died on the cross. He was buried, and he rose again. That's the apostles' doctrine. That's what they continued in. He said, you'll be witnesses unto me. And what are they doing? They're testifying of Christ. This is before the Gospels were written. This is before any of the New Testament is written. So what when it says they continue in the apostles' doctrine, what is the apostles' doctrine? Well, they knew about Christ. They knew about Jesus. They preached about Jesus. The message was Jesus. He is the Son of God. They knew who he was. They knew what he claimed to be. They knew what he did. They knew he died on the cross. They knew he was buried. And here's the powerful. They believed that he had risen from the dead. And that message was so strong and powerful of them that caused them to, they had lives. They had livings to, they had families to feed. It wasn't like somebody's pushing them to. They just continued steadfastly in the apostles' doctrine. Okay? So they stayed with the truth. Notice there that not only in the word, but in the work. They continued in the work. And it says, in fellowship. Now, I looked that up. And you know what that is? They were participating. That's what that means. They continued in the apostles' doctrine and fellowship. When it says fellowship, that don't mean they're getting together and having a big time. What that means is they were participating. They were involved in the work. All these people getting saved, they're involved in the church. They're working in it. They're being involved. They're doing their part. What is their part? Witnessing. Telling about Jesus. Speaking of him. And so they continue in that. They're faithful to that. They're steadfast in that. Amen. They don't have anything else to preach. There's not a bunch of doctrine, old New Testament doctrine over here. It's not all this Pauline theology yet. He ain't even got saved yet. What they're doing is they know who Jesus is, and they're telling it. They know what he's done, and they're telling it. They're willing to. They're wanting to. They're deciding. They're excited about who he is. They're excited that he rose from the dead. And they last word today, God, he's coming back, by the way. Now, angel, he left out of here. They said, why are you? The angel, they're steadfast looking up into heaven. And the angel, and there's two men there. So why are you stand gazing up into heaven? The same Jesus went up. He's coming back. You know what I think? I think they're expecting him to come back. And they're excited about it. And they're telling it. And they're meeting together, and they're continuing steadfastly in the apostles' doctrine and fellowship. Look here, in breaking of bread and in prayers. That's pretty simple stuff right there. They continue three things. They continued in the word. Hey, stay in the word. It's important to stay in the truth. They didn't change the message, the apostles' doctrine. You know what the doctrine was? The death, burial, and resurrection. Just a pure gospel. They stuck with it. Hey, let's be careful now that we stick with the truth. The truth is important. Amen? And so, but they stuck with the word. They stuck in the work. They were steadfast in the work. They were in the fellowship. They were helping out. They're doing their part. They're doing what they could do. And they're sharing the same message that the apostles did. The same message that they're preaching, they're telling everybody else too. Hey, he's alive. He's Son of God. He died on the cross. He's buried. He rose again. He'll save you. Look what he did for me. He'll do it for you. Amen. So they continue that. And then look here. And the breaking of bread and prayers, they continue steadfastly now in worship.
0: 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We hope it was a blessing to you, and we hope you'll tune in next time for the Bible Believers Broadcast. 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
1: I might have a bad attitude and Brother Harvey and get around Brother Harvey and bring him down a little bit, but he's probably going to get over it pretty quick. But if I got a bad attitude around Jake, if I got a bad attitude around Luke, he probably ain't going to get over it as quick. Amen. Amen. You know, brother, we're praying for revival. We're expecting great, mighty things. And you got that crowd, and I'm glad I'm not here, thank God. I'm glad, when I say here, I just mean thank God for people that are believing God with us for great, mighty things. But you got those that say, well, we ain't ever going to see revival in America. Yes, exactly right. Probably nobody, no matter of fact, when you look at what God did in Nineveh, listen to me, they were wicked, they were ungodly, they didn't have any 24-hour prayer chains, they weren't having any revival services. As a matter of fact, the preacher that was preaching in Nineveh didn't even like the people he was preaching to, and God still showed up. And I'm just here to tell you today, I want to find that crowd that'll get in there and pray and believe and work and believe and watch and believe and beg and believe, because there's just no telling what God might do. Amen. But I believe this, the more we're out of our place, the easier it is to doubt what God can do. Now, just a couple of things. So, we know that Thomas missed so much by not being present, but he missed so much by doubting. Thomas had truth and he had evidence, but because of doubt, he had no faith. And I think many times the problem that keeps us from receiving is that little word, doubt. Why do we doubt? Okay, now wait a minute. Well, I doubt it because I've never seen it. You know, we were walking through the Ark encounter. Man, I think it was big, praise God. And I remember we were walking to it, and I told the kids to hurry up and come on. I said, last one in dies. Or maybe you don't. The next day, we went to Creation Museum. And Brother Jim, we saw those things in there. And there's a lot of people that probably walk out of that, and don't get me wrong, probably walk out of there and say, oh, I believe it now. Could I tell you this? I wasn't there when he made it. I wasn't there when he spoke it into existence. I didn't see Jesus go to Calvary. I didn't see that. Could I tell you today, I believe it. Anybody in here that realizes how big it was that God stepped into your room and changed you from what you are, what you were, to what you are, you ain't got no problem believing, he said. Amen. Son, you get up there and shine until I tell you not to. You got no problem believing that. You got no problem believing that he sent a flood. Come on now. You got no problem believing that. You know why? Because your greatest act of faith is when you trusted him with your never dying soul. Amen. All faith in him. I'll have peace in my heart that when I leave this world by rapture or grave, my faith rests in him. So if I really believe that, I've got no problem believing the rest of it. Amen. Whether it says the whale swallowed Jonah or Jonah swallowed whale, it don't matter. But I believe it. One old boy tried to get real smart and said, oh, he didn't drown all them Egyptians in the Red Sea. He drowned them in the Reed Sea. And there are different times it floods, and sometimes it's ankle deep water. And the old country boy stepped back and said, huh, ain't that amazing? Well, if that's right, that means you drowned all of the Egyptians in ankle deep water. Yeah. Somebody help me. That's our challenge today, isn't it? The preacher, I ain't seen it yet. Just because you haven't seen it, don't mean God can't do it.
2: Amen.
1: Read the text, just one thing, and I'll be done. And after 8 days again, his disciples were within and Thomas with them. Then came Jesus, the doors being shut, and stood in the midst and said, "Peace be unto you." Then saith he to Thomas, "Reach hither thy finger, behold my hands, and reach hither thy hand and thrust it into my side, and be not faithless but believing." I love how patient Jesus is. There are days, but my faith, I guess if I had a bar to measure it, it might be, there are some days it might be not as much as it ought to be, but he's always patient with us, isn't he? And Thomas answered and said unto him, "My Lord and my God." Could you agree with me that what Jesus did for these disciples and what he's doing now, there is no substitute for it? When I get to visit our shut-ins, and I talk to them, they talk about being online. Matter of fact, I got a text on my phone today from Miss Betty. Says, I wish I could be there, but I'm gonna be watching online. I'll see you online. Hey, Miss Betty. But you know what? She'll be the first to tell you, it's fine, but it ain't like being here. Right over and see Mama and Papa Lockerbie. Faithful, faithful. Faithful, years and years and years. And they watch, they're connected. We're getting ready to try to add another camera to help them be able to, and others be able to see more people. They love to see faces. It helps keep them connected. And so we go over and they say, "Who is such and such? I saw them visit." And I say, "Oh, they come and they're growing in the Lord." You know, all they're doing is saying, but they'll tell you, preacher, we watch it and it helps us, but it ain't like being there. Young people, you listen to me. There are going to be a lot of things come and grow, and you're going to, in 10 years from now, I can only imagine what's going to be available and be out there. There will never be a substitute for this place. And you just find yourself right in here. You think about the path. You walk through on some of these Sundays, walk through there, some of these kids in their classrooms. Mr. Margaret, sometimes you're wondering if they getting it. You try and teach them about the five loaves and the bread, trying to keep them from fussing, and you wonder, they getting it. Yeah. And they grow, and they come up, and they move in, and they start going to these other classes. They eventually come up to a couple of classes up there in the chapel. Then next thing you know, they come in, they're teenagers, and they lose their minds. Amen, Brother Jim. Come in, get involved. I love it when young people start falling in love with Jesus and they fall in love with this place. Yes, sir. Yes. Then, come here. Then they go in there. Then they'll move on to that next class. They're just growing up. And as you grow, you know what you're doing? You just get more rooted and grounded deeper in the house of God and the things of God. And if you keep on staying around here, Thomas said, I didn't see it, I ain't going to believe it. But here's what you'll have. You'll have a lot of things you'll look back on and say, oh, I've seen God do it. Yeah. I believe it. Yeah. Look at the rest of the text. Here's what he said. And Thomas answered and said, "My Lord and my God." Jesus saith unto him, "Thomas, because thou hast seen me, thou hast believed. Blessed are they that have not seen and yet have believed." Jesus showed up in a room and he met with men that had some of the same problems, no doubt on a greater scale than we do, but the answer was still the same. Today, don't let the devil detach your heart and your belief from him and who he is. I'll be honest with you, I'm not worried about people that struggle, because if you struggle from time to time, you have battles, I'll tell you what you are. You're in the right place. Lord, help us to never be a place where people that have a problem or struggle feel out of place. But you keep coming. You keep coming, and he'll show himself real to you. And he'll keep giving you what you need and keep planting you in here. Blessed are they that have not seen and yet believe. Benefit upon benefit. Let's stand together.
2: 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We pray that we've been a blessing to you. Thank you so much for listening. Join us again tomorrow, same time, same place, while we seek Him first.
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0: This will be part number 5 of this week's message entitled, The Virgin Birth.
1: She provided warmth when I was about ready to throw them out in the cold. Amen. What are you saying, preacher? John the Baptist had it right. You go over in the Old Testament. I'm talking about we're going back to the basics this morning. Man sinned up there in the garden. God didn't sin. Hello. Adam was incorruptible. He would have never died. It was when man ate of the stinking fruit that the devil said to eat of. Listen, the devil done got kicked out of his place, amen. And then now he's trying to get Adam and Eve kicked out of their place, the garden. And he did. Talked her into taking a big bite of that juicy thing. It was juicy till then the death ran down her cheeks. They covered themselves with them fig leaf cover. Y'all remember that? God killed an animal. Something innocent had to die for the guilty. God took the skins of that animal and he put it on top of man. Blood covering. There's more to this thing than man. Christmas bells. Hello? I'm talking about that virgin birth. In theology, is the foundation for all that we believe. And if you can't get a hold of the virgin birth, you'll never get a hold of the cross. Because if you miss the virgin birth, what you see dying at Calvary is just a mortal man, amen. All Mary did was perform. Listen, all she provided was flesh. All she provided was this old stinking body. But I'm going to tell you something. Listen, when God Almighty, amen, through that Immaculate Conception, glory to God, when that took place, a miracle in the womb, amen, when Jesus Christ, amen, when that egg was fertilized by the Holy One of God, listen, the one and the only, what took place, amen, was, amen, this old robe of flesh was robed in God himself. Amen. The Bible said in John chapter number 1 verse 14, and the Word became flesh and dwelt among us. It was the Word of the beginning. It was the Word of the Old Testament. It's the Word of the New Testament. Jesus Christ himself. We learned, listen, blood. This is what we learned. If you miss the virgin birth, you're going to miss salvation. Because you ain't got a Savior. Salvation. We learn a couple of things. Salvation, number one, must be provided by the Lord. Number two, listen, it must be the death of an innocent substitute, a lamb. Something innocent has to die for the guilty. Number three, it must be by blood. Every acceptable sacrifice must meet those three conditions or they're not qualified to be a sacrifice. Can I just step back and say, hey, looking at Calvary's hill, amen. Somebody want to help me this morning. That sacrifice was provided by God, amen. Hey, that sacrifice, hey, was somebody innocent died for the guilty, glory to God. And then listen, it was provided by God, for his glory. And you know and I know, it was a blood sacrifice. Can I give you a little bit of chemistry this morning? Miss Marissa back there, we're getting ready to bring them babies up here. Them twins was in one sack. That's amazing, isn't it? Hey, can I ask y'all a question? You may not even know this. But what's their blood type? Y'all know? Brother Luke, I know that's a wild question. Hey, both of them, what's your blood type? She don't know. Now get this. Mama can have type O blood type. And baby can have a different blood type. Hey, some of you wise medical people, shaking your head right here. How in the world can that be? They don't share the blood. Brother Kevin, I'm about to have a fit. That tells me that when it comes to the bloodline, when Jesus was in the womb, only thing Mary was giving him was a little bit of fruit, amen, thank God. But they wasn't sharing no blood. You say, what type of blood was Jesus? Perfect. Hey, man. Isn't that wonderful? Let me tell you something. Sometimes our blood, Miss Cherry, her mama, got very, very bad sick a while back. Went on dialysis and went to the ER, to the ICU unit. They're filtering that blood, doing all kinds of things. Sometimes your blood gets so bad you have to have a blood transfusion, where you take somebody else's blood and you put it in your body. There was a day on January the 29th, 1979, I was born, Mission Hospital, physically. I'm a walking, I wasn't born walking, but y'all got what I'm saying, in the physical. But there was a day, Brother Brad, listen, when I got a transfusion that was spiritual. If you're going to go to heaven this morning, you're going to have to get a blood transfusion spiritually, amen? And you're going to have to get covered, amen, by the blood. Hey, listen, not your blood. I'm talking about the covered by the blood of the Lamb this morning. Hey, an eternal covering today. You've got to have it. When I go to heaven, you know what they're going to check at the gate? Whether you or not, you've had the blood applied, amen. You say, preacher, I want that. Preacher, I can't afford to have it. Listen, it's already been paid for. Right. Now get this, I got saved a long time ago. There might be somebody in here today that needs a blood transfusion. I ain't got much Bible on this, but can I just tell you, that every drop of blood was collected from Calvary and put it. Oh, thank you, Lord. It was put in the blood vault of glory. And there might be somebody here this morning just said, preacher, I ain't got what you're talking about. I've never come to Christ. I've never accepted Him as my Lord and Savior. And I'm uncovered this morning. I've been trying to do it on my own. I've been covering myself with them fig leaf covering. Preacher, it's just starting to fall away. It's starting to show up on me. And I tell you, preacher, I need what you're talking about. I just want to tell you, amen, there's a blood bank in heaven that's waiting on you, friend. You can get it this morning, amen. You can get under the blood this morning. Hey, that's why He died, amen. He died for your sins. Died for my sins. It's available if you want it. And I want to tell you this morning, back to the basics. No virgin birth, no Savior. He was 100% God by being 100% man. Look at me. The death of Christ was not an accident. The lady from Texas made mention that the Romans killed Him. What a lie. That ain't true. No, sir. No man took His life from Him. You say, how do you know that, preacher? Because let me tell you something. His blood was from eternity, and you can't kill God. Hello? The Bible said, isn't it amazing how all these details are lining up? The Bible says He laid His life down like a sheep being led to the slaughter. Laid down her. Go ahead and take my life if it's going to matter for somebody else. Y'all getting it, ain't you? He wasn't dying for Himself. He is dying for us. What keeps you preaching that right there? What keeps you testifying that right there? What keeps you singing? That right there. What keeps you magnifying Jesus? That right there. The death of Christ was not an accident. The death of Christ was a payment. The death of Christ was the payment for our sin. The death of Christ was the payment to appease God's wrath upon our lives. Jesus laid his life down voluntarily. No man took his life from him. His precious blood was given that we might live. That we might live.
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4: With SRN News, I'm Ken Lorman in Washington. Hurricane Isaias is now a Category 3 storm as it heads toward the Gulf Coast. The National Hurricane Center puts the eye about 170 miles south-southeast of the mouth of the Mississippi River, packing winds of 120 miles an hour and heading north at 15 miles per hour. Landfill expected tonight or early tomorrow near the Alabama-Florida border. The Red Cross is sending workers to help with disaster relief. Virginia Red Cross volunteer Walter Legg says he's been deployed to Pensacola, Florida, where he'll work as a facilities manager.
5: You never know what's going to happen with a storm, so there's a little bit of nervousness about that. But once that has passed and we're establishing facilities, the fast pace at the beginning is something that I really enjoy.
4: Hurricane warning is in effect from Louisiana to the Florida Panhandle, where forecasters are warning of life-threatening inundation over the next day and a half. ICE says the man shot by one of its agents in New York City yesterday had a criminal record and was in the country illegally. Speaking to reporters today, DHS Secretary Mark Wayne Mullen criticized the policies of New York and other sanctuary cities for releasing illegal immigrants back onto the streets. Marcos Charles, a top ICE official, says the shooting occurred after the man weaponized his vehicle.
6: Our officers, using their training and believing that their life and the life of the partners and the general public were in danger, used their training and fired weapons.
4: Mike Rogers and Abdul El Sayed met for their first debate last night in Grand Rapids. The Michigan Senate candidates clashed over campaign funding, investments, and immigration. This is SRN News. Here on SRN News, we've met Daniel Geraci, CEO and founder of the Christian Emergency Response Network called United in Crisis. His organization helps empower churches nationwide to train volunteers how to serve others in natural disasters. SRN News correspondent Lori Tradup asked him if some failures of agencies like FEMA show the importance of his group's mission.
7: How does this underscore the need for the church to do what the church is meant to do and us not to rely on the government?
8: Great, great point. You know, in some ways, I'm somewhat glad that the government is failing, because really, if you look back in history, the church owned this mountain 100%, where the Christian community worked together to become the Good Samaritan of that community.
4: He says United in Crisis is a rallying cry for the global church and all Christians. This is SRN News. Here's the SRN News Business Report.
9: The Trump administration is investigating a Wells Fargo program aimed at increasing homeownership among black Americans.
10: The Department of Housing and Urban Development says the bank's race-based lending practices could violate the Fair Housing Act, while Wells Fargo has declined to comment. The bank pledged $150 million to lower mortgage rates and refinancing fees for qualifying black homeowners.
9: That's Mark Mayfield. 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
11: More than a third of holiday shoppers shoppers say they will use artificial intelligence to find items on their gift lists. That's more than double what it was just last year. 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About half of the Gen Zers and millennials who took part in the survey expect that they'll be shopping on Black Friday or Cyber Monday. I'm Rory O'Neill.
9: For the Wall Street Business Report, I'm Bob Agnew.
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0: Hello, this is Pastor Doug Benton right here at Tabernacle Baptist Church in Greenville, South Carolina. 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

Well, that's a man I've had the privilege to hear sing and preach in person a number of times. That's Brother Mike Holcomb, a longtime bass singer for the Inspirations and also a well-known preacher, especially in the Southeast. And with that good number, that's one of my favorite songs to hear him sing, Just a Closer Walk with Thee, one of my favorite songs of all time, especially in light of the fact that I'm usually your host for this program, which is WTBI's Walk Down Memory Lane. So that program is, that song is very appropriate for this program. And with that good number, we welcome you to this Friday edition. I'm Brother John Henry Watts, as most of you know, and it's so good to be your host for the program. We do come your way every weekday at this same time with some great old-fashioned gospel favorites. And today on the program, as is kind of a tradition of ours, or I might say a tradition of mine, a custom of mine, featuring some good Southern-style solos, some good solo arrangements of these great old-fashioned gospel favorites. So I hope you've got your walking shoes on and are ready to go the distance with me today. Got some good walking to do here. But, well, you may be thinking, well, Brother John, I just don't feel like a walk.

course, it's a fairly nice day still outside, but we've got some heavy rains coming, and things could get cloudy this afternoon and windy, and we might see a few preliminary showers. From what I understand, it there's a big storm brewing down in the Gulf. The Gulf of America, they call it now, and I like that. And anyway, I hope the storm will not be too bad. But in any case, it may just be a good idea to stay indoors, stay dry, stay out of the strong winds, and just let old John Henry do the walking for you, because you don't need to take one step with your feet to take a walk down memory lane. All right, well, I'm having a little trouble getting my words out today. I don't know what it is, but sometimes it's that way. But I know what you really want to hear is not my talking, but you want to hear more good music. So let's continue now and hear Brother Mike Upright. And he's a man who's been to the studios here at least once. Mike Upright sings, "God Saves Old Sinners." And he does.

And that's Monica Cavanaugh and Consider the Lilies, as we continue with some good Southern-style solo arrangements of some great old-fashioned gospel favorites. And that's the kind we play here on this program, and hence the name A Walk Down Memory Lane. And since it is Friday, and since we are featuring some good Southern-style solos, well, you probably know what's coming. You know, all of that just kind of puts me in the mood to hear one by the late evangelist Brother Billy Kelly, a well-known singer and preacher, especially in the Southeast, and he was a longtime member of Tabernacle Baptist Church, longtime moderator and director of the Greer Baptist Camp Meeting, and it was my privilege to get to know him just a little bit the last year of his life here on this earth. The late evangelist Billy Kelly. Let's hear him sing, When the Savior Reached Down for Me. Brother Billy.

the late evangelist Billy Kelly, "When the Savior Reached Down for Me," and that was the Harmonettes singing in the background. And sometimes when you hear Brother Billy sing, also the Burns Trio was also a frequent group that sang in the background for him. Well, it's almost time to draw our walk down memory lane to a close, but we do have time for one more song. Let's close out with another great song sung by Brother Mike Holcomb, another one of my favorites to hear him sing. And of course, as you can probably tell, I like them all, but let's hear him close out the program with "Wonderful Peace."

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1: Welcome to the Patriot Pulpit's daily walk through the Word, helping you thrive as a Christian and as a citizen. I'm Brian Coates, and I hope you're having a great day today. The book of Philippians is very special to me. I love the book. I love the entire book, and we'll go ahead and get the truth out. I love the whole Bible, 66 books. I love all of them, and that's why I'm building this portion of our podcast, is because I love every book of the Bible. But Philippians has spoke to me. Paul's letter to the church at Philippi has gone into some depths with me in my soul. If I could say that my two favorite places in the Bible, if I'm allowed to say that, I'm sure you have something that speaks to you. I would say that the two most comprehensive places in the Bible that have affected me more than anything would be Psalm 27 and the book of Philippians. I love those passages. And so today we're in Philippians chapter 3 and verse number 10. That I may know him and the power of his resurrection and the fellowship of his sufferings, being made conformable unto his death. Paul did go through a martyr's death. He went through a physical persecution in his life. And some of you, I don't know where you're listening around the world, some of you may be experiencing some persecution that is heavier than others. I don't know. But Paul considered his persecution, the fellowship of the suffering with God, with Jesus Christ, he considered that to be a valuable thing. The word fellowship here means association or community, a communion, a joint participation, anything which one has participation in. A gift jointly contributed, meaning to say giving your life for the cause of Christ. Now, Paul did so in a fashion that was he had a bishopric. He obviously was over starting churches and an evangelism ministry, and he had a missions ministry, and he had several great works, and then his authorship, of course, of the Pauline epistles, the church epistles, and he had so many different aspects that we would consider him to be a minister of the gospel. And some of you right now may be ministers of the gospel. I don't know everybody that listens to this podcast, but then also some of you may not be called that. You may not have a ordained position in a church or an itinerant evangelism ministry or a mission field somewhere where you are fully supported to plant a church or to handle a Bible project. I don't know what your status is. You may or may not have something like that. I do believe, however, Paul's connection with the church at Philippi and his encouragement to them through this verse, that I may know him and the power of his resurrection and the fellowship of his sufferings, being made conformable unto his death. So Paul started off with the phrase that I may know him. That was a passionate desire that he had. He wanted to know Jesus, but not just the feeding of the 5,000, which was wonderful, and not just the work that he did with healing the blind or raising the dead. These beautiful, wonderful things. But there's a knowledge of Christ, a depth of knowledge of Christ, that only comes through understanding the sufferings of Christ. Well, we love to understand the victory and the great, wonderful, uplifting, amazing things. But there's also times where bloody Calvary is the only way to understand the depth of Jesus Christ. So that I may know him and the power of his resurrection. That's a great thing, right? Wow, the power of his resurrection. Let's just stop the verse right there, right? That I may know him in the power of his resurrection. Yes, Jesus Christ is able to feed the 5,000 and heal the blind and raise the dead. The power of his resurrection. He has power over all of his creation. He created it, right? I mean, the power to calm the storm. He made all weather on the second day of creation. The power to feed 5,000 with 5 loaves and 2 fishes. Well, that's day 3 of creation. That's also day 5 of creation and also day 6 of creation. On day 3, he made the plants that gave him the bread. On day 5, he made the fish that gave him the 2 fishes. And on day 6, he made land animals and man, and the mankind that he fed. All of that. He's the creator. He can do that. So that I may know him in the power of his resurrection. Yes, Paul, that's right, Apostle Paul. Yes, sir, you're right, exactly right about that. Count me in on the knowledge of Jesus Christ. Please count me in. But that is not at all where he stopped. The power of his resurrection and the fellowship of his suffering being made conformable unto his death. Wait a minute, there's the knowledge of his power. Okay, the power of his resurrection. But then there comes the fellowship. That's the depths of his sufferings. And then it said being made conformable unto his death. How far are you willing to go for the cause of Christ? Are you willing to give your whole life? Whether you are on that mission field or that itinerant evangelist or that pastor, or maybe you are a worker at the post office, or perhaps you're down at the factory, or maybe you're a mom, and that comes with great sufferings. So, child of God, yes, suffering happens when you're serving the Lord, but please keep your eyes on the power of his resurrection. What a great truth that is today. Thank you, Lord, for this great verse. Help us to remain conformable unto you. In Jesus' name, amen and amen. Thank you for joining us for the Patriot Pulpit's Daily Walk Through the Word. Our email address is patriotpulpit@gmail.com.
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3: Thank you so much for tuning in again today. We're going to try to finish up this little message right here. Just a thought here through Jesus. Through Jesus. It says found in Romans 11:36. It says, for of him and through him and to him are all things. To him, to whom be glory forever, amen. In other words, to him be glory, amen, forever and ever. Through him be glory, of him, amen, be glory forever. Thank God, you ought to say amen to that. So we just was telling you some things I have through the Lord Jesus Christ, and I want to say this, and I love the sound of this, as a child of God. Now, let me ask a question here before we go any further. You're listening, right? WTBI, you're listening. 91.5 on your FM dial. I want to ask you a question. Do you know that you're a child of God? Do you know that? Do you have joy in your soul knowing that you are a child of God? I am, Gary Gwynn, child of God, born again. Listen, when I die, going to heaven. Yeah, I'm on the road headed there now. Yeah, I'm just a pilgrim passing through. Amen. Got my treasures laid up somewhere way up yonder beyond the blue. How about you? Amen. Well, that rhymed a little bit. But I've got peace with God through my Lord Jesus Christ. I do. I have joy in God through my Lord Jesus Christ. Do you have peace with God? Hey, are you listening to me? Do you have joy? Maybe someone's sitting in a school line fixing to pick up your kids. Can I ask you a question, sir, ma'am, grandma, grandpa? Do you have peace with God through the Lord Jesus Christ? Do you have joy? Do you have joy in God through the Lord Jesus Christ? Huh? Do you have eternal life through the Lord Jesus Christ? Hey, praise God. Thank God for eternal life in the Lord Jesus Christ. I mean, God has been good to me, amen. That's right. And I want to say this. Thank God I have victory over death through the Lord Jesus Christ. Now, let me read this verse. 1 Corinthians 15:57, it says, but thanks be to God, which giveth us the victory through our Lord Jesus Christ. Amen. Now, I don't know about you, but saints of God are sealed with an eternal spirit. Amen. The spirit, he helps us and leads us and guides us in all truth. Amen. Do you believe that? I believe he leads in all truth. And I was thinking about that thought right here, the blessings of God's saints. Think I might touch on that maybe tomorrow. The blessings of God's saints. You know, God's people, amen, are being led by the Spirit of God. The Spirit of God took abode in you when you got born again. Amen. Your body is a temple of the Holy Ghost. He moved in, swept it all clean, and he leads you and guides you. You're not going to get away with nothing. Did you know that? You can't get away with a little white lie. You can't get away with a big old black lie. You can't get away with nothing because the Holy Ghost is going to remind you, hey, you're a child of God. Don't do that. What about it? Well, God bless you. Got to go.
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1: With SRN News, I'm Ken Lorman in Washington. Hurricane Isaias has strengthened to Category 3 as it moves toward the Gulf Coast. The National Hurricane Center says the eye is about 170 miles south-southeast of the mouth of the Mississippi River, with sustained winds of 120 miles per hour.
2: The National Hurricane Center's latest report puts the hurricane about 170 miles south-southeast of the mouth of the Mississippi River and heading north at 15 miles per hour. Landfall is expected tonight or early tomorrow near the Alabama-Florida border.
1: That's Chris Carrazio. ICE says the man shot by one of its agents in New York City yesterday had a criminal record and was in the country illegally. Speaking to reporters today, Department of Homeland Security Secretary Mark Wayne Mullen said agents were unaware there was a five-year-old child inside Oscar Belgal's car when they fired on him.
3: But do you know who was? Oscar. Oscar knew he had a child in his car. Oscar chose to accelerate at a high rate of speed and ram two different vehicles as he was, as appears to be going towards officers.
1: Mullen also criticized the policies of New York and other sanctuary cities for releasing illegal immigrants back on the streets. Football Hall of Famer Mike Ditka has died at the age of 86, his family announcing today. He coached the Bears to a Super Bowl XX win and was drafted fifth overall by the team in 1961. He also played for the Eagles and Cowboys and was the first tight end inducted into the Pro Football Hall of Fame. Michigan's first U.S. Senate debate between Mike Rogers and Abdul El-Sayed heated with frequent clashes over tariffs and other issues. This is SRN News. October is Pastor Appreciation Month, with Pastor Appreciation Day this Sunday, October 11th. This is a time for congregations to recognize the spiritual leaders who guide and serve them. Correspondent Bernie Bennett has more on how churches are expressing their thanks to their spiritual leaders.
4: For many churches, pastor appreciation is about more than a special service or a card. It's a chance to thank pastors for the hours they spend preparing sermons, visiting the sick, counseling families, and responding to emergencies. Church members are celebrating with meals, handwritten notes, special services, and other expressions of gratitude. Pastors say the most meaningful recognition is often simple: a kind word, a prayer, or knowing their work has made a difference. Bernie Bennett reporting.
1: Church leaders encourage members to show their appreciation not during the month or this Sunday on Pastor Appreciation Day, but to do so throughout the whole year. This is SRN News. California's $15 billion unclaimed property program is facing a federal lawsuit alleging state officials and two private contractors improperly seized and sold investors' assets.
5: The lawsuit alleges state officials altered the addresses of some overseas investors to fake a connection to California, allowing the state to claim assets it otherwise had no business doing. In one case, an investor from Brazil says officials changed his home address to a fake California one and sold more than $700,000 of his Google retirement stocks. Bob Agner reporting.
1: The winner of this year's Nobel Peace Prize has been announced. Navi Pillay was born in South Africa. She serves as the United Nations High Commissioner for Human Rights from 2008 to 2014 and was a lawyer in the 1970s. You can get more details at srnnews.com.
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And for weather today, it is currently 74 degrees. It'll be a high of 76 and a low of 59 tonight, with a chance of showers likely. Tomorrow morning will be 67 degrees with showers, and tomorrow night will be 63 degrees with showers as well. And please remember that our Share-a-thon is November 9th through 14th, and please keep us in your prayers. If you have any questions about it, please call 864-295-2145. And up next will be the Burns Brothers, and after that will be the Inspirations. And please enjoy the rest of WTBI Radio.

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0: And I welcome you to our radio broadcast for Friday, October the 9th. We come to the end of the week of broadcasting. I do want to remind you that many of these stations carry our 30-minute radio broadcast, and please pray for that broadcast. We've started new stations this year that we're preaching over in Omaha, Nebraska, and Tucson, Arizona. And I'd love to be able to reach some people and see some people get saved. Amen. So we're hoping next year we'll do the Reaching America project again, probably. I don't know how exactly we're going to do that, but we probably will. And we've got opportunities to go some other places. So you pray about all that, all right? Has God been good to you this week? Y'all want to help me sing a little? Here we go. God is good to me. Hallelujah. God is good to me. Hallelujah. Sing it with me now. God is good to me. Hallelujah. Bless his holy name. God is faithful. Hallelujah. God is faithful. Hallelujah. God is faithful. Hallelujah. Bless his holy name. God is righteous. Hallelujah. God is righteous. Hallelujah. God is righteous. Hallelujah. Bless his holy name. God is holy. Hallelujah. God is holy. Hallelujah. God is holy. Hallelujah. Bless his holy name. God is God to me. Hallelujah. God is God to me. Hallelujah. God is God to me. Hallelujah. Bless his holy name. God is good to me. Hallelujah. God is good to me. Hallelujah. God is good to me. Hallelujah. Bless his holy name. Do you know hallelujah is a universal word? It means praise the Lord in every language upon earth. Ain't that great? God confounded the language of men, but when it comes to praising the Lord, that's universal, ain't it? Amen. That'll make you want to shout today how good God's been to you. Amen. If you'd like to donate to our ministry, we could sure use that. And you pray about that. And some of you may have a large gift, some business person. You could help us in the work of the Lord here to carry on these stations. I tell you, the fields are ripe, folk. I'm not after your money. I'm after people. Try to get them to go to heaven with me. The rapture of the church is coming very soon. Our nation is wicked as the devil himself, and we need revival. We really do. Let's go to our message in Ephesians now. There's mean to them. And boy, they'll hunt people up on the job and say, man, I did you wrong. I tell you what that is. That's genuine, old-fashioned, getting born again. You don't hear about that much anymore. We'd rather make a decision now so we can put it in a prayer. I had 13 saved this week, and somebody go, woo, just clap them hands. And let me tell you something, brother, what we need is people really getting born. We don't need a decision. We don't need some statistic in a prayer letter. We need people to get saved. You want to see America get revived? Get people saved. Get your neighbor saved down on the corner. Get your storekeeper saved. Get your mechanic saved. I mean, you say, preacher, I don't know how to lead anybody to God. Hold your mule a minute. Are you saved? Yeah, I'm saved, but I what? Just go tell them what happened to you. You don't need the preacher. You don't need anybody else. You say, preacher, I'm shy. Join the club, man. More people's probably went to hell because I've been too shy to tell them about it. I got two people on my heart right now. They burn on my heart. I pray for these people that they get saved. Boy, I tell you what, I want to be a better witness. I want to go this way. I mean, the riches of God's grace, how God can clean people up. God can save the vilest sinner and make him clean. Amen. I want to give you one more. Let's look at this. Let's look at this next one here in John chapter number 8. If you want to go with me over there. Boy, in John chapter number 8, here's a woman. Oh, my goodness. I want you to read this. I want you to listen to this. John chapter 8, verse number 4. They say unto him, Master, this woman was taken in adultery in the very act. Why, that bunch of hypocrites. Now, if you read the Mosaical law, matter of fact, I think I just read this yesterday. When a man and a woman commit adultery, they both would have been stoned. Now, somehow or another, I believe that man was in the crowd. They set this woman up and brought her to Jesus. That bunch of hypocrites. And I want to tell you this, Phariseeism has sent more people to hell, as many people to hell as liberalism has. Now, you can like that or not. Now, I believe in the standards of the Bible, but I'm going to tell you something. Some of these people, the more they can be Pharisaical in what they believe, and they're the meanest people you'll ever meet in your life. And you shouldn't be that way. God ain't called me to be mean and hateful and ugly to people. God ain't called me to preach ugly to people. I just like a fella tells it like this. I do too. But I don't want you to pulpit cuss me. I don't want you to call me all kind of names, amen. If you're going to preach to me, that's fine. You tell me my sin, but tell me from the Bible and tell me in the spirit of love. And here's this woman now. And they bring her to Jesus. Boy, they thought, man, what's he going to do with her now? If he don't say stone her, he ain't right. Well, he ain't God's son. Why, if he's really God's son now, he'll do what Moses said. We'll put the stones to her. You know, people's always looking to get somebody else, ain't they? They strain at a gnat and swallow a camel. You ever seen anybody like that? And boy, they'll get your sins and nail you to the wall, but they sure don't take care of their sin. And they want to pull the little mote out of your eye. They'll go digging around your eye, but they won't pull the beam out of their own eye. Amen. They're not going to lift a finger to pull anything out. John chapter number 8. Let's go to verse number 10. The Bible said, when Jesus had lifted up himself, the Bible said, and saw none but the woman, he said unto her. Now, I'm going to go back to that in a minute. Wait a minute. First of all, I skipped part of that, but he reached down and wrote on the sand. I don't know what Jesus wrote on the sand, but the Bible said they went out from the eldest to the least. I'll tell you what I believe he wrote. And I don't know what he wrote, and you don't know what he wrote because the Bible doesn't say, but I believe he wrote their sins. I believe he wrote their affairs. I believe he wrote some of them. Well, you're having an affair with this lady. I believe he wrote some of that on the ground. And I believe they seen it, boy. And they wrote something that shut them up. Amen. And I just tell you something. I'm not ugly. I've got standards. I'm preaching the same thing I was 40 years ago. But I'm not going to listen to somebody come and tell me how rotten somebody else is. Or how rotten I am. Whatever. And you won't deal with your own sins, but you want to pick on mine. I'm not going to listen to that kind of stuff. My ears ain't garbage cans. Amen. And I want to tell you something, friend. If you pick at people in your church and you single them out and preach to them all the time, you're going to have problems in your church. You know that? Listen. Preach the Bible. Let the Word do your preaching. You know what Jesus did? Now here he is. Jesus let the Word answer for him. He might have wrote Bible verses on the sand. And knowing Jesus, because he is the Word, he may have just wrote some Bible on the sand. That's maybe what he did. In John 8:10, the Bible said, when Jesus had lifted up himself and saw none but the woman, he said unto her, woman, where are those thine accusers? Hath no man condemn thee? Now, I love it the way Jesus asked questions. I mean, there's that woman. No, she's ashamed. She's embarrassed. I mean, she's drug in there by force. She couldn't get away from those guys. I mean, boy, they were strong men. They just brought her in there. No doubt she's crying. No doubt she's humiliated. She's embarrassed. And now they're gone. And it's just her and the Lord standing there. And the Lord asked her, and this is what she said. She said, no man, Lord. When she said, no man, Lord, and she called him Lord, she got saved right there. Hallelujah. And Jesus said unto her, neither do I condemn thee, go and sin no more. Somebody wrote a song, said, neither do I condemn thee. Glory to God, Jesus had grace on that woman. Now, every one of these three, you know what the blood did? It took away their sin. That woman at the well, her sins ain't cast in the sea of forgetfulness. Her sins are not behind his back. Her sins are not in a bag. Her sins are gone. Hallelujah. Jesus died on the cross for them. By the way, Jesus died on the cross for every Old Testament person's sins. I believe the Old Testament saints and the New Testament saints, I believe we're all coming out of the same graves at rapture. I believe that. Amen. I believe they're going to join with us. I believe that. Now, listen, I'm going to say this to you. There's still some promises to the Jew, and God's not through with the Jew by no means. And the Jew's going to have some preeminence in the millennial reign, and they're going to get some physical blessings that God has assigned them. And the church has not replaced Israel. But I am going to say this to you, that how'd they get saved? Somebody asked, how'd the Old Testament people get saved? Same way you and I do, through the blood, through faith, by grace. But Noah found grace in the eyes of the Lord. And you know what those Old Testament fellas, especially those priests that knew the law and had to offer that atonement every year, I believe they shouted when Jesus died on Calvary because they knew they'd never have to offer those sins again, those that are in heaven. Amen. That veil rent in twain. That veil in the temple was 60 foot long, 30 foot wide, thick as a man's hand. It took 300 priests to hang that veil in the temple. Can you imagine that veil renting in twain? Brother, it didn't rent to let him out. It rent to let us in. Glory to God, I got boldness. I can go into the holy place. Now, I want to go in there reverently. that holy place in the tabernacle. Now, I've been studying on that tabernacle a little bit. Boy, that's some great types of Christ. But that Holy of Holies, it had the Ark of the Covenant in there, the Ark of the Testimony, and it had the mercy seat in there. And back there, the priest only went one time a year. And it was a perfect cube, 15 by 15 by 15 by 15. The number 15 in the Bible is the number of rest. And glory to God, you could have perfect fellowship with God. Now, that woman at the well today, she's in heaven. She's having perfect fellowship with the Savior. Zacchaeus is in heaven. He's having perfect fellowship with the Savior. Glory to God, that woman that was caught in adultery, I believe she went home. I don't believe she ever sinned again like that. She never did that sin again. And brother, she's in heaven with perfect fellowship with the Savior. I'm just a little blind boy, got saved in 1978. I'm nothing. But through the grace of God, I can have perfect fellowship with the Savior. My sins are gone. Glory to God, listen, in Jesus Christ, my sins, get out of the devil likes to bring. I've got forgiveness. I couldn't take the place. You see, for a sinner, it's two choices. You can let him take your punishment for you, and he did. You can accept that, or you can go to hell and be punished yourself. You remember in Revelation chapter number 20, where it said the books were opened? I believe those books are records of sinners' lives. And I believe God writes down every sin you ever do as a sinner. And you will answer for those. Let me tell you something. I wouldn't dare go to a major court case without a lawyer. Now, all lawyers are not bad. I've got some fine lawyers. I've got some fine attorneys in different fields. I've got some different attorneys in different fields. I'm friends with different attorneys in different fields because the radio ministry we're in, we have to have certain attorneys in certain fields and certain in others. And attorneys, they do the service of God sometimes. And I would never go to court without a lawyer. But on that day, glory to God, I received Jesus Christ. I got a lawyer. I got an advocate with the Father, Jesus Christ the righteous. I can't go to hell because my lawyer pleads my case. But if you die lost without God, you know, let me tell you what's going to happen to you. You're going to hell. Then you're going to come out. You're going to burn in hell from now until after the great tribulation period and the millennial reign. And after the millennial reign is over, you're coming out of hell. And you're going to be judged before God on that day for every sin you ever committed. You're going to stand there without a lawyer. You won't talk back. You won't argue with God. And then you're going to be cast in the lake of fire where the devil and the false prophet and the beast are. And you're going to be there in eternity. Who in the world wants to go to hell with the devil? There's no partying in hell. There's no liquor in hell. There's no sex in hell. Brother, hell's an awful place. And the lake of fire is even worse than that. And then there's degrees of punishment in the lake of fire. You're going to be punished according to your sin. If you killed somebody, your hell's going to be hotter than it would if you stole something. My friend, if you think about Hitler that killed all the Jews, 6 million, why, his hell's going to be hotter than somebody that died and wouldn't accept the Lord. Well, friend, we come to the end of our radio broadcast for this Friday, October 9th, and the end of the week of broadcasting. I want you to pray for us, if you would, please. And if you'd like to write us, we'll give you the mailing address now at the end of the radio broadcast today. If you're making a check to our ministry, just make it to GBI. Remember, we do have the Audio Bible School available. We're pre-ordering that. That should be out in December, but I think we can get it out earlier than that, and we're going to try, okay? So $25 love gift for that. You get 20 lessons. Please specify whether you want it on CD or USB recording. All right. May God bless you until Monday. Is my prayer. Thank you for listening. Well, friends, I want to thank you for listening to today's Gospel Pulpit radio broadcast. Address your cards and letters to the Gospel Pulpit, Post Office Box 797, Dobson, North Carolina 27017. I'm Brother Ricky Cawthorn, and I hope you'll tune in again on the same station at the same time for another Gospel Pulpit radio broadcast when we come and dine around the Word of God together. All the time, he who fed the multitudes turned the water into wine to the hungry.
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1: Greetings in the name of the Lord Jesus Christ. My name is Scott Suttle, the pastor of Lighthouse Baptist Church in Blacksburg, South Carolina. 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As we open the Bible and preach the Word of God, we pray that it'll help your heart as you listen.

0: Welcome back, dear friend, to the Baptist Lighthouse radio program. Thank you for listening this Friday as we conclude a study that we have been preaching this week out of James chapter number 3, another great chapter in the Bible on the subject of the tongue. The first 3 days we have spent in the first 12 verses of this chapter specifically dealing with comments in this book on the tongue. Now, as we did yesterday, we pick up in verse number 13 as we'll read our text today through the end of this chapter, verse number 18. On the subject of wisdom, which applies to our tongue as we are to have a good conversation, an outward manifestation of the wisdom that God's put within our heart. Look at verse number 13 as we read our text. Who is a wise man and endued with knowledge among you? Let him show out of a good conversation his works with meekness of wisdom. But if ye have bitter envying and strife in your hearts, glory not and lie not against the truth. This wisdom descendeth not from above, but is earthly, sensual, devilish. For where envying and strife is, there is confusion and every evil work. But the wisdom that is from above is first pure, then peaceable, gentle, and easy to be entreated, full of mercy and good fruits, without partiality and without hypocrisy. And the fruit of righteousness is sown in peace of them that make peace. As we mentioned yesterday, we dealt with the conversation, as the Bible says, this wisdom we should show forth out of a good conversation. That conversation is that which pertains to our general course of manners, our behavior, our deportment, especially in respect to morals. It is how we live out our faith and the wisdom we get from God. Conversation has to do with more than just your speech, which it also will include that, but it has to do with your life and how you live. So James chapter number 3 is concluded as James deals with the tongue in the first portion of this text, this chapter, and then moves in to the matter of conversation. Not only your words, but your actions matter how you live before others. There is worldly conversation, as Paul mentions his conversation in times past before he was saved, and that was of the flesh, that was of religion, that was what he could do in his own flesh. It was filthy, as the Bible says in 2 Peter. But then, when Paul was saved, he makes reference much to a heavenly conversation, Philippians chapter 3. Philippians chapter number 1, a conversation that is holy, honest, chaste, and good. Thank God for a Christian life that is lived, that's not only spoken and declared, but is also acted out and lived from day to day. Now, as we move further in James chapter number 3, we conclude this chapter today as the Bible references two types of wisdom. Verse number 15 says, this wisdom descendeth not from above, but is earthly, sensual, devilish. The first type of wisdom is that which is not from above, but is earthly, sensual, devilish. That is worldly wisdom. Proverbs chapter 14, verse number 30. A sound heart is the life of the flesh, but envy the rottenness of the bones. The Bible says of this earthly wisdom in James chapter 3, verse 16, for where envying and strife is, there is confusion and every evil work. The Bible speaks of envy as being bitter. You know, people get caught up in desiring after what others have. They become bitter in their heart, and thus they display a sensual wisdom, that which is not from above. Listen, we got to be careful how we behave ourselves around other Christians, around other believers. The Bible says in James chapter number 4, verse 1, from whence come wars and fightings among you? Come they not hence, even of your lusts that war in your members? Ye lust and have not, ye kill and desire to have and cannot obtain. Ye fight and war, yet ye have not, because ye ask not. Ye ask and receive not, because ye ask amiss, that ye may consume it upon your lust. Ye adulterers and adulteresses, know ye not that the friendship of the world is enmity with God? Whosoever therefore will be a friend of the world is the enemy of God. Do you think that the scripture saith in vain, the spirit that dwelleth in us lusteth to envy? Envy. People get envious one of another, and that's a sign of carnality. That's a sign of a flesh problem, lust, that's warring in your soul. Listen, there is no wisdom from above in that. That is living according to this world and according to this flesh. Here concerning this earthly wisdom, the Bible says also in verse 16, there is also strife. People not able to get along one with another because of strife with each other. Proverbs chapter 15, that great book of wisdom, identifies those that's filled with strife. Verse number 18, a wrathful man stirreth up strife, but he that is slow to anger appeaseth strife. There's somebody that's always looking to pick a fight with someone, somebody that's always looking to stir up some controversy and some problem with someone else. Listen, they have a problem with wrath. They have a problem with this wisdom that is of the earth. It is sensual. It is devilish. And God says, listen, he is not the author of confusion. Sin always complicates life. Friend, you need wisdom from above, because this wisdom of the earth is sensual, it's devilish, and it is not from God. Now, I want to conclude today's message with what the Bible says here about wisdom that comes from above, and that's the second type of wisdom, that is heavenly wisdom. It is from above. The Bible says in verse number 17, but the wisdom that is from above is first pure. Oh, there's something special about God's wisdom, how clean and how holy and how just and how right his wisdom is that comes from him. There is nothing fleshly, there is nothing earthly, there is nothing sensual about God's wisdom. It is holy. And the Bible here declares that wisdom to be pure. Then it also is peaceable. This is the type of wisdom that comes from God, the God of all comfort, the God of all peace. I think about those that you try to help with the Bible and you try to share the Word of God with them. Philippians chapter 4 talks about think on these things. And it gives a list of things that we should think on. And that list in Philippians chapter number 4 is a description of Jesus Christ. And the very God of peace shall sanctify you wholly. If you want the peace of God, you've got to have your mind in the right place. You got to have your mind stayed upon the Lord, and then God can give wisdom. He can give peace from above. Not only is this peace pure and peaceable, but the Bible says it is also gentle. Just the opposite of this earthly wisdom that is sensual and devilish and bringing envy and strife. Not so with the wisdom that is from above. It causes gentleness. We use the term in reference to men as they are gentlemen. Well, that comes from God. Somebody that has correct behavior that is showed in a gentleman way comes from above. If you have the wisdom from God, it'll help you treat others right. Men, it'll help you treat your wife the way you should treat her as a gentleman. It'll help you be respectful of others Well, the Bible says of this wisdom that it is also easy to be entreated. I love this statement because that word entreat means earnestly supplicated, besought, or solicited. The Bible speaks of this in definition by urgently requested, easy to be entreated. In other words, if you have wisdom from God, you have an inviting spirit for someone that wants help can come to you to get help from God. Boy, isn't that the way we should present ourselves in conversation before others? Is that they see God in our life, that it invites them, if they're seeking help from God, to come to us because we have wisdom from above to seek us to get help from the Bible. It is easy to be entreated. Then, not only that, the Bible mentions here that it is full of mercy and good fruits. Full of mercy. That is not getting what you do deserve. Somebody that has a spirit of wisdom from God will have a merciful spirit. They're not vindictive. They're not trying to even the score, but they're full of mercy and good fruits. That is a child of God that invites others to come to them when they need help. Produce the spirit of mercy and good fruits in your life through the wisdom that is from above. The Bible says this wisdom from above also is without partiality. The Bible speaks in the New Testament that God is no respecter of persons. And then I love this. Oh, what a characteristic of Jesus Christ. The Bible says the wisdom that is from above is without hypocrisy. The Bible speaks of Jesus that there was no guile found in his mouth. The pure, perfect, holy Son of God. And if you have wisdom from above, it'll help you be like Jesus. Wisdom that comes from God and God alone. Verse 18, these characteristics of wisdom from above should be in your life as a child of God. The conclusion in verse 18 says, and the fruit of righteousness is sown in peace of them that make peace. Jesus Christ is the gift of God sent down from above. Where does wisdom descend from? Every good gift and every perfect gift is from above. And yes, true wisdom comes down from above, from the Father. Christ is the wisdom of God. All of these characteristics in James chapter number 3 describe our lovely Lord Jesus Christ. Friend, if you have wisdom, it comes from God and God alone. That's all the time we have for the program today. May the Lord richly bless you is our prayer.
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I'm your host, Pastor Bill South. Yesterday, as we ended the broadcast, we saw that the Lord is bringing Nicodemus to the end of himself. He is recognizing that his physical birth means nothing. And not only that, as a leader in Israel, he is recognizing he has no understanding of truly spiritual things, that he cannot comprehend them. And for him to ask the Lord, how can these things be, in verse number 9 of John chapter number 3, is to ask a teacher a question about a clear teaching. The Lord has clearly taught there is an outside force that is influencing Nicodemus right now, and that is why he is inquiring about these things that he is inquiring about. This is a spiritual work. God is working on him. And Nicodemus is at the end of himself, but he does not understand and he's not comprehending what the Lord is talking about. So in verse number 10, the Lord begins to discuss with Nicodemus exactly what he's talking about. The Lord will use two Old Testament references to explain to Nicodemus what God is doing on behalf of Nicodemus, and what the Lord is doing, what the Spirit is doing as he works in the life of Nicodemus. Nicodemus is aware of these Old Testament stories and of these Old Testament passages. He understands those things. He has at least a nominal understanding of them based on history and so on. But now the Lord is going to show a spiritual truth to Nicodemus about Nicodemus needing the new birth. So if you can, let's get our Bibles. Let's go over to John chapter number 3, and let's begin to look at not only the analogy that the Lord gave, but now the Lord's answer to the statement that Nicodemus does not understand what is taking place. How can these things be? In the meantime, it is Friday, and we hope you're making plans to be in church on the Lord's Day. And if you do not have a church that you regularly attend on the Lord's Day, we would like to invite you to Pleasant View Baptist Church. Sunday school is at 10, church is at 11, our evening service is at 6 p.m. We'd love to have you join us on these services. And if you need transportation, if you'll let us know, we can arrange that for you at no cost. All right, let's go over to John chapter number 3 and look at verse number 10, and let's see the Lord's answer to Nicodemus's question, how can these things be?

In John chapter number 3 and verse number 10, the Lord now begins in earnest to discuss with Nicodemus and really to preach to Nicodemus about his spiritual condition. He is letting Nicodemus know that he needed a revelation. He needs to hear the truth of the Word of God, not just to read it and know it, but he needs to embrace it, imbibe it. He needs to believe it. He needs to believe it in his heart. And the Lord shows Nicodemus that he needs a revelation. He needed someone to talk with him that knows what they are talking about. Jesus says in verse number 10, "Art thou a master in Israel and knowest not these things?" Now this is a measure of an attack on all of these religious leaders. And it's almost as though the Lord is saying, none of you know what you're talking about when you are talking about the Word of God. He says, "Verily, verily, I say unto thee, we speak that we do know, and testify that we have seen, and ye receive not our witness. If I have told you earthly things, and ye believe not, how shall ye believe if I tell you heavenly things? And no man hath ascended up to heaven, but he that is come down from heaven, even the Son of Man, which is in heaven." Now, in this passage, when he makes this statement, he is referencing Deuteronomy chapter number 30, where the Bible tells us in verse number 11 through 13, Moses says, "For this commandment which I command thee this day is not hidden from thee, neither is it far off. It is not in heaven that thou shouldest say, who shall go up for us to heaven and bring it unto us, that we may hear it and do it. Neither is it beyond the sea that thou shouldest say, who shall go over the sea for us and bring it to us, that we may hear it and do it. But the word is very nigh unto thee, in thy mouth and in thy heart, that thou mayest do it." In Deuteronomy chapter number 30 and verse number 12, the Bible says, "It is not in heaven that thou shouldest say, who shall go up for us to heaven and bring it unto us, that we may hear it and do it." Here the Lord references these words of Moses by letting him know that just like the word was nigh unto them, the word is nigh unto Nicodemus as well. The word that is come down from heaven, he that came down from heaven, even the Son of Man, which is in heaven. He's letting Nicodemus know that here is a revelation that you should hear and do what is being said unto you right now. You should hear, you should comprehend, you should grasp, you should understand what is being said to you right now so that you can do what is being said. Because I have descended from heaven. I have come down. I am telling you the things that are on the other side. I am telling you that your physical birth is not good enough to get you into heaven. I have come from heaven to let you know this, and I am going back to heaven. The Son of Man is here to give you this revelation, to let you know what is being said and what is the truth. Now, in John chapter number 3 and verse number 14, the Lord now takes him to another story in Numbers chapter number 21, verses 4 through 9, about the children of Israel when they were journeying from Mount Hor by way of the Red Sea. The Bible says that they were much discouraged because of the way. And in verse number 5 of Numbers chapter number 21, the Bible says, "And the people spake against God and against Moses, wherefore have ye brought us up out of Egypt to die in the wilderness? For there is no bread, neither is there any water, and our soul loatheth this light bread." They hated the provision of God. And because of that, the Bible says in verse number 6 of Numbers 21, "And the Lord sent fiery serpents among the people, and they bit the people, and much people of Israel died. Therefore, the people came to Moses and said, we have sinned, we have spoken against the Lord and against thee.

0: Now, as I said, he's letting Nicodemus know that he needs a revelation. He takes him back to Deuteronomy chapter number 30, and he says, there's the word. The word is nigh thee. You need to listen to what's being said. And then in verses 10 through 12, the Lord tells Nicodemus that the Godhead speaks about what they know. And Jesus Christ is talking about the things that he knows. When Nicodemus talks about the things that he knows, he's talking about earthly things, but the Lord is speaking of spiritual things. And he says, if I tell you earthly things and you don't believe me, how are you going to believe it if I tell you heavenly things? Most people receive information from the things that they've heard. Jesus Christ lets Nicodemus know that he does know spiritual things and that he is the one from whom Nicodemus can learn these spiritual things. He lets Nicodemus know that he's come down from heaven and that he is going back to heaven as well. Now he takes him in verse number 14 to a lesson from the Old Testament. Nicodemus not only needs a revelation, Nicodemus needs redemption. And God could have let the people die in the wilderness and would have been just in doing so, because they spoke against him and they spoke against Moses, and he would have been just in not providing salvation, but the Lord provided salvation for those complaining, bitter, angry people who were not satisfied with the provision of God, who were not satisfied with the blessings of God. And just as God provided salvation then, he is providing salvation now. Just as Moses lifted up the serpent in the wilderness, he says in verse number 14, as Moses lifted up the serpent in the wilderness, even so must the Son of Man be lifted up, that whosoever believeth in him should not perish, but have eternal life. He says, just like in the Old Testament, when God didn't take the snakes away, but he provided an escape from the serpents, which were the consequences of their sin, God provided salvation for them. God is providing salvation for Nicodemus as well as the world during his time. Now, we're going to go into more detail on this, Lord willing, next week. But I think we can see from this passage that just like the Lord provides salvation to undeserving people in the Old Testament, God provides salvation to undeserving people in the New Testament through Jesus Christ. Just as they looked at that beaten, brazen serpent and lived, we too can look to the Lord Jesus Christ, who is high and lifted up, and we can live through faith in Jesus Christ. If you have never turned to Christ, you're so undeserving of his mercy, but yet he provides mercy through his Son. And if you will look to him, you too can live in Jesus Christ.
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0: 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We'll begin our program with a song from one of our services. Listen as our choir comes around and sings for us a beautiful song, No Need to Doubt Him Now. Hope it'll be a blessing to you.

0: Amen. I hope the song was a blessing to you. And now for today's message, we turn again to Hebrews chapter 6, beginning at verse 13. For when God made promise to Abraham, because he could swear by no greater, he sware by himself, saying, surely, blessing I will bless thee, and multiplying I will multiply thee. And so after he had patiently endured, he obtained the promise. For men verily swear by the greater, and an oath for confirmation is to them an end of all strife, wherein God, willing more abundantly to show unto the heirs of promise the immutability of his counsel, confirmed it by an oath, that by two immutable things, in which it was impossible for God to lie, we might have a strong consolation, who have fled for refuge, to lay hold upon the hope set before us, which hope we have as an anchor of the soul, both sure and steadfast, and which entereth into that within the veil, whether the forerunner is for us entered, even Jesus, made an high priest forever after the order of Melchizedek. The message we've been listening to this week on the broadcast, we have simply entitled, When God Swears. Because he could swear by no greater, he swore by himself. By the way, swear really has a stronger thrust to it than the word promise, at least among men. Well, you may promise something, it may be simply an intention, or it may have some provisional conditions, but to swear means that it's fixed, it's settled, it's unchangeable. And we see God swearing many times in the Scriptures, but five times we mention God swore to a patriarch, that is to Abram. He swore to a potentate. He swore to King David. He swore to the planet, every knee shall bow. He swore to the priest in Hebrews 7:21, that is Christ, about his eternal priesthood. And God swears to his people. That's here in our text in verse number 16 through verse 20. A hope that we have is secure. God swears to us. Now, see the confirmation here in verse 16 and 17. We mention the instrumentality of an oath in verse 16 is to end all strife and to settle it. Then secondly, not only the instrumentality of it, but the immutability of it. Now, he uses this term, immutability. Now, that's a big term, but just stated simply, it means it's unchangeable, it is fixed, it is established, it is settled. And we'll pick up with that as we join the services by way of recording live at Mount Sinai Baptist Church.
1: Well, when I use that word immutable, it means, hey, it's set, it's fixed, you can't change it, you can't get around it. It's going to be like that 10 billion years from now. It's unalterable. It's never going to wear out, wear away. It's never going to diminish whatsoever. And listen here, when God talks about the oath that he makes, when he swears by himself, it is an immutable oath. And of course you see that he said here, and look in verse 17, wherein God, willing more abundantly, he ain't just willing, he praise God, he's willing more abundantly to show unto the heirs of promise the immutability of his counsel, confirmed it by an oath, that by two immutable things. Now, what are the two immutable things? Well, I'm not sure, I'm certain about it, but most commentators and most Bible scholars agree that these two immutable things is a reference to God's promise and to God's oath. Well, I'm sure what God promises is so, amen, and is immutable, but I do find some promises that are conditional to us. And so I wonder about that, but God's oath, when he swears, man, that's immutable. Or could he be talking about the nature of God as being an immutable thing? I think that might be borne out in this text, because it's impossible for God to lie. Amen. And God's nature, listen, God ain't like you and me, and I'm glad he's not. You come up to me when I'm feeling bad and say something to me, I might quote, bite your head off, unquote. I mean, you know, I might be ugly. I might be rude. You might did you ever, when you was children and you wanted to get something for mom and dad, did you ever wait around until you knew that they were in a good mood and then hit them up for it? Now, I grew up in a home, a sinner's home, and man, if I wanted to do something, I'd always wait till my dad got about three sheets in the wind. I'd get anything I wanted. He got to feeling good. I didn't dare come to him on the next morning when he had a hangover. I'd get beat to death. But what I'm saying is, you see, we're so moody, and all of us, every one of us are, every last one of us are, and the pressure's all around us. I wonder we ain't worse than we are, every one of us. But you know what? God ain't ever that way. He's the same. He doesn't fluctuate in His character. He doesn't fluctuate in His personality. He is constant. He's a rock. He's described as a rock. Praise God, He's stable. Brother, God's not up and down in His love toward us. He's loved us with an everlasting love. God doesn't change. Hey, look at me. God ain't changed His mind about you. He knew the day He saved you, you was going to pull some sorry stuff. And He went ahead and saved you anyhow. Gave you eternal life anyhow. Doesn't mean that He ain't going to deal with you and chastise you and correct you. He'll do that too, because that's a part of His nature. He loves His children so much, He'll discipline them. He'll chasten them. Amen. And they'd be without chastisement. They don't belong to Him. But aren't you glad that He loves me the same? You know, I got started in this thing, preaching in 1968. Here we are, 2003. What's that, 35 years ago. When I first started, there was a lot of excitement, a lot of joy, you know, a lot of victory. And boy, that young Christian needs a lot of that to, you know, get him going, keep him encouraged. And I've pulled some blunders, man, along the way. I'm absolutely ashamed of it. I dread the judgment seat of Christ where some of it will be exposed, but I'm glad most of it's under the blood. But I want to say this. I want to say that I'm glad that I have this to hang on to, that He loves me tonight just as much as He did when I was an 18-year-old boy living in a sinner's home that decided to follow Jesus and raise the white flag of surrender on Saluda Mountain. Praise God, I'm glad He loves me as much tonight as He did that night I raised my flag on Saluda Mountain. He hadn't changed His mind about me. And I've loved you, He said, with an everlasting love. Immutability is wonderful. Well, I may say more about that later. I may come back to those two immutable things as I study further on it. But let me come to this other point here. Not only the instrumentality of an oath, the end of all strife, the immutability of it, it's unchangeable, but the impossibility that is stated here. And it says, God, it's impossible for God to lie. You say, oh, but God can do the impossible. He could, but He chose not to. God limits Himself by His own nature. God will not act contrary to His nature. He'll never do that. God never ceases being who He is. He is holy, holy, holy. And God cannot lie. He can't do it. He cannot lie. And so the oath here is by two immutable things in which it was impossible for God to lie. When God told Abraham what He told him, God wasn't lying. Amen. God knew everything that was going to happen. God knew all the history that was yet to unfold. God made the promise. He didn't lie to Abraham. He hasn't lied to Abraham. He'll never lie because it's impossible for God to lie. That's the kind of God I'm serving. What about you? A God who cannot lie. I like this statement made in Titus chapter 1 in verse 2, a little statement. Paul writing to Titus, this young man of God, in his salutation, he mentions, in hope of eternal life, which God, that cannot lie, promised before the world began.

Well, that's about all the time we have for the broadcast today. Please join us again next week, Monday through Friday, for another Sounds from Sinai radio broadcast. Now, if you'd like a copy of today's message in its entirety, then simply write us here at Mount Sinai Baptist Church, 830 Country Club Road, Pickens, South Carolina, zip 29671. And please include when you write the date of this program and the call letters of this radio station. That address again, Mount Sinai Baptist Church, 830 Country Club Road, Pickens, South Carolina, zip 29671. And now until we meet again next week on the broadcast, this is Pastor Rudy Smith saying, may the Lord bless you, is our prayer.

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1: With us are in news, I'm Ken Lorman in Washington. The Gulf Coast is starting to feel the impact of Hurricane Isaias as a storm with 120-mile-an-hour winds heads toward the region.
2: The National Hurricane Center reports it remains a Category 3 storm. A hurricane warning is in effect from Louisiana to the Florida Panhandle.
1: Chris Caraggio, the storm about 125 miles southeast of the mouth of the Mississippi River. President Trump says gas prices will start coming down soon. He made the comment while referencing the war in Iran during remarks at a Columbus Day event he hosted at the White House today.
3: Oh, that's going to be over very soon. And prices are going to come tumbling down.
1: President Trump predicts gas prices will soon be back to the levels he saw in Iowa just before the start of the Iran war.
3: But I always look at the tag on top, and I saw $1.95, and then I saw $1.85 a gallon. We'll be down to those levels soon.
1: Football Hall of Famer Mike Ditka has passed away at the age of 86, his family announcing that today. Former NFL player and coach Ron Rivera remembers Ditka, who he played under when the Bears won Super Bowl 20.
4: I mean, he's a tremendous man who, you know, had a tremendous career, became an icon, and really just lived his life as the epitome of what it can be if you can come in and have success and work hard at it.
1: Mike Ditka, the first tight end to be introduced and inducted into the Pro Football Hall of Fame. Reports say Katie Zakaria has been offered the job as White House press secretary. She briefly worked at the Department of Homeland Security, is also a lawyer and conservative commentator. She would succeed Caroline Leavitt, who left the position in August to spend more time with her growing family. This is SRN News.
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1: 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And our weather currently is 75 degrees, and tonight will be a low of 58, 70% chance of rain. Tomorrow morning will be a high of 68 with 100%, and then tomorrow night will be 64 as a low with 100% chance of rain. 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
1: 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Tracts are printed in 90 languages, including English and Spanish, and are offered free to anyone who requests them. 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Our pastor is William Burroughs. 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
2: 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Thank you for being a part of the broadcast this week. And the broadcast was brought on the air by Brother Bruce DeLange many years ago to keep people informed as to what God is doing through the Fellowship Tract League. And we're so thankful for this radio ministry and thankful for what God is doing from Lebanon, Ohio. We praise the Lord for it and thankful for the gospel and the hope of the gospel that God enables us to be able to send around the world through the printed page, and we praise him for it, and thank you so much for being a part of that. If you'd like to know more about the Tract League and what God is doing through it, you can go to fellowshiptractleague.org. That's fellowshiptractleague.org. I want to encourage you, every Tuesday is a work day at the Tract League, and people come and break apart tracts and box them up, get them ready to ship, and things of that nature. You should prayerfully consider being a part of one of those days. It is a wonderful time. They'll feed you lunch. If you'd like to know more about it and how you can be a part of that, feel free to give the office a call and let them know, say, I'm interested in being a part of a work day. Maybe you'd like to bring a group or something of that nature. Give them a call there and set up a time when you can go and be a part of that. It's not extraneous work as far as a senior citizen group can go and things of that nature. Maybe take a youth group, but it's a wonderful time. Maybe you're a homeschooler and like to take your students to go and special outreach. It's a wonderful time. So it's every Tuesday is a work day at the Tract League. So we encourage you to be a part of that. Speaking of the Tract League, Brother John Brown will be along with you reading track number 151, The Only Doorway, right after this letter from a life that's been changed by the power of a gospel tract.
1: Dear Fellowship Tract League, this is from Joseph in Arkansas. I am currently locked up at the Arkansas Correctional Center here. I found your track when I was at the chapel. Where am I going to spend eternity? The tract said that I needed to be saved. Anyway, I have been a drug addict, and it's only by the grace of God that I'm clean now and sober. I read the Bible tract every day, and now my relationship with God is different. I want it to be strong, and I'm asking for any Bible study guides you can afford to send me, if you can. And I have no way to pay, and I'm thankful for your tracts. This man was sent an opportunity to enroll in a discipleship program so he could grow in the Lord. And again, we'll mention it, the Marionville, Pennsylvania Church sends out the discipleship program, and then the Rock of Ages Prison Ministry. And we not only want to see these people saved from reading gospel tracts, but we want to help them to grow in the Lord and get in a gospel preaching church. 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All tracts are sent free as the Lord provides. 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Box 164, Lebanon, Ohio, 45036. Thank you for giving to help us reach those who have never heard the gospel.
3: Hello, this is John Brown with the Fellowship Tract League. Today I'm going to be reading track number 151, and it is titled, The Only Doorway. Jesus is the door to heaven. Jesus is the door, he said in John chapter 10, verse 9. I am the door. By me, if any man enter in, he shall be saved, and shall go in and out and find pasture. Jesus is the way. I am the way, the truth, and the life. No man cometh unto the Father but by me. John chapter 14, verse 6. Jesus is the only doorway to heaven. My friend, let me ask you a most important question. Are you trying to enter heaven some other way than through the way Jesus provided? If you are, Jesus said you are a thief and a robber. Verily, verily, I say unto you, he that entereth not by the door into the sheepfold, but climbeth up some other way, the same is a thief and a robber. John chapter 10, verse 1. There is no other way to get to heaven. Religion is not the way. The preacher or priest is not the way. Water baptism is not the way. Church membership is not the way. Being a moral person is not the way. Doing good works is not the way. The Bible states in Acts chapter 4, verse 12, neither is there salvation in any other, for there is none other name under heaven given among men whereby we must be saved. There is nothing you can do to earn salvation or your way into heaven. But we are all as an unclean thing, and all our righteousnesses are as filthy rags. Isaiah chapter 64, verse 6a. Only by receiving Jesus Christ as your Lord and Savior can you enter into the kingdom of God. How can you enter the door? You enter the door by asking Jesus to come into your heart and to save you. But as many as received him, to them gave he power to become the sons of God, even to them that believe on his name. John chapter 1, verse 12. The Bible states that if thou shalt confess with thy mouth the Lord Jesus, and shalt believe in thine heart that God hath raised him from the dead, thou shalt be saved. For with the heart man believeth unto righteousness, and with the mouth confession is made unto salvation. For whosoever shall call upon the name of the Lord shall be saved. Romans chapter 10, verses 9 and 10, and also verse 13. Don't let the devil deceive you by making you believe there is some other way. The Bible says that the devil is a liar and the father of it. John chapter 8, verse 44b. Eternal salvation is a free gift to all who will simply receive Jesus Christ into their heart. For by grace are ye saved through faith, and that not of yourselves, it is a gift of God, not of works, lest any man should boast. Ephesians 2, verses 8 and 9. Jesus said in Mark chapter 1, verse 15, repent ye and believe the gospel. Believing the gospel is believing that Christ died for our sins according to the scripture, and that he was buried, and that he rose again the third day according to the scriptures. 1 Corinthians chapter 15, verses 3 and 4. Jesus died on the cross, was buried, and was resurrected by the power of God for our salvation. For God so loved the world that he gave his only begotten Son, that whosoever believeth in him should not perish, but have everlasting life. John chapter 3, verse 16. My friend, if you want to be sure that you are saved and heaven will be your home, pray this prayer or one similar to it, meaning it with all your heart. Dear God, I admit that I am a sinner, going to hell. I know that I cannot save myself. I repent of my sins and put my faith in the blood that you shed for me on the cross to pay for all my sins. I now accept you as my Savior and trust you to take me to heaven. Thank you for saving me. Amen. The Bible says in John chapter 3, verse 36, he that believeth on the Son hath everlasting life, and he that believeth not the Son shall not see life, but the wrath of God abideth on him. Please don't reject the gospel. Trust Christ today. Friend, if you have prayed that prayer and decided to make Jesus Christ your Lord and Savior, we would love to hear from you. If you would just give us a call or write to us at Fellowship Track League, P.O. Box 164, Lebanon, Ohio, 45036. Again, this has been track number 151, titled The Only Doorway. Thank you for listening today. God bless and have a great day.
4: 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Be sure to tune in again and invite someone to listen with you. This is Bruce DeLange signing off with this thought. I'm on my way to heaven and enjoying the journey. Are you?

Welcome to our afternoon prayer time. No matter where this moment finds you today, we invite you to pause with us and look to the Lord, who is always ready to hear. God's word says in Psalm 55:22, cast thy burden upon the Lord, and he shall sustain thee. What a promise we can hold on to today.

Let's go to our Heavenly Father in prayer. Dear Heavenly Father, we come to you in Jesus' name, and we thank you for the goodness that you've given us today. We thank you for another opportunity to gather in prayer, and we thank you for each person listening today. You know exactly what they are facing. You know exactly what they need, and you know exactly how to give it to us. Father, help us to focus on you and not be overwhelmed by the things around us. Meet each need according to your will. For those who are hurting, bring comfort. For those who are sick, we ask for healing. For those who feel weary or burdened, give them strength, peace, and encouragement. We lift up Jerusalem and ask for your peace and protection there. Please guide leaders as they make decisions involving Israel and help them to act wisely and rightly. We pray for our country and for those who serve, our military, police officers, and first responders. Watch over them, protect them, and give them courage. Be near to their families and give them peace. Lord, we pray for our president and all those in positions of authority. Grant them wisdom and direction as they lead. Father, we pray for the preachers who are preparing messages for Sunday. Please encourage them in your word. Give them the wisdom and the words to say. Be with us in the congregation and prepare our hearts to hear what you have for us. We pray for the ministries of Tabernacle Baptist Church, the Helen Seitler Senior Apartments and the Residence, the Tabernacle Children's Home and the New Build Project, Tabernacle Baptist College, Tabernacle Christian Day School, the Tabernacle Baptist Missions International, our Christian bookstore, and WTBI Radio. We lift up Pastor and Mrs. Benton, Brian and Laura Coates, John and Michelle Hinkle, and Hobart and Brenda Stevens. Please strengthen and encourage them in all they do. Lord, we now place the needs of our listeners into your hands. A pastor with stage 4 colon cancer. A daughter diagnosed with ALS. Anne Marie, who is recovering from pneumonia and waiting on a lung and kidney transplant. A woman with numerous family needs. A man recovering from knee surgery. A woman with cancer who is traveling for treatments. A man with kidney failure. An elderly lady with eye problems. A son who has suffered a stroke and has a brain bleed. A man with back pain. Various family members with health needs. A man who has 4 sons and 5 brothers in need of salvation. A man who is in need of salvation. A woman who is in pain and has unsaved loved ones. A woman with a herniated disc and pinched nerve in her neck. A woman who has suffered a stroke. A woman who is in rehab and is in much pain.
listeners with unspoken requests, families bereaved from the death of a loved one, those recovering from surgery, family members with cancer, a nana with cancer, a cousin who has cancer, a son in need of prayer, a friend in rehab, the health needs of a listener, her brother, and granddaughter, a listener's friend with car trouble, a listener's friend recovering from knee replacement surgery, an elderly lady with health needs. We also pray for WTBI Share-a-thon coming up the second week of November. Heavenly Father, have your will in this Share-a-thon. Bring the preachers and the singers that we need to hear so we can hear from you. We also pray for friends and family in need of salvation and those who have been saved but are not living for you. Heavenly Father, we ask that you bring them back to you. Thank you for always being faithful. Help us to trust you more as we walk with you each day. In Jesus' name we pray. Amen. As we continue with our prayer time, let's turn our hearts toward the Word of God and reflect on His greatness, His faithfulness, and His presence among His people. Psalm 48 reminds us that the Lord is not only worthy of all praise, but He is also our refuge and our guide. May these verses encourage you as we consider the beauty of His holiness and the strength of His promises. Great is the Lord and greatly to be praised, in the city of our God, in the mountain of His holiness. Beautiful for situation, the joy of the whole earth, is Mount Zion on the sides of the north, the city of the great King. God is known in her palaces for a refuge. For lo, the kings were assembled, they passed by together. They saw it, and so they marveled. They were troubled and hasted away. Fear took hold upon them there, and pain, as of a woman in travail. Thou breakest the ships of Tarshish with an east wind. As we have heard, so have we seen in the city of the Lord of hosts, in the city of our God. God will establish it forever. Selah. We have thought of thy loving kindness, O God, in the midst of thy temple. According to thy name, O God, so is thy praise unto the ends of the earth. Thy right hand is full of righteousness. Let Mount Zion rejoice. Let the daughters of Judah be glad because of thy judgments. Walk about Zion and go round about her. Tell the towers thereof. Mark ye well her bulwarks. Consider her palaces, that ye may tell it to the generation following. For this God is our God forever and ever. He will be our guide even unto death. What a comfort to know that this great God is our God now and forever. Through every season of life, He remains faithful, steady, and near. As you go throughout the rest of your day and into the weekend, may you remember that He is your refuge and your guide, even unto the end. Thank you for taking this time to reflect on His word with us.

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0: This is the Gospel Hour, making known to this nation the gospel of Jesus Christ. 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
1: Hello, everyone, and welcome to the Gospel Hour. I'm David Green, director of the Gospel Hour, inviting you to stay tuned with us for the next 30 minutes as we bring you another beautiful song today and wind down this week's installments in our series of messages on the cross of Christ, as preached and taught by my late father, Dr. Oliver B. Green. Of course, the series will continue next week, Monday through Friday, for many weeks to come. So tune in each and every time that you can. But before all of that, I do want to remind you to listen after the message for our new gift offer aimed especially at our children and grandchildren. A great offer, so be sure to listen for that. But right now, we're going to hear Sweet Hour of Prayer. So enjoy the music, and then after that, Dr. Green.

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1: Lead us, Father, as we study today. Direct us, O Lord. May the Holy Spirit have right of way in my heart and speak through these lips of clay to those who wait in the great unseen gospel hour congregation. May thy will be done today, and may some soul be saved for Jesus' sake. Amen. We are studying verses that contain prepositions that have to do with the shedding of the blood of the Lamb of God, Calvary, the crucifixion. Today, we will study verses again that have in them, the verses have the little preposition, H-U-P-E-R. Now, that is the English spelling, and it's translated for in the English, H-U-P-E-R, with the genitive, and I quote now, I'm quoting, with the genitive, huper, H-U-P-E-R, I suppose that's the way you pronounce it in the English, means one object bending over another for its protection. Therefore, to favor, that is, to favor one, or to care, or to benefit, or to act for the sake of another. A mother bird hovering over her little ones to protect them from the enemy is the illustration given in the dictionary that I have. Now, this word, this little preposition, H-U-P-E-R, is found in, I believe it's about 30 scriptures, about 30 times, or maybe a little more than 30 times in the New Testament. We're not going to study all of them, but I'm giving you some of the most important. Now, today we will take up the one found in John 17 and verse 19. This is the intercessory prayer of Jesus just before he went on to Calvary. Now, notice what he says. And for, there's the word, and for their sakes, not for my sake, not for my sake, Father, but for their sakes. Now, who is there? The believers, born again ones. And for believers' sake. In other words, for my children, for the born ones, for their sakes, I sanctify myself, that they also might be sanctified through the truth. Now, what is the truth? Ye shall know the truth, and the truth shall make you free. In John 17:17, sanctify them through thy word. Thy word is truth. Jesus said, Thomas, I am truth. So you see, Jesus is truth. Now, he not only hovers over us and protects us from damnation, that is, when we receive him as our Savior, he not only stooped down or stepped down from the Father's bosom to a tabernacle of clay in order that he might be tempted as we are and die the death that sin demanded and pay the ransom. He not only did all of that, but he hovers over us in sanctification. I sanctify myself that they also might be sanctified through the truth. Now, beloved, the Word of God is a shield, and the Word of God protects us. You remember when Jesus was tempted of the devil in the mount? Jesus answered him every time with Old Testament scriptures. Jesus was the Word, yet he quoted the Word to the devil. The only way for you to overcome the devil and the only way for me to overcome the devil is through the shield of faith. And faith comes by the word and through the sanctification that is ours through the word, the shield. We are hovered over with his sanctification, glory to God. Now then, the next one is found in verse chapter 18. Now, we've already, I already pointed this one out in Luke, but I point it out again here because anytime you find two things, rather a truth stated two times, it's important, it's important. One time it's important, but when it's stated two times, we need to look at it again. So we find in John 18, 14, now Caiaphas was he which gave counsel to the Jews. He's the one that gave counsel that it was expedient that one man should die for the people. Now, I asked this the other day, I ask it again. You say, and there are many who say, and I've had letters that ask, how could the blood of a man who died almost 2,000 years ago help me now? You don't need to ask the how. I don't need to explain to you the how. It is a divine fact, and it has been proven by millions, and is being proven by millions today who have faith in the blood. Now, I have not read this testimony on the radio yet as I deliver this message, but I have in my hand a testimony from a young man that was gloriously saved, who picked up one of our crumpled soul-winning books that someone had taken and had crumbled it up and wadded it up and thrown it away. And this young man picked it up and read it and was saved. Now, that gives to me greater assurance, and I don't need any greater, but it gives me greater assurance that the Bible is the Word of God, and the Word of God is the power of God unto salvation, and the gospel is the seed that brings life eternal in the bosom of all who will believe the Word of God. And so it was Campus who said that it was necessary, expedient, that one die for the people. F-O-R, that's the word, H-U-P-E-R in the Greek. And it means to hover over or to act on behalf of another. The thing that I'm trying to drive home in every message on the cross, in this day of liberalism and modernism, and in this day of religion minus conversion, in this day when socialism and a socialistic gospel is being proclaimed, I say, my friends, it is still Calvary, the death of the Lamb of God on the cruel cross, that is the center of God's program from eternity through eternity, from everlasting to everlasting. God is God, and God's program centers around Calvary. That's the center, the heart, the life, the bloodstream of God's eternal program from everlasting through everlasting. The next one is in Romans 5, one of my favorite chapters. In Romans 5, we're justified by faith. We have access to God. Now, in verse 6, we find the preposition H-U-P-E-R, and here it is. For when we were yet without strength, in due time Christ died for, F-O-R. Christ died for the ungodly. I cannot for the life of me understand how any reasonable person who is not a confirmed atheist, and that means you don't believe there is a God and never has been a God, and you believe this universe just happened and everything in it just happened. If you're not a confirmed atheist, I don't see how you can turn down the message of Calvary and the blood and serve the devil. I don't see how you do it. Now, when God gave Jesus to die for you and me, He gave His only begotten Son, the brightest jewel in heaven, the shining jewel of God's jewels, Jesus, the only begotten Son of God. God set Him forth. God sent Him into the world, John 3:17. God sent Him. God set Him forth, Romans 4. And He did it to die for ungodly men. You know, Jesus loved and died for the men that nailed Him to Calvary. Jesus loved and died for the one who whipped Him at the whipping post and beat His back into a pulp. He died for men who hated Him and despised Him and said, crucify Him, we don't want Him, give us Barabbas. And yet He loved these ungodly men and He died for them. Now, such love cannot be understood, but it can be received. I've given this illustration. I repeat it, and I make no apology. Would you surrender your son? I have two. Would I surrender one of my sons to die for a man like Hitler or Mussolini or, well, some of the modern fellows, Castro, or you think of some American who is now in jail or in the penitentiary, and this person has committed a hideous, horrible crime that even an animal wouldn't stoop to commit? Would you let your son, would I let my one of my boys die for that person? Now, I'll answer you, friend, I wouldn't. I'll be frank with you, I wouldn't. Now, in the very outset of these messages, I use the text, 1 Corinthians 1, 23-24, we preach Christ the power of God and the wisdom of God. We preach Christ the power. Only God Almighty had the power, and we preach Christ the wisdom. Only God Almighty had the wisdom. No one but a triune God. No one but an almighty God. No one but the sovereign God could have conceived, even thought of such a salvation as God provided in Jesus for the ungodly. He hovered over not innocent little children, not innocent old white-headed grandmothers and granddaddies, but he hovered over ungodly, sinful, demented wretches that deserved everlasting torment, and yet he died for that class. He died for all. Now, that's the blood that I'm talking about shed for many. All right. Now, the next one that I want you to look at is in Romans 8, another one of my favorite chapters. And it's verse 32. And listen to what it says. He that spared not his own son, but delivered him up for. God delivered him up in our behalf. Would I deliver one of my boys? Now, for instance, there's a man, we'll say, in the penitentiary for life. Would I let my boy go take his place? No. No, I wouldn't. No, I wouldn't. I must confess. Call it what you want to. Say you're selfish. I don't care what you say. I don't know anybody on this earth. I don't know anyone that I would surrender one of my boys to go into the penitentiary and take that person's place and serve his time. I don't know anyone on death row that I would let one of my boys go and take his cell and pay his debt. But God Almighty delivered up his son. Jesus cried out, my God, why hast thou forsaken me? God, now listen very carefully so you won't misunderstand me. God of divine necessity forsook him. He did forsake Jesus for that dark moment when he paid the sin debt, nailed sin to his cross, paid the ransom, and made possible redemption. God did turn his head. The whole world went black. Everything was dark. Jesus cried out, my God, why? Why? It was necessary. It was a divine necessity. God delivered him up for us all. How shall he not with him also freely give us all things? Now, I say, and you listen to me very carefully now, I say, if you are not a confirmed atheist, if you believe that God so loved the world that he gave Jesus to die the horrible death that he died on Calvary, that you and I might be saved from an everlasting hell, if you believe that and then reject it, then I say very frankly, my friend, you have no reason to call God anything but just when God allows you to drop into hell. All God requires of you and all God requires of me is to believe on his son, receive the finished work of Jesus. You can't do anything. God did it all. God did it all for you. God did it all for me. There is not one thing left for you to do but receive that which is finished. Now, I have a watch on my arm, and when I received it, I did not try to add anything to it. I just received it and put it on my arm. The one I'm wearing was given to me by a friend. When they bought it, they received it from the one who sold it to them, and they gave it to me, and I received it. Now, I haven't tried to add one thing to this watch, and if I did, if I tried to improve it, I would ruin it. If I took the back off and tried to improve it, I'd ruin it. Now, anything that you try to add to God's redemption ruins it for you, because you cannot get inside the pearly gates except by means of His blood, through His blood, in His blood, as He hovers over you in the ransom, redemption, salvation, covering, protection that He bought and paid for with His own blood. Now, I've just read Romans 8:32. I gave you the other day, what shall we then say to these things? If God be for us, who can be against us? Since God is on our side, since God hovers over us, God who spared not His own Son, God who delivered Him up for us, God delivered Him for us, God will give us all things. No good thing will He withhold from them who walk uprightly. Now, in 1 Corinthians, Paul's letter to the church at Corinth, and in chapter 5 and in verse 7, we read, purge out therefore the old leaven, that ye may be a new lump, as ye are unleavened, for even Christ our Passover is sacrificed for. F-O-R. Christ our Passover is sacrificed for. For whom? For the angels? No. For whom? For the godly? No, He was sacrificed for all, whosoever will. Let Him come for us, for you, for me, for anyone who will receive Jesus and believe on Him and trust Him as personal Savior. Now, I've given you today, and if you did not get them, if you'll jot them down, I've given you John 17:19, John 18:14, Romans 5:6, Romans 5:8, and I have given to you Romans 8:32 and 1 Corinthians 5:7. Now, Jesus took my place, and God sent Him and delivered Him. Even while I was a wretched, miserable sinner, He shed His blood for me. Have you trusted in the blood? If you have not, do it now. Father, in the name of Jesus, the Lamb of God without spot or blemish, I beg for some soul today. Save someone, O Lord, especially that soul that's nearest hell, for Christ's sake. Amen.
2: Friends, this is David Green once again. Would you like a copy of today's program, or perhaps one you heard last week, and there's something in there that you would like to be able to go back and listen to over and over? Well, you may certainly do that. I just need to know the day and the date that you are looking for, and we can send that program out to you on compact disc. Be sure to tell me, though, the day and the date, and also please send a donation of at least $5 to help us cover the cost of getting it to you, especially postage. It's very, very high, but we'll be happy to do that. And now, before we close, I do want to tell you again about our gift offer Gift Offer P is a special offer just for children, but of course many adults will like what's in this offer too. But if we were thinking of the children, possible Christmas coming up as we get closer to that time. And in Gift Offer P, there are two items. First, a new album from the Gospel Hour, musical album with children's songs. And then also the Seaside Bible for Children. And both of these are in Gift Offer P, and it's available to you in return for your donation to the ministry in the amount of $25 or more. 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And if you would like several sets of this offer to share, just tell me how many sets you want, and please send the donation of at least $25 for each set that you order. And in return, I'm going to send you first the children's musical album, Make a Joyful Noise. 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A great, great album. Then we have the Seaside Bible for Children, King James Version Bible, Red Letter Edition, about 5x7. 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
1: It's time now for the Victory Pulpit Radio Broadcast, a ministry of Victory Baptist Church in Anderson, South Carolina. 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
2: He's at least 50 years old. Bathsheba is probably about 20 years old. It could have been 19, somewhere thereabouts. But we guesstimate that. We don't know for sure, but we think she's probably about 20 years old. Now, we can look at chronology and dates and associations, and we can get some idea of this. I won't do all that this morning because I don't have the time. Bathsheba was not unknown to David. Most people think David never saw Bathsheba, didn't know who she was. That's not true. Bathsheba had been around the royal court all her life. Her husband was Uriah the Hittite. The Hittites were the enemies of Israel, so Uriah was a convert to Judaism. Not only was a convert to Judaism, he was a convert to God. Now, this is what makes this so tragic. He didn't just kill a Hittite. He killed a believing Jew that had been grafted in, a Gentile rather, that had been engrafted in. He had converted to Judaism. He had converted to God. The Hittites were the enemies of Israel. He converted to this, much like Rahab the harlot. Had converted to it. So he honored God and honored the king of Israel. He fought for Israel. He didn't just fight for Israel. Uriah was one of David's mighty men. He was one of the 30 mighty men. If you look over 2 Samuel chapter number 23, we have a listing of all of David's mighty men in chapter number 23. Verse number 23, the Bible says he was more honorable than the 30. But he attained not to the first three, and David set him over his guard. Now look up at verse number 39. Uriah the Hittite, 30 and 7 in all. This is the mighty men. This is all the mighty men. In that group is the man that David killed, the husband of Bathsheba, Uriah the Hittite. He was a Gentile who turned to God, honored King David. He was one of David's 30 mighty men. Her father was Eliam, who was also one of David's 30 mighty men. In this case, it's 37 all total, but he's one of David's mighty men. In verse number 34, this same chapter, chapter 23, Eliam, the son of Ahithophel, the Gileadite. That's her daddy. Eliam is her daddy. That's Bathsheba's daddy. So her daddy was one of the mighty men. Her husband was one of the mighty men. David knew them closely. This is why her house is close to the house of David. This is why her house is close to the king's house. If you saw a picture of it, I looked at some online. They have a picture of that site today. It's all different today, but they had then a drawing of what it would probably look like in the Bible days. And David's house would sit higher than all the rest so he could look over his kingdom. Down below it would be all the houses of those closest to his court. All his counselors, all his generals, all his mighty men in their houses. Her house was among those folks because her husband was one of the mighty men. Probably her daddy lived next door. She's on the rooftop at night. This is when ladies would bathe. They would go on the rooftop. During wartime, they were not supposed to go down to the river. They could be taken by the enemy. They would go bathe on rooftop. They're in battle right now. She's doing what she's supposed to do. It's after bedtime. Everybody else is in bed. David was. Something stirred him. He got up. He walked on his roof. And the roof was used in those days differently. It was a place to cool down. They could go outside but still be safe. It would cool you down. They'd go out there. And at nighttime, the ladies would go out there and bathe at nighttime because it was a more appropriate time when men weren't about. This is what she's doing when David sees her. She's bathing on a rooftop. His house is sitting higher than hers, and he looks down and he sees her. Her father was Eliam, one of David's mighty men. Her grandfather was Ahithophel, one of David's chief counselors. Later on, when Absalom rebels against David in the kingdom, He calls for Ahithophel to help be his counselor, and he goes over and helps Absalom as his counselor rebelling against David. Maybe all this led him to do that. We don't know that, but it could be. So these were close members of David's royal court. Bathsheba was probably known to David, although she was less than half his age. She probably had been known to David for a number of years. She probably grew up. These mighty men have been with David since the get-go. She probably grew up right around the royal court. She's 20 years old. David had been ruling 20 years already. She was probably right around the royal court on a regular basis as a little baby. And as she grew up as an adolescent, as a toddler and adolescent on up, he sees her on the roof. Now look at the answer now. Verse 3 of chapter number 11. David sent and inquired after the woman. He can't see real good. It's at nighttime now. It's nighttime. She's not going to light up the place real bright. She wants to be subtle about all this. She's taking a bath on top of her roof. David inquired after the woman, and one said, "Is this not Bathsheba, the daughter of Eliam, the wife of Uriah the Hittite?" See, he says it in a way that David would understand who he's talking about. Look at how he answers her, or answers David. "Is this not Bathsheba?" David knows that name. "The daughter of Eliam, the wife of Uriah the Hittite. Is this not?" He's asking, "Don't you know this woman? Is this not her?" "Oh yeah, I know her." He knows them. He knows her daddy. He knows her husband. They're part of the mighty men. He's acquainted with them. He knows her. That didn't stop him. David's no novice at the time. He'd already been king for about 20 years. He'd ruled Israel for 40. He's halfway into the middle of his reign. After this happens, his family and his kingdom begin to suffer greatly. Before this happened, a great success, another great success, another great success. That's not to say he didn't have issues. But all of the great failures in David's life happens after this temptation. He's going to number Israel. He's going to sin against God in that. He's going to have one of his sons, Amnon, rape one of his daughters, his half-sister, Tamar. Because of that, Absalom is going to get upset because David refuses to deal with it. Really, that's what happened. David, after it happens, David refused to deal with Amnon. He just didn't want to deal with it, partially because he's guilty about what he had done, even though it wasn't the same thing. He didn't rape Bathsheba. He felt guilty about what he had done and how it cost him a son's life. He doesn't want to go take another son, which is exactly what the law required. He's supposed to take Amnon's life. He didn't want to act upon it. Absalom says, "Father, if you're going to do it, I'm going to do it." David says, "Leave him alone." Absalom let it go for about 2 years. He couldn't do it anymore. Absalom kills Amnon. And when he does, then David needs to act. His counselors are going, "You got to deal with Absalom. Absalom, king, rise up and try to take over your kingdom." Absalom is saying he did what you should have done because you were too weak. Now, he didn't verbally say that, but that's the inference that was given. That's the kind of impression people are taking. So David sends Absalom out of Jerusalem for a period of 4 years, 3.5, 4 years. He sends him out, and he has him stay out of the city of Jerusalem outside. And then after 3.5 years, Absalom rises up in revolt, and he turns the 10 northern kingdoms against David. David still has the 2 southern kingdoms, Benjamin and Judah. But he's lost now the loyalty of the 10 northern kingdoms, and they follow Absalom, and this riotous revolt occurs. And they're going to fight. He's going to chase David for a while. And eventually, Absalom's going to lose. Joab's going to kill Absalom. But this causes a domino effect of horrible things that happens in the life of David and in the kingdom over the next 20 years. All these things happen. All these things happen to David after this fall into temptation. There is a price to be paid for yielding to these temptations. There's a price. You can't say, "I'm not hurting anybody." Let me tell you something. Let me tell you a lie the devil tells you. The lie of the devil is to the husband, "You can do this thing and be an unfaithful and nobody will know about it. It won't hurt anybody." It always hurts somebody. Always. This is probably the lie that the devil was telling David. He could commit this adultery. He's the king. What's his wives going to say? He had 8 wives. I don't know how many concubines. He could have been with any of his wives and concubines anytime he wanted to. Satan tempts us with things that are forbidden. It's that forbidden thrill, that forbidden nature that we're after, the flesh likes. It's not just an act. It's not just the act. It's the forbidden nature of the act. That God has said, "Thou shalt not." And Satan says, "Hath God said? Go ahead and do it." That's what David did. And it just about destroyed the kingdom. It could have. Had he not repented, it probably would have. And it would destroy your life. It has destroyed a number of families, a number of lives, yielding to temptation, yielding to it. When the devil says, what's wrong with pleasuring your flesh every now and then, doing something your flesh likes or your flesh, what's wrong with it? Look at all these people, I've got to close. And this is just the introduction, but all these people that had trouble with drugs in their life, God gave them victory. They got off the drugs. Something happened in their life, a disappointment, and they just said, yeah, I'm just going to do it one more time. And they never wake up. They're dead. John Belushi, that's what happened to him. He'd give up drugs. He quit it. He had a man followed him every day for 2 years, went with him everywhere he went to keep him away from that scene. He didn't want to do any more drugs. He promised his wife he wouldn't do another drug. And he snuck away from that man. He took a flight and went to California, snuck away from that man, didn't tell him he was leaving, to go to in a meeting in California about a movie he wanted, and they were cutting the budget, cutting everything out, and changing his directive, how he could direct. And he got so depressed with it, he went up to a hotel room, and he called the number. He never forgot the lady's number where he used to get his drugs, and it killed him. Hollywood's full of cases like that. People tried to give it up. They go back and hit it one more time. It kills them. And Hollywood's not the only place. There are things.

have fallen because of temptation. It's something we need to focus on. You can't ever forget about it. You can't ever pretend it doesn't exist. It does. It exists. You never get too spiritual to outgrow it. You never get too old to outgrow it. You never do. I don't have time. I've got to close. But you never get too old. You never outgrow temptation. Never. David's in his 50s. Probably 50. He didn't outgrow it. You never outgrow it. You never get too spiritual. David has seen, listen, David has been on the mountaintop spiritually. I mean, you can't get any higher spiritually than what David has been. Look at, just read the book of the Psalms. Read some of those Psalms. He is up there on the mountaintop when God's meeting with him. He's pinning down those Psalms. He has had times with God. He has fellowship with God Almighty in close intimacy. He understands this. This is a spiritual man. But you take your eyes off that flesh and you're going to fall. We all will. We need God's help. We need God's strength. And we can't take it for granted. We have to ask God for his help. Would you stand to your feet? We don't have a pianist this morning, but the altars are open. If you're standing to your feet, close your eyes. I'm going to pray in just a moment. The Lord knows the need of every heart and every life. God knows where you're living. God knows where I'm living. God knows what I need. God knows what you need. What I need, my weaknesses in my flesh, most likely aren't the weaknesses in your flesh. And the weaknesses in your flesh most likely aren't the weaknesses in my flesh. But there's one thing common to all of us. We are all weak in our flesh. There's not a strong Christian in the church, not in our entire church right now. There's not a strong Christian in the country. There's not a strong Christian in the world that's not susceptible to temptation. We all are. We all are. And you may not be tripping up and falling over yourself right now, over your flesh right now into temptation, but it's just a matter of time. It's going to come back your way again. And you won't have notice when it does. And if you don't keep your heart pure before God, you don't keep your heart warm towards the things of God, you don't stay in your Bible, you don't stay on your knees, you don't stay faithful to the house of God, you just skip because your flesh says skip and you just don't want to go, you're going to pay the price for it. Your family's going to pay the price for it. Your church is going to pay the price for it. It harms everybody. Temptation comes to all of us. None of us are too good for it. We never get over it until the day we die. Never. Never. It bothers us. We need God's

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0: Welcome to the Preaching of the Cross broadcast with James Knox of the Bible Baptist Church in DeLand, Florida. 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
1: All right, now I bet somebody told you I'm Brother James, and this is the Preaching of the Cross radio broadcast. Very, very happy that you've tuned into the program today. It would be lonely here without you. We'd be speaking into the air and wasting our time and wasting our breath. But we thank God that He has put it in your heart to join us today. And I hope that God will enable me to be a blessing to you as we study together from the third chapter of the book of Philippians. It seems like we have been in Philippians chapter 3 for a long, long time. I'm flipping the pages of my Bible here, trying to get some sort of a notation to see how long it's been. I don't see that, but it's quite okay. I'm enjoying

The chapter. I hope you're enjoying the chapter. Hope you can stay with us for the full half an hour as we study this portion of God's Word together. I just want to go back and pick up a couple of notes from the margin of my Bible that I just didn't see any way to work in during prior broadcasts, and then we'll pick up the text with our section of materials for today. The Bible says in Philippians 3:13, "Brethren, I count not myself to have apprehended, but this one thing I do." This one thing I do. Now, I don't know who said it, but I heard it said and wrote it down in my Bible. It is better to do one thing than to attempt 50 things. Many of us accomplish nothing because we try to accomplish too much. Find out what God has enabled you to do. Find out what God has gifted you to do. Find out what God wants you to do and devote your time and your energy to that one thing, and you'll fare much better than you would if you were trying to accomplish 50 things. The Bible says in Psalm 27:4, "One thing have I desired of the Lord, that will I seek after, that I may dwell in the house of the Lord all the days of my life, to behold the beauty of the Lord and to inquire in His temple." You see what he did? He picked one thing. He had one desire in his heart. And then he sought after that one thing. That's Psalm 27:4. It really matches the Philippians passage. And then in Luke chapter 10 and verse 42, here the Bible says, "But one thing is needful." Now, Jesus had already answered and said, "Martha, Martha, thou art careful about and troubled about many things, but one thing is needful. And Mary hath chosen that good part which shall not be taken away from her." So, one thing done is better than 50 things attempted. And it's a curious thing as well in that verse, Philippians 3:13. I've always thought it odd. It's humorous, I guess you could use that word. But Paul has just spent the first half of the chapter recounting his former life. And then he says, forgetting those things which are behind. Now, isn't that a curious thing? That he just had a discussion with you about things God told him to forget, that he couldn't forget. You know, we use that very term in that same way in our conversation today. Somebody will take somebody out for a meal. And after the meal, they will go through this little mock debate, this practiced ritual of arguing over who's going to pay for the meal, both of them secretly hoping they lose the argument. But then a man man number one will pay for the meal for man number two, and man number two will say, "You know, I owe you." And man number one will say, "Ah, just forget about it." Now, he doesn't expect that man to have no memory of what has been done. But he wants that man to live without being bothered by or negatively affected by that memory. That's how the phrase is used, or the term is used here in Philippians chapter number 3. God knows. We can't erase our past life from our memory banks. But he wants us to live in such a way that those things do not have any binding negative effect upon us. I'm glad he said that, aren't you? I'm glad I can forget about what I can't forget about. God sure is good to us in so many ways. Then another note here in verse 14, "I press toward the mark."
for the prize, the high calling of God. A study was done at one of our Western universities, and it was found that 46% of people who die within 3 months after their last birthday. 31% die 4 to 6 months after their last birthday. 15% die 7 to 9 months after their last birthday, leaving only 8% who die in the 3 months preceding their birthday. It seems that having a goal to shoot for keeps people going. And that's certainly a biblical truth. All right, the Bible says in Philippians 3, verses 18 and 19, this is a parenthetical statement, it is our text and passage for the program today. The Bible says in these verses, "For many walk, of whom I have told you often, and now tell you even weeping, that they are enemies of the cross of Christ, whose end is destruction, whose God is their belly, whose glory is in their shame, who mind earthly things." That is huge. That is huge. First of all, these enemies of the cross of Jesus Christ, the Holy Spirit said in Philippians 3:18, they are many, not a few, not one or two, not a handful, not 100. There are many enemies of the cross of Christ. Now, when you make a statement like that, the enemies of the cross of Christ begin to criticize you for being negative and begin to speak against you for not having the proper level of tolerance and not being all-inclusive and the rest of that garbage. They can say whatever they want about me. I want my life to line up with the Word of God. And the Word of God here says there are many, many enemies. Do you have any enemies? If your enemies are Bible-preaching Christians, you're on the wrong side. If your enemies are Bible-rejecting religious people, you're on the right side. Where are you today? For many walk, and the whole passage is about our walk. Some people are walking in a way that we should follow. We are to walk in a way that pleases the Lord. We are to walk as Jesus Christ walked, but many, many walk contrary to the Word of God. Secondly, of these many who walk, comma, of whom I have told you often. Now, I want you to listen very carefully. Please, please listen very carefully. I am fully aware of the day and time in which I live. I started preaching in 1977. In those days, the opposition came from cults and members of extremely liberal groups who were Christian in name, but held to none of the fundamental doctrines of the Christian faith. These decades later, I am telling you that my principal opposition as a preacher of the Word of God comes not from cults who are diminishing in size, not from liberal groups who really don't care anymore what anybody preaches, they're all just wrapped up in politics, but the criticism today comes from people who claim to be fundamental Christians and who claim to believe the Bible. Their criticism is not leveled against men who deny the virgin birth, which they profess to believe. Their criticism is not leveled against men who deny the deity of Christ, which they profess to believe.
Their criticism is not leveled against people who teach that one can be saved by works, while they themselves claim to believe that salvation is by grace through faith. No, they spend their time criticizing preachers who preach all the Bible, which includes those portions of the Bible that warn against, that cry out against, that censure false teaching and false living. That's where we are. We have lived to see the day when people oppose what they claim to believe. And I'll show you why before we finish these two verses. It's clear in the passage at hand. The Bible says, the Apostle Paul, serving God, ministering in the will of God, directed by the power of the Holy Spirit of God, bearing fruit by virtue of the blessing of his Savior, often spoke against bad living, spoke against false teachers, spoke against those whose lives were not exemplary of biblical Christianity. He did so often, as any decent minister should. And now I'll tell you, even weeping. Do you understand? This is not a hateful man. Do you understand? This is not a man who wants to hurt people. This is not a man who has some personality problem, some axe to grind, some overwhelming bitterness of soul and spirit. He's just doing what a man has to do if he's going to represent God in a world that opposes God, if he's going to stand for truth in a world that despises truth. This is what he's got to do. He doesn't have a choice in the matter, unless he wants to become one of the enemies of the cross of Christ rather than one who ministers the truth of the cross of Christ by word and by example. So, with weeping, he often warns of those who are walking so as to be a bad example rather than walking so as to be a good example. Now, they are the enemies. Do you understand that? They are the enemies. They don't have a different way of looking at things. They don't have a different way of doing things. They're not just somebody with a different point of emphasis. They are the enemies. I understand with all this pathetic, effeminate preaching, I understand with all this money-loving, carnal compromising that goes on in Christian radio, Christian TV, Christian churches, Christian bookstores from morning, noon to night. I understand you think Christians shouldn't have any enemies. I understand that. But you are wrong. You are supposed to have enemies. Who are your enemies supposed to be? Those who do not walk in the way this book of Philippians teaches someone is supposed to walk. Do you understand that? Do you get that? They are enemies. You say, well, I go to church with, they are enemies. Well, my preacher, they are enemies. Well, the people that were on before you on the radio, they are enemies. If they are telling you that you can walk contrary to the Word of God, contrary to the will of God, and at the same time be living as Christians
whose example one should follow. God said they're enemies. Now notice, listen very, very carefully to what I'm about to say, because this is the key to the whole matter. Please, please, some of you right now are so bothered because you're trying to reconcile your humanism with the Word of God. You are trying to cling to your humanistic interpretation of Christianity, which is not Christianity. That you're not listening, you're not paying attention. Now hear what I'm about to read from the Bible. You say, preacher, I love Jesus. I didn't say you didn't. My church loves Jesus. I didn't say they didn't. My friends love Jesus. Didn't deny that for a minute. The Bible doesn't say they are enemies of Christ. The Bible says they are enemies of the cross of Christ. Did you see that? They are enemies of the cross of Christ. Now, would you listen very, very carefully? Please. This book of Philippians is written to show that Jesus' death on the cross was the end result of his complete and total self-denial for the benefit of others. This book of Philippians teaches that Jesus Christ went to the cross and died, having made himself poor so he could make you rich, having made himself of no reputation so that you could have eternal life. This entire book of Philippians is written to show you that Jesus Christ denied self for others, that real Christian fellowship and real Christian joy comes from denying self for others. And we are to follow the example of those who are following Jesus in such a way as to deny self for others. Got that? Okay, now, if a minister comes along and writes a book on how you can pervert and misquote a prayer from First Chronicles so you can get more stuff for yourself, he might love Christ, but he is an enemy of the cross of Christ. If somebody builds a 25,000 seat mega church and has a nationwide television ministry, by twisting and perverting half verses of Scripture to convince you that God wants you rich, and to turn the Bible into a support book for humanistic self-love, that man might love Christ, but he is an enemy of the cross of Christ. I am telling you what we have in our day and age is the fact that the vast majority of ministers who call themselves Christians may well indeed love Jesus, but they are preaching and teaching a Christianity that is not Christianity at all. They are teaching self-love, self-exaltation, self-service, self-glorification, and they have turned God into man's servant and man into God's master. And the Bible says you need to be warned, they are the enemy. How about that? The Bible says this, whose end? That's the people.
teaching you to reject the crucified, self-sacrificing, others first life that Jesus lived, whose end is destruction. Now, this may be the destruction of the false teachers. It may be the destruction of those who follow them. But what's the problem? What's the problem? Whose God is their belly. There's your prosperity gospel. There's your prosperity doctrines. There's your build the bigger garage, buy the bigger car, get the bigger boat, get the bigger bank account, just rub the bottle and make three wishes, and the great God of heaven will jump at your command. They love their belly. They are materialistic. They are physical. They are carnal. They are not spiritually minded. Whose God is their belly, and whose glory is in their shame. You know what the Bible says? You know what the Bible says? All honor and glory should go to Jesus Christ. And we should be ashamed to give ourselves any honor and glory, because that would be to rob the only one who is worthy of honor and glory of the glory to which he is entitled. That's what the Bible says. That's what the Bible teaches. Now, let me ask you something. If Jesus Christ deserves all the glory, and if I as a man should surrender all my glory and be ashamed of the life that I've lived and the things that I've done, who are these men coming along and telling you to exalt and magnify and glorify and lift up yourself rather than giving all the honor and glory to the Lord Jesus Christ? I'll tell you who they are. They are enemies of real, true, genuine Bible Christianity. You don't believe their end is destruction? You watch what happens when a person who has been taught that self-love is Christianity and self-worth is Christianity doesn't get their way in a church. You know what they'll do? They'll destroy their testimony. They'll destroy their pastor. They'll destroy that church if they can. You say, why would they do that? They've been taught to worship their belly and to give themselves glory. And if you don't go along, they will wage war against you. You know why? They're the enemy. They're the enemy. You better get that. You better believe that. Because it is absolutely true. I wish it wasn't so. I hate to have to say these things. I really do. But they are absolute facts according to the Word of God. Whose God is their belly? Whose glory is in their shame? Now look, who mind? What's this whole book of Philippians been about? What you ought to have your mind upon. Whose mind? Got it? Whose mind is on earthly things? That's what they mind. That's what they think about. That's what they're interested in. Earthly things. Now, when you meet people whose preaching centers around earthly things, all of this prosperity garbage, when you meet people who would have you live as though acquiring wealth and property and possessions and play toys was the ultimate thing in life. Do you understand that those earthly minded people are the enemies of Bible Christianity?
and you should heed the warning of the Word of God and stay as clear of them as you possibly can. Now, my friend, that's what the Bible says. That's what the Bible teaches. You don't have to follow the Word of God. You can instead follow men who are enemies of the Word of God. But I would urge you with all my heart to line up with the Bible and not be harmed by those who don't want biblical Christianity. Amen. All right, this is the Preaching of the Cross radio broadcast. Our time is just about gone. You may contact us in one of two ways. 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That's in DeLand, Florida. DeLand, Florida. The zip code number is 32720. 32720. And that mailing address is in the United States of America. 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
3: 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As always, we welcome you to our program tonight. Thank you so much for listening. Please take your Bible, if you would, please, and open your Bible to the Gospel of John, chapter 19, verse 30. And as you're turning to that passage, if you would like a copy of tonight's message, or any other message for that matter, please give us a call at the church, area code 864-269-6400. Leave your name, leave your address, leave the date of the broadcast, and we will get a CD copy of the message in the mail to you. John chapter 19, verse 30, when Jesus therefore had received the vinegar, he said, "It is finished," and he bowed his head and gave up the ghost. I want to talk to you tonight about the crucifixion. The past several nights we've been sharing with you the information regarding the unjust, unfair trials of Christ prior to the crucifixion. And now tonight we'll deal with the crucifixion itself. There have been many important dates and events in the history of our country. Many of these we remember and we will never forget. Those of you who are older, you might remember what happened on December the 7th, 1941, the bombing of Pearl Harbor by the Japanese. Another date that some of you might remember would be D-Day, June the 6th, 1944, the Allied invasion of France. Many people my age remember what happened on November the 22nd, 1963, the assassination of our president, John F. Kennedy. And of course, most all of us remember what happened about 16 years ago, on September the 11th, 2001, the attack on America by Islamic radicals. The Twin Towers fell on that day. Also in the Bible, there are many important dates and events that stand out. We could mention the first Passover in the book of Exodus, recorded in chapter 12. Israel still remembers that Passover. The crossing of the Red Sea, that would be another key event in the history of Israel and in the Bible. Joshua chapter 10, the day that the sun stood still. However, the most important event in all of history took place within only two chapters, John chapter 19 and John chapter 20. That would be the death and the resurrection of the Lord Jesus Christ. Nothing is more important. Nothing is more significant. No event ever had greater eternal consequences than the death and the resurrection of the Lord Jesus. No event is of greater value. When you think about it, all of the Old Testament leads up to the cross, and the rest of the New Testament flows from the cross. In fact, you could call this event the main event in all of human history. our eternal destiny is determined by what happened in John chapter 19 and John chapter 20. Both chapters go together. Chapter 19 is incomplete without chapter 20. The cross is incomplete without the resurrection. The four Gospels, Matthew, Mark, Luke, and John, are made up of 89 chapters altogether. The main focus of the four Gospels is not the virgin birth, not the sinless life of Christ, not his miracles, not his teaching. The main focus is the vicarious death and the resurrection of the Lord Jesus Christ. Some time ago, it's been several years ago now, our president traveled to Europe. He traveled on to the Middle East. He went to Turkey. And while he was there in Turkey, he made the comment, America's not a Christian nation. Now, it's true that America does not have a state church, as other countries do. We don't. But we do have freedom of religion. We have freedom of worship. Everyone chooses a religion, or no religion for that matter. However, down through the decades, our people, our American people, have overwhelmingly chosen the Christian religion, not Islam, not Buddhism, not atheism, but Christianity. Our country has Christian holidays. We have Christian traditions. We have Christian values. Every dollar bill in your pocket has these words, "In God we trust." That is not some generic God. That's not a reference to Allah, but Jehovah God. Every coin in your pocket has the same words, "In God we trust." Our pledge to the flag includes these words, "One nation under God." In 1892, the Supreme Court of our country called America a Christian nation. At the heart of the Christian faith lies an event, a real event, a unique event, the most important event that ever took place. It happened only one time. Hebrews 9:28, "So Christ was once offered to bear the sins of many." Now tonight, let me ask a question. What happened on the cross? What happened on the old rugged cross? Notice verse 30, we find the answer. John 19:30. "When Jesus, therefore, had received the vinegar, he said, 'It is finished,' and he bowed his head and gave up the ghost." Jesus said, "It is finished." Now, what did he mean? What was finished? When Christ uttered those three words, "It is finished," what did he mean? He was not referring to his pain, by the way. He was not referring to his physical suffering. He was not referring to his life on this earth. Jesus was referring to a specific work, a work that began on the cross, and a work that ended on the cross, the work of redemption. Our sin debt was paid in full. The work of reconciliation. The work of propitiation. That is exactly what Christ was referring to when he bowed his head and gave up the ghost. But before doing that, he said, "It is finished." Together, the four Gospels give us a total picture of Christ. The Gospel of Matthew presents Christ as the King of the Jews. The Gospel of Mark presents Christ as the suffering servant. The Gospel of Luke focuses on his humanity. And Luke presents Christ as the Son of Man. Whereas John, the Gospel of John, focuses on the deity of the Lord Jesus Christ and presents Christ as the Son of God. John's theme is to present the deity of Christ. Turn to John chapter 20, verse 31. John 20, 31. But these are written, that ye might believe that Jesus is the Christ, the Son of God, and that believing ye might have life through his name. John chapter 19, we read a verse from the chapter tonight. In this chapter, going back 2,000 years, John the Apostle is present. In fact, did you know that he was the only disciple who was there? He is the only disciple to be an eyewitness of the crucifixion. All of them forsook him and fled. However, John alone returned to the crucifixion. So John is an eyewitness. And as far as we know, he is the only one of the 12 disciples who actually saw the Lord Jesus die on that cross. And so in John chapter 19, we have an eyewitness account of the crucifixion. Let me say tonight several things about the cross. Number one, the plan of the cross. The plan of the cross. Revelation 13:8 speaks of the Lamb slain from the foundation of the world. The cross was not a mistake. The cross was not an accident. The cross was not an afterthought with God. The cross was not a last-minute idea. The cross was God's plan from eternity past. You know, as human beings, oftentimes we have a plan B, just in case plan A doesn't work out. We have a backup. We have a backup plan. God never needs a backup plan. His plans are etched in stone. And so we find the plan of the cross was from eternity past. Christ was a lamb slain from the foundation of the world. Now, a second thing about the cross, we find the prophecy of the cross. We find the cross prophesied on the pages of the Old Testament. I urge you to read Psalm 22, a messianic psalm. Read Isaiah chapter 53. Read Psalm 16, verse 10, a prophecy of his resurrection. Read Psalm 34, 20, the prophecy that no bones would be broken. And on and on. There are many more. So John chapter 19 and John chapter 20 are fulfilled prophecy. Let me move on to one more tonight before we run out of time, and that would be the person of the cross. And that would be the Lord Jesus. You see, apart from Jesus, the cross would only be a piece of wood. In that day, it was a symbol of death. No Roman citizen could be crucified according to the laws of Rome. Now, Jesus was the God-man. Jesus was fully God. He was perfect man. God in the flesh died on that cross. You see, Jesus Christ was the perfect Passover lamb without spot, without blemish. The Bible says, "For he hath made him to be sin for us who knew no sin." The Bible says in Hebrews 4:15, but he was in all points tempted like as we are, yet without sin. And yet the Son of God died on the cross. Let me close with a verse that I read at the beginning of the broadcast. As Christ hung on the cross, he uttered these words. He said, "It is finished." And he bowed his head and gave up the ghost. I'm so thankful that on that cross, the work of redemption, the work of reconciliation was taken care of for good, and our sin debt was paid in full. May God bless you. 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
5: With SRN News, I'm Mary Rose. The governor of Florida updating locals and tourists on the latest Hurricane Isaias conditions. Correspondent Laura Winters reports.
6: We've done a rapid mobilization, and we have what we need in place to be able to respond to this storm.
7: You're listening to Florida Governor Republican Ron DeSantis as he updates Floridians and tourists who may not have ever experienced hurricane weather conditions.
6: Folks who are in the path of this storm should know that this is not just going to be a random tropical system. It's going to be a strong hurricane, and it's going to potentially do a lot of damage.
7: Locals in Florida like to say a hurricane to the east is a beast, to the west is best. Laura Winters reporting.
5: ICE says the man shot by one of its agents in New York City yesterday had a criminal record and was in the country illegally. Speaking to reporters today, Department of Homeland Security Secretary Mark Wayne Mullen said agents were unaware there was a five-year-old child inside Oscar Belgal's car when they fired on him.
8: But you know who was? Oscar. Oscar knew he had a child in his car. Oscar chose to accelerate at a high rate of speed and ram two different vehicles as appears to be going towards officers.
5: Mullen also criticized the policies of New York and other sanctuary cities for releasing illegal immigrants back on the streets. Following the shooting, Governor Kathy Hochul wants the Trump administration to end all ICE operations in New York. Football Hall of Famer Mike Ditka has died at 86, his family announced today. He coached the Chicago Bears to a Super Bowl win 20 and was drafted fifth overall by a team in 1961. This is SRN News. October is Pastor Appreciation Month, with Pastor Appreciation Day this Sunday, October the 11th. This is a time for congregations to recognize the spiritual leaders who guide and serve them. Correspondent Bernie Bennett has more on how churches are expressing their thanks to their spiritual leaders.
9: For many churches, Pastor Appreciation is about more than a special service or a card. It's a chance to thank pastors for the hours they spend preparing sermons, visiting the sick, counseling families, and responding to emergencies. Church members are celebrating with meals, handwritten notes, special services, and other expressions of gratitude. Pastors say the most meaningful recognition is often simple: a kind word, a prayer, or knowing their work has made a difference. Bernie Bennett reporting.
5: Church leaders encourage members to show their appreciation not during Pastor Appreciation Month and this Sunday on Pastor Appreciation Day, but throughout the year. This is SRN News. California's $15 billion unclaimed property program is facing a federal lawsuit alleging state officials and two private contractors improperly seized and sold investors' assets.
10: The lawsuit alleges state officials altered the addresses of some overseas investors to fake a connection to California, allowing the state to claim assets it otherwise had no business doing. In one case, an investor from Brazil says officials changed his home address to a fake California one and sold more than $700,000 of his Google retirement stocks. Bob Agner reporting.
5: The famous Radio City Rockettes are gearing up their 101 season of the Christmas Spectacular. Officials say the Rockettes are practicing 6 hours a day, 6 days a week, for 6 weeks leading up the season. More details at SRNnews.com.
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0: revive us again, that thy people may rejoice in thee.
1: The Victory Baptist Church of Hodges, South Carolina will be having a tent revival October 4th through the 9th, services 7 p.m. nightly. The host of the meeting will be Pastor Micah Renfro and speakers Evangelist Kevin Keeter and Pastor Chris Hewitt. Also featuring special singing by the Greens. The address for the meeting is 330 Dixie Drive, Hodges, South Carolina, 29653. That's the Victory Baptist Church Tent Revival, October 4th through the 9th, services 7 p.m. nightly.
2: The Emmanuel Baptist Church of Liberty will be having their 65th Homecoming Revival meeting taking place. It all begins on October the 11th at 10:30 a.m. with Brother Dan Alexander there preaching, a meal provided after the service, Homecoming Day, October the 11th. And then revival services, October the 12th through the 16th at 7 p.m. nightly. And October the 12th through the 15th is Evangelist Eric Justice there preaching. Then on October the 16th, the final night of the meeting at 7 p.m., that will be a singing service. And the Swetako family will be there singing. And that's the 65th Homecoming Revival Meeting at Emmanuel Baptist Church. The pastor is Keith Tarun. And the number for more information, 864-915-8116. The church is located at 535 East Main Street in Liberty. The annual Autumn Brush Arbor Meeting will take place October the 14th to the 16th, beginning nightly at 7 p.m. There'll be old-fashioned preaching, Christ-honoring singing, and warm Christian fellowship, including ice cream, popcorn, snacks, all served following each service. Bring your family and invite a friend. And that's the Brush Arbor Meeting, October the 14th to the 16th, at 7 p.m. each evening at 1855 Keeler Mill Road in Travelers Rest. There's going to be a fall youth rally taking place, hosted at the West End Baptist Church of Easley, taking place on October the 16th and 17th. On October the 16th at 7 p.m., the New Manna Baptist Church with youth pastor Jason Gardner will be there and a combined youth choir from the church. They're singing, food, and prizes following the service. And then October the 17th at 5 p.m., Evangelist Heath Williams will be speaking and a combined youth choir and special singing, food, and prizes also following that service. And it's all taking place at the West End Baptist Church, a fall youth rally. And the West End Baptist Church is located at 120 Mission Drive in Easley. The pastor is Mark Tinsley, and that's October the 16th and 17th at West End Baptist Church. For more information on the meeting, 864-704-0246. The Northwest Baptist Church will be having revival services taking place. The guest speaker, Doug Raines, preaching there. The services take place October the 18th through the 20th, on Sunday, October the 18th at 6 p.m., and then Monday, October the 19th with a meal beginning at 6 p.m. and the service at 7 p.m. On Tuesday, also the same, October the 20th, Tuesday, meal beginning at 6 p.m. and the service beginning at 7 p.m. The Northwest Baptist Church is located at 20 Blue Ridge Drive, Travelers Rest, South Carolina. And that's Pastor Doug Raines, preaching in the revival meeting at Northwest Baptist Church, where the pastor is David Allen. And that's October the 18th through the 20th.
0: This has been Revive Us Again, featuring news of church happenings in the listening area. The announcement of an event on this program does not necessarily imply endorsement by WTBI.

0: Hello, this is Pastor Doug Benton right here at Tabernacle Baptist Church, where good music and preaching can always be found. 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
2: So in Isaiah chapter 7, verse 14, another messianic prophecy, which is really astounding, says, "Therefore, the Lord himself," get that, "the Lord himself shall give you a sign. Behold, a virgin shall conceive and bear a son and shall call his name Emmanuel." Well, you all know what Emmanuel means? Well, maybe not. But it means God with us. And ladies and gentlemen, this is a great prophecy because it says it's a sign that God's going to give himself. He himself is going to give this sign. So when he says Emmanuel, that means it's going to be a miracle that God's going to be with us himself. How is that going to be possible? It's going to be possible because it's going to be through a virgin. And that is, well, nothing less than a miracle. And the fact is, it's a sign, which means a sign is a miracle. It's not something that a man can come up with and do himself. It's something that only God can do. Now, according to Deuteronomy chapter 18, verse 15, Moses refers to the Messiah when he said,

0: as the Lord thy God will raise up unto thee a prophet from the midst of thee, of thy brethren, like unto me, unto him ye shall hearken. So Moses is already foretelling, prophesying about the Messiah who's going to come later on, because obviously this prophet is of even greater stature than Moses himself. And according to Genesis chapter 18, verse 13, and the Lord said unto Abraham, wherefore didst Sarah laugh, saying, shall I of a surety bear a child which am old? Is anything too hard for the Lord? So the point is there that if Abraham and Sarah, who were past the time of, you know, Sarah was past the time of being able to give birth, that was a miracle that Isaac would be born from parents that were, 90-something years old. I mean, ladies and gentlemen, that was a miracle. And then the answer to that is, how could it be possible? Because the Bible says, is anything too hard for the Lord? And we know what the answer is. No, nothing's too hard for the Lord. So if that wasn't too hard for the Lord, then it's not such a incredible thing or impossible thing that God himself would become a man. It's not so unthinkable. He can do it. He can appear as a man, for he said he would. He said, behold, a virgin shall conceive and bear a son, and shall call his name Emmanuel, which you know, and the Bible even says, God with us. Now we see the fulfillment of that prophecy in Isaiah chapter 7, verse 14. We see its fulfillment in Matthew 1, verse 23. Behold, a virgin shall be with child, and shall bring forth a son, and they shall call his name Emmanuel, which being interpreted is God with us. Now, what's so very interesting about some of the commentary about that prophecy is, though in today's Judaism, they would definitely try to demonstrate that a virgin birth is impossible. Well, it is impossible with man, but not with God. But what I want to bring out is what Rashi, remember Rashi was one of the most highly respected commentators of years gone by among the Jewish people. And Rashi, in his commentary of the Tanakh, translates the word virgin, which in the Hebrew is the Hebrew word Alma in Isaiah 7:14, and he translates that word Alma as, quote, the young woman. It is often pointed out that Rashi did not call the woman in Isaiah 14 a virgin. He does, however, refer to her as a young girl, a na'ara. It must, though, be noted that Rashi's commentary on Exodus 21, verse 7, removes any doubt as to whether or not this is, in fact, a virgin. In Exodus 21, verse 7, it deals with the selling of a maidservant under Jewish law. Here, Rashi refers to the maidservant again as a na'ara, specifically that she has signs of initial puberty, but that she is still under her father's jurisdiction. This could be nothing less than a virgin. And this quote is taken directly from the Judaica Press, the Complete Tanakh, with Rashi, 1999, Davka Corporation, Judaica Press, that I quoted about, where Rashi said this was a na'ara, and it had, this na'ara has signs of initial puberty, and that she is still, quote, under her father's jurisdiction, unquote. So I'm just trying to demonstrate to you that the Alma there, which, by the way, is mentioned seven times in the Old Testament, and every time Alma is used, it always refers to a young maiden who has never been given to marriage and is considered a virgin, a na'ara, and that's why King James Bible translates it correctly as virgin. Some of the perverted Bibles translate it young maiden. They're doing no service to the Word of God. They're no different than Rashi's translation. But Rashi knew, though, because he translated this reference in other passages, which I quoted from, and he acknowledges that Alma is a young girl or a na'ara. And according to Rabbi Moses Maimonides, he says God named him with six names, as he says concerning him. For unto us a child is born, that he calleth him God in a distinctive manner, is to say with it that his glory surpasses that of all other children of men. And that's a pretty big statement right there. The fact that one of the most famous and respected rabbinical authorities of all times, Rabbi Moses Maimonides, agreed that Isaiah chapter 9, verse 6 was referring to the Mashiach, and that his glory had surpassed that of all other. Well, the reason is because it's not just the glory of a man, it's the glory of God. And that's why Jesus could do what he did. That's why he could raise the dead. He could make the blind to see. He can make the deaf to hear. He could stop the waves in the ocean. He could stop the storm. And he wasn't just a man, he was the God-man. He was Emmanuel, God with us, just like the prophecy of the Messiah. Jesus fulfilled it. Exactly. So, ladies and gentlemen, many of the rabbinical quotations in favor of our interpretation of these messianic prophecies, they agree with the interpretation of what it meant, that it was referring to the Messiah, can be found in a booklet that we will send you free of charge. It's the title of it is Prophecy Unveiled. Just call us at 844-644-4426. Again, the number is 844-644-4426 and ask for the booklet Prophecy Unveiled. It is loaded with quotations of rabbinical authorities in agreement with the proper interpretation of these messianic prophecies. Whether they received Christ as the Messiah or not, we do not know for sure. But nevertheless, it does give credibility to the claims of Christ as the Messiah, for the interpretation of those messianic prophecies were indeed fulfilled by him. So call us at 844-644-4426. And if you don't get someone, because we get a lot of calls sometimes, then just there'll be an option there to leave a message and just leave your address, and we'll be sure to mail you a free booklet called Prophecy Unveiled. As well, many of these quotations are also in the Prophecy Edition of the Hebrew English New Testament or New Covenant. We also have a Hebrew Spanish Prophecy Edition New Covenant, and we also have a Hebrew Russian Prophecy Edition New Covenant, which we'd be more than happy. If you're a Jewish person and you're really interested in knowing more about this, or you're just simply interested in reading about the New Covenant, we'll be more than happy to send it to you free of charge. Won't charge you shipping. We just want you to read the truth. Or even if your motivation is not exactly for that purpose, maybe you're just interested in having it as a historical book or just for educational purposes, we still be happy to send you a copy. That's 844-644-4426. You also can email us at radio@hibb.org. Again, you can email us at radio@hibb.org.
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It is time now for the Shine of the Light broadcast with Pastor Frankie Hunt of the Lighthouse Baptist Church in Easley, South Carolina, who will give you our contact information at the end of the broadcast. But now, here is Pastor Frankie Hunt with a message.

0: the appetite for the applause of others. Amen. Be satisfied with who you are. Not only be satisfied with who you are, having that real peace is to be satisfied with whom I am with. I'm not trading Miss Sandy off. Hallelujah. Amen. Because I don't have time to train another one. But it's not in the training, guys. I'm telling you right now, you got to get. But it's not in the training. Yeah, I tanked it right there, didn't I? I did. It's not in the training. It's all in the picking. Folks, I'm going to tell you something. We could cut down all this divorce business going around there all over the place. Just be satisfied with who God put. Hey, what? Where people's getting the problem, they ain't waiting on God. That's where the problem is. They're just not waiting on God. And then God sent them the right one. When God sends the right one, just go ahead and tough it out. Take the good with the bad, the pretty with the ugly. And get satisfied with who God's got you with. Amen. You said, boy, I wish my wife looked like so-and-so's wife. You don't know what she looks like when she gets back to the house. A little paint on an old barn makes old wood still look good. I'm just saying. I'm talking about having that peace of God. Be satisfied with who you're with. Be satisfied with who you are. And then be satisfied with where God has you. Now, God might uproot me here tomorrow. I don't have no idea. He ain't told me nothing about it if he's going to. He ain't even gave me a hint about it. I'm 100% satisfied where I'm at. I love it. You know why? Because this is God's stuff. This is what God's got me, and I love it. I act a fool a lot of times about Ohio. I'd still be in Ohio right now if God wanted me to. I wasn't dissatisfied with Ohio. I hated that snow for 6 months. They had two seasons up there, winter and summer. And they both were long. I'm going to try to tell you something, folks. Be satisfied where God's got you. Because some folk think if I could just move to another state, things would be better. If I could move to another county, things would be better. If I could just move to another church, things would be better. No, you better learn how to be satisfied with where you are. That's where peace comes. Let's turn that thing and let's get us another side. He said, the Lord of peace himself give you peace always by all means. Not only do I have the peace toward God and I have satisfaction with God, but I'm glad, thank God, when I flip it around, I've got a peace tonight that I can't explain to you. I try to do my best, but I can't explain it to you. Is the fact that I know that my sins have been forgiven. Do you understand how wonderful that we are tonight to know that every sin that we've ever committed has been forgiven? We live with memories and would do anything if we could write it out and blot it out. But friend, I'm going to tell you, with all that we've got in our minds that we know we've done and know how much of it we've done, but yet to sit here tonight and to know that all of our sins have been forgiven, that is a peace that we can't explain. Folks, I'm going to tell you something. The hardest place in the world to preach is to a bunch of religious folk. But you slip a few in there that's just been dug up out of the char pits of hell, that knows that they should have been in hell, but know that God saved them, and to know that God has forgiven them of all their sin. My God, that's a peace that this world knows nothing about. It's something that we can't explain. And that's a real peace that comes from God. I may be troubled on every side, but I've got a peace deep down that every sin that I have ever committed has been forgiven. I wished I knew what would get you excited. But I don't know of anything any better than just saying your sins are forgiven. That God of heaven, who literally puts people in hell, is not going to put you. The God that puts people in hell, he's not going to put you. Because your sins have been forgiven. The only thing that can make you go to hell is to have your sins on your account and you trying to pay them. Thanks be unto God, I have a peace with the Lord that my sin debt has been paid and been canceled out. Hallelujah. Hallelujah. Watch this, y'all. Y'all ready to shout a minute? Ready to shout a minute? My sin debt has not been canceled. It has been paid for. It didn't just cancel it out. There was a price. Hallelujah. The good Lord Jesus Christ went to heaven with all of my sin and took the blood, his own precious blood, and he looked at the Father who was holding the note, and the Father looked and said, I've got the note. But Jesus said, I've come to pay the debt. And he paid the debt in full. My sins are forgiven. That's why I say a lot of times now, millions didn't make it, but I'm one that did. My sins are forgiven. That's enough to make us walk the hall of glory. That's why we can shout when we're nearing the shore. We're not afraid to face God. We're not afraid to die. We're not afraid to go to meet the judge of all judges. It's because when we get there and we're going to say, I've come to settle the note, but he'll say, there is no note. The note's already been paid for. That's real peace that I can pillow my head tonight and know that all of my sins are forgiven, even though our sins were many, but they're gone away. When they ask me where they are, I'll just say, they're gone. Well, where are they? Ain't got no idea. I'm glad the devil don't know where they are. He'd go dig them up, and he'd take them up to the Father. When he go to present, when the sons of God present themselves, Satan would go and say, I got an accusation against Hunt. But I'm glad Satan don't know where they are. And I'm glad I don't know where they are. My old flesh might want to go dig one or two of them back up. I seriously doubt it, but you never know. But I'm glad I don't know where they are. And I'm glad you don't know where they are. Because you might want to go dig them up and bring them back. I'm glad the devil don't know. I'm glad I don't know. And I'm glad you don't know. And the last one that had them forgot what he done with them. They're gone. Do you understand how much better blessed we are? That peace that we can have? That our iniquities are not sewed up in a bag and cast behind our back? Do you realize tonight how good and blessed we are that our sins are not cast as far as the east is from the west? Aren't you glad that our sins are not just covered by the blood? But thank God John said it like this, behold the Lamb of God which taketh away the sins of the world. They're not in a bag. They're not as far as east is from the west. They're not under a covering. I'm glad our y'all ain't helping me a bit. Aren't you glad that all of our sins are gone, gone, gone, gone? No wonder we sung that song this morning. We sung it good. I've never been sorry. I've been sorry, but I've never been sorry that I've trusted in Jesus. Well, let's see if this one right here helps us. I'm flipping my peace, corn. There's another side to the blessing of peace. It's peace knowing that all things are mine. All things are mine. Do you know everything? Y'all making me work for it tonight, but maybe it'll lighten up just a minute right here. But do you understand everything that God owns, you are an heir to it? I thought y'all knew your Bible. Everything that God owns, you an heir to it. What peace? That if I need bread, I can have bread. Because my Father owns the storehouse. I'm about to kick over a honey bucket right here. I am an heir to God and a joint heir with Christ. We shout about Him owning both sides of the river. We shout about that He owns the cattle of 1,000 hills. Guess what? You're saved. You do too. I am well taken care of tonight because my Father owns it all. And so therefore, so do I. You need some gas to go to work? God lets you get you some gas. Don't worry about the price of it. Don't spend $5 trying to save 50 cents on the gallon. Go on and pump it in there. And don't top it off. You're giving the gas people more money. Don't do that. When it clicks, hang it up. That's another sermon. Don't top it off. Leave it alone. If it stops on an odd number, leave it at the odd number. Don't give that crowd a penny. Let it go. You ain't putting nothing in your tank but more air. And they get the dollar signs. Owner of a gas station told me that, by the way. So I reckon he ought to know. Anyway, you need gas? You can get some gas. You belong to God. You act like you got some sense? You need something to eat? God put food on your table. I've proved that before. God's put food on my table. Y'all looked at me like I can't preach what I'm preaching. Well,
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2: 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Appreciate you tuning this way to the broadcast. We're down at the Pleasant Hill Baptist Church in Randleman, North Carolina this week with Brother John Miles and the folk, and ask you to pray that the Lord will bless and move on that congregation of people. And I appreciate them and had long-standing friendships with them and great opportunities to share the Word of God down through the years in relationship to them and their ministry. Today we're going to turn to our thought on the revival out of Psalms chapter number 85, and we've just been reading through the psalm itself and seeing context of the verse. He says in verse number 5, "Wilt thou be angry with us forever? Wilt thou draw out thine anger to all generations?" You don't want God angry with you. The Bible tells us God's angry with the wicked every day. He's not happy for sinners that are rejecting him and are walking away and refusing and spitting in the face of Jesus. He's not happy with that. God's angry with the wicked every day, and his holiness and his wrath is extended toward them, and they're already under condemnation. And oh, that sinners could realize that. They think of God as a big yellow smiley face in the sky that just loves everybody unconditionally. Well, I want to tell you, my friend, he has love for everybody, but his love doesn't save you. He loved the rich young ruler, but he walked away lost without God. He saves you because his holiness is satisfied, and the only way it can be satisfied is by faith in the blood of Jesus that bled and died upon the cross of Calvary. But then also there can be an anger toward God's people. Now, it's not an anger like is toward the sinner, because that's a wrath and a condemnation of the law of God that's not abated because they're not in Christ, they're in their sins. But they're just like a father. A father looks at his children, they disobey him. He has to discipline them, and there is an element of anger there, and yet it's not a hatred. It is a disappointment, and it is a extension of how he is displeased. And I just ask you this question today. Is God pleased with what you're doing? Is God pleased with where you're at? Is the pleasure of God upon your church? Is he smiling with favor upon you? Or does there need to be a great element and opportunity for repentance and apology? You see, the Bible tells us how that the Holy Ghost can be quenched, he can be grieved, and he can be hindered. And he will be hindered and he will be grieved when we disobey him and when we turn our backs on him. And as God's people, sometimes we get cold, we get indifferent, and we neglect the Lord. Well, God's not happy with that. You read in the book of Revelation, the seven churches and the messages that he gives to them. He tells the church at Ephesus, if you don't get back to your first love, he said, I'll come and I'll take your candlestick out. He's angry with them. He talks to the church at Smyrna and Pergamos, Thyatira, and even Laodicea. And he expresses to them his displeasure, and that just as a father would discipline his children, God said they that are without chastisement are bastards, are not sons. But if you're really a son of God, God will express his anger, his disappointment, and his punishment in chastisement upon you. And so may the Lord help us to say, Lord, help me not to rile you, not to grieve the Holy Ghost, not to quench the Spirit of God, but help me, Lord, to yield myself to you and let chastisement bring forth a peaceable fruit of obedience and restored fellowship before you.
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4: With SRN News, I'm Mary Rose. A change in the president's schedule due to Hurricane Isaias. Correspondent Laura Winters reports.
5: The White House saying President Trump has canceled plans to attend Saturday night's SEC football game between Alabama and Georgia, which is being held in Tuscaloosa. The hurricane is expected to make landfall on the Gulf Coast Saturday morning. Lots of rain and wind in the Alabama forecast.
4: AI is being considered as a tool by more shoppers for Black Friday and Cyber Monday this year. A new report from YouGov found planned AI use among likely holiday shoppers more than doubled since last year, at 34% planning to use AI. Those planning to use or considering using AI to shop said trying to find the best price to their top reason to use the technology. Here's the Wall Street Business Report.
6: President Trump says gas prices will start coming down soon. He made the comment while referencing the war in Iran during remarks at a Columbus Day event he hosted at the White House today.
7: Oh, that's going to be over very soon, and prices are going to come tumbling down.
6: President predicts Americans will see gas prices below $2 a gallon. He also says Russia will immediately send more than 300,000 tons of diesel fuel to U.S. and global markets. He calls it good news for prices, which remain high worldwide. Now here's your stock number. A good day on Wall Street. Stocks rose with a boost from the tech sector following Thursday's sell-off. NASDAQ rose 423 points. The Dow was up 172 points, while the S&P 500 gained 46. For the Wall Street Business Report, I'm Ken Lorman reporting.
4: This is SRN News. Even as America heads toward our midterm elections, the votes are already in on one important decision. There's a spiritual awakening in our country as the thirst for religious freedom has helped millions of Americans turn to Christ for answers. Here's Dr. Jack Graham.
8: I love our country. And if you love Jesus, you should love your country, whatever your country is, I believe. And it's not perfect. It's not a perfect nation, but it's a nation where we have been given an unbelievable opportunity to preach the gospel, to grow our churches, and I'm just praying that there will be a celebration of America and what has happened in the past, but also that we would unite together as Christians and as churches, and you're doing a great part in doing that with media, with Salem, because it's just so very important that Christians stand up for truth in this generation. I don't know how much longer we will have America if we don't.
4: Pastor Jack Graham in Dallas. This is SRN News. President Trump is touting the installation of a 13-foot Christopher Columbus statue on the White House grounds.
9: Trump hosted an event Friday celebrating the Monday holiday, which is also known as Indigenous Peoples Day. Trump said he resurrected Christopher Columbus, adding he's back to where he should be. He also praised Italian Americans, highlighting members of the community like Supreme Court Justice Samuel Alito, Hollywood icon Sylvester Stallone, and baseball legend the late Joe DiMaggio. I'm Wendy Swanson.
4: Katie Zakaria is the new White House press secretary. In a Truth Social post Friday, the president said Zakaria has an unblemished record of support and has been a loyal and brilliant supporter right from the beginning. She currently serves as senior communications advisor to Truth Social and briefly worked at the Department of Homeland Security. More details at srnnews.com.
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Hope you've had a good evening, maybe had a good supper. 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Be praying about it, please. Right now in Greenville, as you know, it's been a cloudy day all day. It's 69 degrees at the moment. And we are under a wind advisory from now on until probably through Saturday night, early Sunday morning. So watch out. Nail things down in the backyard, gather them up so they don't blow about. This evening, our low temperature, 58 degrees. There's a good chance of showers as we go through the evening, and 100% chance as we go through the day tomorrow. High 68 degrees. 64 degrees will be our low Saturday night. And the on the Lord's Day, 60% chance of rain, 70 degrees. Sunday night, though, we see the skies again, 59 degrees. And Columbus Day, 63 degrees and sunny. 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

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The hours of operation are Monday through Friday, 8 a.m. to 5 p.m. Their number is 859-0534. That's 859-0534.

0: Hello, this is Pastor Doug Benton right here at Tabernacle Baptist Church, where good music and preaching can always be found. 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
1: With SRN News, I'm Mary Rose. Millions in the Gulf Coast region are under the threat of Hurricane Isaias. The National Hurricane Center reports Isaias remains a Category 3 storm and is about 125 miles southeast of the mouth of the Mississippi River. Tropical storm conditions are starting to be seen along the northern Gulf Coast. President Trump says gas prices will start coming down soon. He made the comment while referencing the war in Iran during remarks at a Columbus Day event he hosted at the White House on Friday.
2: Oh, that's going to be over very soon, and prices are going to come tumbling down.
1: The president predicts gas prices will soon be back down to the levels he saw in Iowa just before the start of the Iran war.
2: But I always look at the tag on top. And I saw $1.95, and then I saw $1.85 a gallon. We'll be down to those levels soon.
1: Football Hall of Famer Mike Ditka has passed away at the age of 86. His family announced the news Friday. Former NFL player and coach Ron Rivera remembers Ditka, who he played under when the Chicago Bears won Super Bowl 20.
3: He's a tremendous man who, you know, had a tremendous career. Became an icon, and really just lived his life as the epitome of what it can be if you can come in and have success and work hard at it.
1: Mike Ditka was the first tight end to be inducted into the Pro Football Hall of Fame. Reports say Katie Zachariah has been offered the job as White House press secretary. Zachariah briefly worked at the Department of Homeland Security and is also a lawyer and conservative commentator. This is SRN News.
0: Hello, this is Pastor Doug Benton right here at Tabernacle Baptist Church, sending the light of the gospel all around the world. 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
1: With SRN News, I'm Mary Rose. Millions in the Gulf Coast region are under the threat of Hurricane Isaias. The National Hurricane Center reports Isaias remains a Category 3 storm and is about 125 miles southeast of the mouth of the Mississippi River. Tropical storm conditions are starting to be seen along the northern Gulf Coast. President Trump says gas prices will start coming down soon. He made the comment while referencing the war in Iran during remarks at a Columbus Day event he hosted at the White House on Friday.
2: Oh, that's going to be over very soon, and prices are going to come tumbling down.
1: The president predicts gas prices will soon be back down to the levels he saw in Iowa just before the start of the Iran war.
2: But I always look at the tag on top. And I saw $1.95, and then I saw $1.85 a gallon. We'll be down to those levels soon.
1: Football Hall of Famer Mike Ditka has passed away at the age of 86. His family announced the news Friday. Former NFL player and coach Ron Rivera remembers Ditka, who he played under when the Chicago Bears won Super Bowl XX.
3: He's a tremendous man who, you know, had a tremendous career. Became an icon, and really just lived his life as the epitome of what it can be if you can come in and have success and work hard at it.
1: Mike Ditka was the first tight end to be inducted into the Pro Football Hall of Fame. Reports say Katie Zachariah has been offered the job as White House press secretary. Zachariah briefly worked at the Department of Homeland Security and is also a lawyer and conservative commentator. This is SRN News. Back in 2005, Austin, Texas resident Daniel Geraci, like everyone in his city, was busy helping over 6,000 families that had flooded into Austin in the wake of the massive Hurricane Katrina. He tells SRN News that the refugee crisis in Austin was a turning point in his life.
4: It was in the middle of that the Lord downloaded a vision about a crisis response church network model that ultimately led to launching the Austin Disaster Relief Network that built to well over 200 churches, and we've trained well over 10,000 Christian volunteers to mobilize the body of Christ to begin responding to all types of crises, mostly disasters.
1: Juracy's initial church outreach became a blessing to many, since over the next decades, Austin, Texas experienced many major disasters, with three of those being catastrophic. This is SRN.